0: ABC News.
1: After living in the U.S. for 6 years, Prince Harry and his wife Meghan are planning to move back to the U.K. within weeks. ABC News Royals contributor Victoria Murphy on what we know so far.
2: There's a reminder being put out that they're not working royals and that nothing has changed in their status. There's not going to be any half-in, half-out option as far as representing the monarchy goes. And I think that's a bit telling as to where the frictions might lie in the future with the royal family. As far as William goes, there's been no comment, and we know that that relationship remains very much estranged.
1: The U.S. Postal Service launching a review after a mailman was caught on camera attacking a well-known neighborhood peacock in Pasadena, California. Video appears to show the mail carrier on Tuesday throwing a rock at the bird known as Sugar and then hitting it with a stick or a club. Neighbors tell our ABC station KABC that they're outraged but admit that Sugar does have a reputation. The local Humane Society is evaluating Sugar for injuries. Dave Packer, ABC News.
3: Constitutional amendment to protect hunting and fishing in Colorado will be on November's ballot.
4: The Secretary of State's office has verified the signatures gathered for Initiative 302, which would establish a constitutional right to hunt and fish. It's an effort to protect sport from future ballot measures after Initiative 127 tried to ban hunting mountain lions 2 years ago. Opponents criticized the vague terms in the initiative and say it would clutter the Constitution. To pass, it will need at least 55% support.
3: Reporter Connor Strieve. There's excitement within the Democratic Party over Denver being selected as one of three finalist cities to host the 2028 Democratic National Convention. When the city hosted it in 2008, Mike Dino was the CEO of the host committee.
5: Denver is the future of the Democratic Party. Its ideas are the future of the Democratic Party. We are what's to come and what's good about where the party's going.
3: Philadelphia and Boston are also finalists. A decision is expected at the end of the year. I'm Rob Dawson.
6: Now, Impact Traffic.
7: We still have that closure on Colfax Avenue in Golden. That's eastbound Colfax between Corporate Drive and US 6. Stop traffic from the C-470 overpass. They're forcing traffic off at Interplaza. Also, westbound I-70 approaching Brighton Boulevard. An accident there. It is over on the right shoulder, but it looks like maybe about a six-minute delay through there. With traffic, I'm Tim McLaughlin.
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14: And hello, it is the Joe Pag Show. Thanks, I appreciate you stopping by. We do have Representative Nancy Mace on today. We do talk about Tattoo Gate. Get into the tattoos, the tattoo reveal, why now, the reaction. I've seen a lot of so-called conservatives online going after Nancy Mace, like saying dumb things like, is an OnlyFans page next? I mean, it's just stupid that she dares have tattoos and show them. So what? It hasn't changed. And by the way, I mean, part of the one arm is like all Bible verses. So if you're making a decision about who she is because of the tattoos, you're going to want to see or hear this interview coming up at the bottom of hour number two. We get into that, plus a lot of stuff. There's still legislation to be done. She does have an opinion on Darlene Graham taking over for her brother, Lindsey Graham, and whether she should be the senator out of the great state of South Carolina. It's a very interesting conversation. I think the most in-depth conversation she's had since she revealed that she got these tattoos and broke the internet. One of my first questions is very simply, did you mean to break the internet? So make sure you stick around for that. Then Will Chamberlain, hour number three from the Article 3 Project about the Supreme Court. Will it rule on mail-in ballots before the election? And how about, you know, the whole idea that they're trying to restrict executive power as if Trump is trying to expand executive power when he's not. I asked a very simple question. Is Trump expanding executive power, or is he doing exactly what the executive is allowed to do? Want to give a quick shout out to Wright Air Conditioning Services, electricity. They're not paying me to say this, but we had a problem in the studio where the air condition broke down. I would have been sweating my face off today. But Joe Gomez came out from Wright, and they did an amazing job. If you're in San Antonio, the surrounding areas, that's the right company to call. It's WRIGHT. Wanted to give them a little nod, a little head nod, a little something, something, because they came out like on a dime, and the price couldn't be better. And again, I'm not getting paid by them. I have partnered with them in the past, but I wanted to give them a shout out because they're really, really good people. Eric Swalwell, not a very good person, not my opinion, and I've said this for a very long time. Eric Swalwell comes off as that snarky, nasty, you know he's not holier than thou, but he pretends to be holier than thou. And all this stuff has been out there about him for about 11 years now. The allegations of a relationship between him and an alleged spy from China, Feng Feng, not even allegations anymore. He admits it. He admitted it a long time ago. In fact, the word was that the Alphabet Agency said, you probably shouldn't have this guy on the Intel Committee. You probably shouldn't be sharing any sort of sensitive information with him. There's a problem here. That's all been coming out. Remember, the Democrats tried to hide all that. They tried to squelch it, brush it under the rug, whatever. And They couldn't. It got so bad that even more videos came out with him acting lewd and stupid with women, you know, doing all sorts of weird things in a hotel room. And they finally kicked him out of the race. His lawyers and he say that was Trump and the Trump administration trying to get him out of the way. Eric Swalwell was a guy who, again, would sit there in his perch in the Intel committee and just ask these snotty, arrogant, condescending questions as if he, for some reason, was right and everybody else was wrong. Knowing the whole time that he had this relationship with this spy or alleged spy. And by the way, nobody has seen Fang Fang forever. I mean, I don't know if the Chinese government took her out or what happened. But even more is coming to the surface today. It turns out the FBI has moved in, seized Swalwell's devices at California Airport amid sexual misconduct probe written by Zair Khan and Josh Christensen over on the New York Post. Former Congressman Eric Swalwell, the disgraced California politician accused of rape, was confronted by FBI agents at San Francisco International Airport, where they seized his electronics as part of a federal criminal probe. Agents served Swalwell with a search warrant Saturday after he arrived in California and seized his cell phone and other electronics, a source confirmed to the Post. Swalwell's iPhone and MacBook Pro, along with a charging cable and a wall adapter, were taken at 8:25 p.m., according to an FBI search warrant. Agents also executed additional warrants at Swalwell's Washington, D.C. home Sunday, where they seized other potential evidence, the source said. Swalwell's 45 years old, was cooperative during the airport encounter. The warrant says agents executed the search at 8:25 p.m. and left a copy of the warrant and the inventory of the seized property with Swalwell. And I guess here's a copy of it that they're showing. Agents took a white Apple iPhone along with its charging cable and wall charger. An Apple MacBook Pro, according to the inventory, the return was signed by FBI Special Agent Kyle R. Biesenheyer, or something like that, who certified under penalty of perjury that the inventory was accurate. The investigation comes as former California congressman faces multiple allegations of sexual misconduct, including claims from a former staffer who alleged that he raped her twice when she was too intoxicated to consent. Following four women's public accusation, Swalwell, who was a frontrunner at the time, ended his campaign for governor of California. One woman who has accused him of drugging her before sexually assaulting her in 2018. Two other women alleged that he sent them unsolicited images of his genitals. Swalwell announced his resignation from Congress on April 13th amid a looming Health Ethics Committee investigation looking into misconduct and sexual assault involving an employee working under his supervision. He maintains his innocence. The Department of Justice opened an investigation to the former congressman in April. The Post has reached out to the DOJ for comment. At 45, Swalwell was also facing scrutiny from the Manhattan District Attorney's Office and the Los Angeles County Sheriff's Department. I don't know why they say at 45. The former congressman has largely stayed out of the political spotlight since then, including Monday as newly declassified records were released detailing his past interactions with Chinese spy known as Fang Fang. That is the obligatory picture of him and Fang Fang. So, I mean, this guy just alleged to be a really bad guy through and through. And if you just watched how he acted, watched what he did, you're not surprised by these allegations. I wouldn't think you are. And you just saw how he, his air of condescension and arrogance and I'm better than you. You kind of knew there was something else going on. I'll give you an example. I'll give you a contrast. Brandon Gill is just a really good guy. And comes off as a really good guy. Yet he will lay into somebody who's in one of these hearings, but it's not really out of arrogance. It's out of, you're saying one thing, I'm proving to you that you're somebody else, why are you pretending to be the other thing? And then he goes home to his wife and his two little babies. I mean, that to me, and I know him personally too, is a good guy. Swalwell never came off to anybody as a good guy. I don't know why they saw him as some sort of an up-and-coming rising star in the Democrat Party. I never understood why they circled the wagons around him and why they circled the wagons around Adam Schiff, who I hope is the next to go. Adam Schiff, now a senator, as a representative, lied about Russia collusion the entire time. If you ask him today, he'll probably still lie about Russia collusion. That isn't somehow sedition? No, because he knew it. He was the chair of the Intel Committee. He knew what he was saying was not true. He should be in deep trouble, too. And both of them, not surprisingly, from California, which takes me to this. Segue. Listen, Californians. Sam, I got to go here. I got to do this.
6: Let's do it.
14: If you move to Texas because we're a better state economically, we're a better state financially, we're a better state for you when it comes to freedom and liberty and low regulations, the left lane is for passing. The right lane is the travel lane. some behind California doofus today who, if you moved here, God bless you. We welcome everybody who's going 55 and a 60 as people in the right lane are passing him. And I can't get to the right lane because there's so many cars going around this person in the left lane. Let me say it again. You're welcome. Welcome to Texas. Act like you know what you're doing. You know what I'm saying, Sam?
6: 1,000,000,000%. I literally was telling mom earlier that I honked at two people today, and I don't normally do that, but it's bad out there.
14: I mean, they just don't get it. And it even says, like, on the stretch of highway I'm talking about, and those of you from South Central Texas know 281. So I'm on 281. It does have, exits and entrances, and there are some overpasses, and then there's the odd traffic light here and there for some reason. But it literally has a sign that says, slower traffic, keep right. Now, I know the indication in your brain, especially if you're from California, New York, Massachusetts, New Jersey, Michigan, if you're moving south to get better regulations, better freedom, lower taxes, I get it. It makes sense. But let me tell you what this means. If you're going 65 in a 60, and you're in the left lane, which is the passing or fast lane, and the people in the right lane are still going faster than you, you're still in the wrong lane. Even if you ask Sheriff Mark Lamb, who's told me this, he has pulled people over for going 60 and stopping traffic because you're impeding the traffic behind you. Even if it's in a 60 zone, it sounds weird, but I'm here to tell you, if you're not passing somebody and they're passing you in the right lane, you're in the wrong lane. I would ask Polo, but he's a slow driver, probably doesn't agree. Do you agree?
8: Sure. Well, I agree, especially because even if I'm driving slow, it still helps the flow of traffic. So,
14: thank you. I really thought he was going to disagree with me on that. He'll disagree with something later. Sure. But the bottom line is this. There are two lanes going this way, two lanes going that way. If you're in the left lane, either there's no traffic, and you can travel there all you want, but if there's somebody behind you who wants to go faster than you, and there are people passing you on the right, you're in the wrong lane. Sam, don't get me going on the zipper merge. I don't have to do the zipper merge again.
6: Please don't. I mean, please. It's one after the other. People, please.
14: I mean, welcome to Texas. We enjoy you living near us. Enjoy the low taxes, low regulations, more freedom, high property taxes for some reason, although lower than California and the others that I mentioned. But just get the hell out of the way. Now, I didn't beep at anybody today, but Sam, that was awfully close.
6: I beeped twice.
14: I may have done this a couple of times.
6: I believe that. I mean, is that effective, though? I mean,
14: for me,
6: really,
14: it made me feel
6: throwing
14: better.
6: Your hands up.
14: Throw my hands up in the air, and then when I pass them, I do this.
6: I know you do that. That's so stupid. He stares at people when he passes them, as if that's helpful at all.
8: I thought he was going to say that he waved his hands like he just didn't care, but okay.
14: No, I waved my hands like the Italian guy that I am. I'm like, hey, what's
8: that? I mean, that's basically the same thing.
14: So. Kind of the same thing. 888-941-PAGS, 888-941-7247, joepags.com. Will there be any justice against this guy, Eric Swallow? I don't know if he's guilty or not. I mean, there's a lot coming out that looks really bad. Got to be justice. He is still on the left. He is still a Democrat. How about Adam Schiff? Is he going to face the music ever? And more importantly, more people probably call on this. Shouldn't people get the hell out of the fast lane if they're going slowly and if they're impeding traffic? Is it enough? And if you go to a new place, why don't you figure out how we drive? Listen, I have driven in California and getting on the 405, the 5, the 10, the whatever. It takes forever. People do not get up to speed to get on the travel lanes. You got logjam traffic for no reason whatsoever. It's a different thing. You can actually go on your phone, pick your nose, text, and write an essay if you want while you're waiting to get on the highway. I get it. Here, we want you to move. Not asking a whole lot. 888-941-PAGS, 888-941-7247, joepags.com. Nancy Mace, bottom of hour number two. Yes, I did have to take a call. I had it, Sam, 4 minutes in, she's dropping bombs.
6: Oh, of course. Yeah.
14: So I did have to edit a little bit for radio air. So it's unedited over on YouTube.
8: Did that come with the tattoos?
14: You know what's funny, Polo? You're going to find this strange. She did not show the tattoos today. She had them covered. She had long sleeves on.
8: So it's still speculation?
14: Oh, no. She's got the tattoos. Okay. We know that for sure. I mean, the picture, she doesn't deny it. We talk about it
8: for
14: 10 minutes.
8: Because, I mean, those things, they could be like the temporary ones.
14: No, I mean, it was one of the pictures she showed. It was so red around it. It obviously was a bunch of needles going into her arms. She has the tattoos, but I think today she was going to be like, I'm representative. I said, hey, so we got to talk about the tattoos. So it's a really cool conversation. I did have to edit a couple of words out. We have a great affinity for Nancy Mace, and I'm glad that she chose us to come on and talk about a lot of this stuff. She has not been on shows other than her own recently to talk about them. And I'm surprised that a lot of people who are conservatives, she's very conservative, believes in conservative values, they're turning on her because she has some tattoos. I think that's really stupid, to be honest. 888-941-PAGS, 888-941-7247, joepags.com. 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Do it right now. And we're back after this. Stay right here.
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14: 630 KHOW, Denver's Talk Station. 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
23: Geno Smith will start at quarterback for the Jets on Friday night in Pittsburgh, according to the New York Post. Lions head coach Dan Campbell said today tight end Sam Laporta's status for week one is uncertain due to a hip injury sustained during a recent practice. Multiple players tossed out of a Giants-Dolphins joint practice today in Florida due to throwing punches. And James Harden's heading back to Cleveland on a 3-year, $97 million deal, according to ESPN. I'm Bill Herndon.
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14: Representative Nancy Mace, bottom of hour number 2. Also, we've got Will Chamberlain on the program today from the Article 3 Project. Love having Will on. I think that he's got a great legal mind. He's a good guy to talk to. We break down a bunch of stuff, including what were the really good rulings in this session of the Supreme Court? What were the really bad ones? And his answer to that is actually very interesting. How about the Supreme Court case about the ballroom? Can we stop talking about the stupid ballroom now? And who is it? I mean, literally, the president said this yesterday. And I talked to Will about this today. I guess somebody that walked by the ballroom said it was ugly or something, and that's why they're even talking about it? I don't understand. I truly don't. That just seems really odd to me. By the way, I got this from Mark, who drives, I guess he goes around New Mexico all week. He says, I drive 2,000-plus miles a month traveling around New Mexico for work, and I constantly come up on Texans driving in the left lane and not passing any other vehicles. Texans are as bad as California drivers. Love the show. Oh, shut it. Although, I'll tell you this, there's a distinct difference in South Central Texas since we moved here 21 years ago. And the distinct difference is, when we moved here, if you wanted to pass somebody, and there wasn't a way to pass, but there was a shoulder, the drivers would drive on the shoulder to let you pass. Sam, you know what I mean?
6: 100%. Whenever it was just like one lane going one way, yeah, one lane going the other way. I often, as a teenager, because I was scared of these big trucks, I yeah, would get over and let people pass because right, I was like, oh, I don't want to go fast. You do it.
14: I never did that, even as a teenager.
6: That doesn't surprise me at all.
14: But Paul, you know what I'm talking about, right? There was like a certain politeness about the drivers who were like, yeah, man, no problem. Let me get out of your way. You could just pass us.
8: Yeah.
14: Now it's like a race. It's weird.
8: Yeah, or they'll slow down on purpose.
14: Yes, we've had that too. I mean, but back 21 years ago is what I'm talking about. It just seemed to be more mannerly, more neighborly. Like, hey, how you doing? So it's all very interesting for me to see how people drive. We do have, of course, a call on driving. This is from Corpus Christi. I think it's another Mark. Mark, what's going on?
26: Yes, nice to talk to you, Joe.
14: Good to talk to you.
26: I just wanted to mention about passing. When you go get over there and pass, it's good to speed up and pass them quick rather than just going one or two miles more than,
14: yes,
26: you know, miles per hour more. It's good to do it quick and get out of the way.
14: 1,000%, Mark. When I pass somebody, Sam can attest to this, been in the car plenty, I'm going 30 miles an hour faster than I was going a second ago, just to show you, I'm going to get out of your way. I'm not going to slow down. This isn't about me dominating you or something. This is just, I want to go faster than you. Be out of your way. Another issue is, and I think this is a lot of out-of-state drivers too, but a lot of you Texans do this too. And yes, I'm a Texas transplant, so I'm a Texan. You guys will like go the same exact speed and be in my blind spot. Paul, you know what I mean, right? I mean, just the exact same speed.
8: Yes.
14: Not a little bit faster, not a little bit slower. Just, it's just the two of us, like we're locked in gear together. It's very strange.
8: Yes.
14: I thought that'd be dangerous.
8: Yeah.
14: I mean, what do I have to turn? What the hell are we doing? So, can you look? This is a segment we used to call Joe Pags Teaches You People How to Drive. And trust me, I know what I'm talking about. Because I've been driving a long time. And I've had a ticket or two, so I've learned a lot about the right way and the wrong way to do it on the roadway. Let me very quickly, Micah, you got to go very fast. I don't have a whole lot of time, but I want to hear from you. Go ahead.
0: Okay, you talking about me?
14: Yes, come on.
0: I'm a truck driver of 45 years, and we drove a lot of Texas, and you could legally pass somebody on the shoulder. You could get on the shoulder and go around them. I've done that several hundred times.
14: I think you've broken the law, Ben, because I don't think you can do that. I don't think you can do that legally. What are you talking about?
0: Not no more, but 30 years ago you could.
14: Gotcha. Well, I wish you were like that now, man. I may or may not have passed people on the right before in my life, but it certainly mm-hmm. wasn't legal. What? It certainly wasn't legal.
6: Mm-hmm. In the shoulder. I've seen it.
14: What? What are you talking about? 888-941-PAGS. 888-941-7247. JoePags.com. Democrats, liberals, DSA are idiots. I prove it when we come back. I've got some video, some audio you're going to want to hear. About an hour from now, it'll be Nancy Mace. Don't miss that. Keep it here.
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5: ABC News, I'm Dave Packard. Sources tell us former Congressman Eric Swalwell was served a warrant by federal agents Saturday night at San Francisco International Airport.
7: They seized his laptop and his iPhone. The next day, agents searched his home in Washington, D.C. The California Democrat, once a rising star, resigned in disgrace amid accusations of sexual misconduct. Sources tell ABC News the criminal investigation centers around allegations of sexual assault. Swalwell has denied ever assaulting anybody.
5: ABC's Perry Russum. An arrest in an alleged terror plot in New York State. A 35-year-old Jessica Bowie accused of plotting to attack the New York State Capitol building in Albany. Bowie allegedly pledging allegiance to ISIS. In Massachusetts, the jury in the murder trial of Lindsay Clancy was sent home early this morning. The defense could rest its case tomorrow in the trial of the mother whose attorneys claim that she killed her three children due to postpartum psychosis. This is ABC News.
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27: There's an accident northbound I-225 at DTC Boulevard. That is over on the left shoulder, but has been causing some slowing back from about I-25. Also, just getting word of a crash northbound I-25 between Alameda and 6th. Looks like that has the right lane blocked there, and still have that closure of eastbound Colfax in Golden. With traffic, I'm Tim McLaughlin.
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0: pleasure to have you. Thanks. It's the Joe Pags Show, 1 hour away from Nancy Mace, her own self here in the program. She hasn't done a whole lot of media since she revealed the tattoos and since she revealed her Get Maced program. She's gaining followers like crazy on social media and basically broke the internet. Did she do it on purpose? I asked her that coming up in about an hour. It turns out Democrats are racist against black people. I didn't realize that. Because the modern Democrat Party claims that it's all for black people, black and brown and BIPOC and everything else. Of course, it historically is a very, very, very racist party. But the mayor of Atlanta, Georgia, says the Democrat Party is racist against blacks. We didn't say those words exactly, but you tell me what he means by this. This is from Politico, so it could be fake. Atlanta mayor pans city's DNC snub. The decision, Mayor Andre Dickens wrote, as an example of the DNC unwilling to do the bare minimum to support the base of the party. Gregory Zverinsky or somebody wrote this over at Politico. Atlanta's mayor slammed the Democratic National Committee and its chair on Thursday, today, after it left his city off its shortlist of cities to host the party's 2028 convention, accusing the organization of abandoning Atlanta, abandoning the South, and abandoning black voters. What? That sounds like he's calling the Democrat Party racist. How dare they abandon black voters? See, you have to understand the mentality of a dumb Democrat like this guy is that only Atlanta can serve black people when it comes to politics. No other city can. Leaving Atlanta off the list means you don't like black people. Think about that. Every other city where all the rest of the black people in the country live, don't matter. Only Atlanta matters, according to this guy. Let me read it again. He is slamming, this is today, the DNC for leaving his city off the short list of cities to host the party's 2028 convention, accusing the organization of abandoning Atlanta, abandoning the South, and abandoning black voters. The DNC announced earlier in the day that Boston, Denver, Philadelphia were three of the finalists being considered for the party's next nominating convention, which will take place some 40 years since the Georgia Capitol last held its event in 1988. Boston, last I checked, had some black people. Denver has some black people. Philadelphia has some black people. But Atlanta is the only place that you can prove you're not racist by going to, I guess. The decision, Mayor Andre Dickens wrote in a letter obtained by Politico, is an example of the DNC unwilling to do the bare minimum to support the base of the party. Quote, for the DNC to not even include Atlanta in the shortlist means that the DNC doesn't consider Atlanta or Georgia relevant to the past, present, or future of the Democratic Party, Dickens wrote. It seems that Ken Martin doesn't even believe himself when he said that the road to the White House runs through the South. Adding insult to injury, Dickens' office only found out about the decision through an Associated Press article and was not given a heads up about the move from the DNC, said Michael Smith, the mayor's deputy chief communications officer. Georgia has become an increasingly important state for Democrats' national ambitions, both this November and in 2028. The once solidly red state has shifted purple in recent elections, and both of its senators, John Ossoff and Raphael Warnock are Democrats. The state sent its electoral votes to former President Joe Biden in 2020 and President Donald Trump in 2024. Democrats have virtually no chance of flipping control of the Senate this fall if Ossoff loses to his Republican challenger, Representative Mike Collins, on Election Day. The DNC is blind to the fact that the South is the answer, Dickens charged on Thursday. Today, Republicans, meanwhile, will host their 2028 National Convention in Houston. It's always so all or nothing for these people. By these people, I mean Democrats, leftists, DSA, whatever you want to call them, liberals, progressives. It's all or nothing. Either you fund this or you don't care about babies. You fund this or else you don't care about poor people. You fund this or else you don't care about black people. You fund this or else you don't care about the elderly. It's always all or nothing. You have your convention here or you hate black people. You don't think that Atlanta is important. It's so stupid. It's decidedly stupid. By the way, Ossoff and Warnock should both not be senators. I don't believe the results of that special election in 2021, where they both allegedly won. I don't believe the results. I don't. I just don't. And we know that Fulton County, Georgia, had some real ballot problems around that time. But to go on and on about how, I mean, let them keep attacking their own. I mean, the DSA is attacking some mainstream Democrats. Some mainstream Democrats are attacking the DSA. Let that keep happening. Of course, the Republicans can't get out of their own way, so the Republicans are attacking each other as well. You'll remember yesterday, Angie Nixon, who won in Florida in a race that should easily go to a Republican. Well, Angie Nixon yesterday, I played you some of what she had to say. And what she had to say was very odd in how she spoke. Let's see if I can bring this up from yesterday. I think I can, said the little engine that could. Let's see if I can, I think I can. Let's go. This is Angie Nixon.
1: You want Medicare for all and free universal child care and pre-K. How are you suggesting taxpayers pay for that?
0: Okay, how are taxpayers going to pay for that? Listen to her speech pattern. And Paul and I talked about this yesterday as well. Why she's speaking like this, I don't know. But listen to her speech pattern.
2: Yeah, for sure. So thank you for that question. I have been traveling all across the state of Florida having conversations with folks. And what is evident is that everyone wants the same things, right? To be healthy, prosperous, and safe. And a lot of folks, it crosses party lines as it relates to universal child care and Medicare for all. And how do we pay for that? Actually, Medicare for all, we're already spending the amount we would be paying for Medicare for all right now, even while folks are still paying for co-pays and deductibles and co-insurance.
0: This is her speech pattern. Now, her mic wasn't as good there. It's a little bit better here.
3: Also, definitely ending for-profit prisons. Why are we incentivizing people to not actually educate our children the way that they should be educated and ushering them into the school-to-prison pipeline so that they can make more money off of them when they are incarcerated?
0: So that's her speech pattern there. This is her speech pattern today.
4: And folks often say, like, oh, are you going to be able to work across the aisle with the Republicans? They're not trying to work across the aisle. They're literally trying to kill us.
5: Mm-hmm.
4: And they are doing it on camera.
5: Yeah.
4: And not being held accountable.
5: Mm-hmm.
4: Like, actually, state-sanctioned violence. Mm-hmm. They've been doing it in the black community, and they're doing it even more so now with ICE. ICE is now a weaponized paramilitary force that is designed to terrorize us.
0: I mean, a little bit of a difference there. A little bit of a difference there. Now, she was being interviewed by a black guy there, by the way, on a podcast. When she's on the legacy media, she has a different speech cadence and pattern. And of course, it's always the Republicans who are trying to kill the black people. Of course, it's the Republicans that freed the black people and ended slavery. But, the big switch. Oh, the big switch. Everything switched, which didn't happen, of course. So Angie Nixon, just another faker, just another AOC that'll change her tone. And cadence, just another Kamala Harris, change the tone and cadence. Just another Barack Obama, change the tone and cadence and rely on different kind of English. We, 30 years ago, used to call it Ebonics. Going to rely on that because the people watching and listening can't understand me if I don't speak that way. It's so stupid and it's so completely disrespectful to the people watching and listening, no matter what race and ancestry they are. I'm talking about nut job, a Democrat. I don't know this woman's name, but it's just another nut job Democrat.
6: I will also say, though, that what is happening in America with the abuse of immigration enforcement by the federal government, I have real issue with.
0: Kate Conley, some House Democrat candidate or something out of New York. Again, the attack on law enforcement is weird. They both just did it. And then, of course, you got the attack on their own party from the guy in Atlanta. The midterms should be easy for Republicans. The midterms should be a slam dunk for Republicans. Of course, it's not, because conservatives are busy attacking Nancy Mace. Because Republicans are busy attacking the president or the president attacking them. The infighting on the right with Tucker Carlson and MTG and Joe what's his face? Who's the guy? What's the guy's name again? He won't come on the show. Not Joe Clark, the guy out of Washington.
7: Joe Kent?
0: Exactly. Joe Kent. I mean, they're all sitting around a table now. Thomas Massie. All these people attacking the Republicans. It's so weird. You got people attacking Dan Bongino now, which is very strange to me. So with this opportunity to not only win the midterms, but increase the seats in the Senate and the House, the Republicans decided, let's do some infighting too. It's just all so dumb. It almost seems like it's planned to me, to be honest. Just so weird. And while all that's going on, with the anniversary of 9/11 coming up, of course you've got some nut job that wanted to attack the capital of New York, my old stomping grounds, Albany. But they were caught, thankfully.
8: We stand here today. We're
5: just weeks away from commemorating the 25th anniversary of the attacks on 9/11.
0: This is Craig Tremaroli, great Italian guy, Albany FBI special agent in charge.
5: This investigation highlights the harsh reality that there are still adversaries intent on conducting terrorist attacks on American soil. As alleged in this complaint, Ms. Bowie is one of them. You'll see in the court documents that she once wrote, quote, "Praise be Allah for September 11th. Also in the court documents, she told the source that she went from a little girl waving an American flag after 9/11 to now having stickers

0: college, steal money from people who earned it? I mean, this is somebody who obviously is making a literal threat, according to the FBI, whereas the others that I just mentioned aren't really making a threat. They just want to do these things. This is a person who wanted to, allegedly, put into practice what the DSA is preaching about how horrible this country is.
1: Even stating she would come back to attack the White House and the president, but only after she bombed the state capitol. I'm here with our partners to say, not on our watch. Let this be a message to any individual out there considering similar criminal acts. This FBI will find you. Under this leadership team, alongside our brilliant partners, we're moving more decisively than ever to identify, locate, arrest criminals before they can carry out their alleged plots. Since the beginning of 2026, this FBI has already prevented over 400 individuals from carrying out such alleged attacks here at home and abroad.
0: I mean, that's scary stuff. And I do believe that people who are constantly droning on about how horrible the country is, how we have to change the country, Hassan Piker, who campaigned with Abdul Rahman Muhammad El-Sayed in Michigan, consistently says he hates the Constitution, has said such profane things about it, I can't say it on the radio, about the Constitution. He's got a depiction of the Twin Towers blowing up and coming down behind him on his podcast or his Twitch stream. Loving that day. He loved what happened that day. He praises Mao Zedong. He praises the Cuban leaders. The people that, you know, that killed Che Guevara. A lot of people who killed a lot of people simply because they wanted to. So it's not surprising that some nut job decides, allegedly, she'd like to blow some stuff up in the capital of New York, Albany. Like to blow up, you know, New York City again. Like to blow up Washington, D.C. It's not surprising. Because that's what they're being fed constantly. And there's not a whole lot of pushback from the legacy media. If there were more pushback, and there's a little bit, but if there were more pushback, you might have a better chance of educating people on who these people really are. 888-941-PAGS, 888-941-7247, joepags.com, 888-941-7247. The question is simple. Are you falling for the okey-doke? Are you buying anything these people say? And if somebody's got a good policy here, let's say that El-Sayed has a good policy here, and these other 10 suck. Can you just forget the other 10 and go, yeah, that's cool? Because he clearly doesn't like the country at all. But can you say, well, he's got the one good policy, so I'm okay with that? Or are you seeing exactly who these people are that are representing themselves in the DSA, from Bernie Sanders to AOC to El-Sayed to fill in the blank, to this Angie Nixon person? Are you finding out? Is it clear to you what they're dropping on you? Because if it's not, you might be mistaken and vote for one of these idiots. 888-941-PAGS, joepags.com. Coming right back.
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0: 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Did you hear that? Listen very carefully. That's my phone. No spam calls, no spam texts. I love the silence. Your phone, probably not so quiet, right? 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
11: Hey, Wednesday at 4. I'm heading off to trial again, so you're going to have an all-star lineup starting with John Caldera, Ryan Schuling. 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
12: Great to have you on the Joe Pag Show. Lots going on. Nancy Mace next hour. She's still a U.S. representative, but made a decision a long time ago to only do 6 years. So she did 3 terms. She did run for governor of South Carolina, was in the lead for a long time. Then President Trump got behind somebody else and she lost. But she is supporting the person who won. She's got comments on Darlene Graham and whether she should be the senator from South Carolina. I'll give you a hint. She's not a big fan. So we're going to talk about that. We talk a lot about the tattoos, Tattoo Gate, the big reveal, her show called Get Mace. Make sure you stick around bottom of next hour for that. We go to the phone lines in the meantime. Going to be Connecticut and Tony. Tony, what's on your mind? Hi.
13: Joe Pags, how you feeling?
12: Hey, brother, feeling good. Talk to me.
13: Excellent. So, I was just talking to your screener buddy there, and I'm giving the skinny on how I came from a World War II vet family, right?
12: Yes.
13: And I got to tell you, with this whole socialist kind of uprising thing, I see where it's coming from. They're going after these kids that are just kind of somewhat lost, you know. And I have a son that's like 26, that's up in Maine, and real great kid, love him to death. But he get too separated from normal society. I think what happens is they just get kind of polluted by this rhetoric, and it's unfortunate. But my father, he told me, you vote for one guy, Reagan back in the 80s, and that was my first president. And I got to tell you, I got to be straight with you. No offense to all my Republican buddies. And can't we game down the pipe? I put Clinton in back in the day. And you know what? My dad said, listen, there'll never be an Italian president, Anthony. There'll be an African-American man or a woman before there'll be an Italian. And you know what? I put Obama in the first time just to see how everything went. And at the end of the day, I got to tell you, these kids, I think, I don't know what's going on with them. They're just, you take social media out of this perspective, I think we got a lot better world overall. It's a powerful tool, But one thing for sure, it pollutes people in a negative way. And
12: right.
13: I think that's what we're seeing compared to when we used to sit down on the toilet, read the newspaper, and it went in the garbage the next day.
12: Tony, here, a couple of things. First of all, of course, I'm Italian, too. I'm from the same region. Sounds like we're about the same age. The person you talk to, my call screener buddy, is my daughter, Sam. So, Sam has her head on right because, she didn't go through the indoctrination that it sounds like your son might have gone through. But, I mean, still, we're the dad. In the Italian family, we're still the patriarch. Are you not able to sit down with him and say, hey, listen, here's where you're right, here's where you're wrong, maybe get your head on right?
13: That's what it has to happen in a civil way. Like, yeah. Other two kids are, they're great. They do whatever the hell they want, but it's just the one, but, there's a lot that there's a lot of other layers that right. kind of, affected that mind frame. But in the end, he's the type of kid in the end, I don't think he'll vote anyway.
12: Well, there you go.
13: He won't even put the vote in.
12: It might be better off.
13: He talks about it.
12: Might be better off for us. Tony, I got to hit it, man. So good to hear from you from Connecticut. We love it. 888-941-PAGS, 888-941-7247, joepags.com. 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It is joepags.com/YouTube. 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Stay right here.
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17: Still, multiple issues are active out there on the major highways. I-70 westbound at Monaco, the right lane is blocked due to a crash there. Traffic all the way back towards Central Park Boulevard. It's about a 6 to 7 minute slowdown through there. Also, Highway 36 eastbound approaching Pecos, there is a new accident in the left lane there. There's an emergency crew on the scene. That's causing about a 5 minute slowdown. Traffic backing up to Sheridan, 225 northbound at DTC. Crash off the left shoulder. With traffic, I'm Jeffrey Dalle.
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29: ABC News, I'm Dave Packard. Sources tell us former Congressman Eric Swalwell was served a warrant by federal agents Saturday night at San Francisco International Airport.
30: They seized his laptop and his iPhone. The next day, agents searched his home in Washington, D.C. The California Democrat, once a rising star, resigned in disgrace amid accusations of sexual misconduct. Sources tell ABC News the criminal investigation centers around allegations of sexual assault. Swalwell has denied ever assaulting anybody.
29: ABC's Perry Russum. An arrest in an alleged terror plot in New York State. A 35-year-old Jessica Bowie accused of plotting to attack the New York State Capitol building in Albany. Bowie allegedly pledging allegiance to ISIS. In Massachusetts, the jury in the murder trial of Lindsay Clancy was sent home early this morning. The defense could rest its case tomorrow in the trial of the mother whose attorneys claim that she killed her three children due to postpartum psychosis. This is ABC News. No testimony today at the Meta trial in Oakland, California, after a juror called out sick. Dozens of state attorneys general accused Meta of luring kids onto its social media platforms. ABC's Mike DeBusky reports.
0: The importance of these features, and when we talk about features, we're talking about things like infinite scrolling, where you're scrolling through Instagram, and it can take hours. You never reach the bottom, right? It is an infinite scroll. That's good for Meta, because the more time you spend on the platform, the more time you spend looking at ads, the more money they make. If the judge is to, at the end of this, compel Meta to change features like that, if an infinite scroll goes away, that kind of fundamentally changes what Meta is. So there's a degree here where Mark Zuckerberg would almost want to testify just to defend the very essence, the core of his platforms.
29: A U.S. official tells ABC News the USS Lincoln has started the voyage home from the Middle East after a record-long deployment. Families recently raised concerns that sailors were suffering from mental health issues. Dave Packer, ABC News.
1: Denver could be the host city for the 2028 Democratic National Convention. They have been named one of the three finalists, along with Boston and Philadelphia. Denver Metro Chamber of Commerce President and CEO J.J. Ament says it would have a huge impact on the city.
2: It helps us in dozens of ways. It helps with attention and attribution to the quality of the city, the infrastructure that we've invested in, whether it's our convention center, our airport, Ball Arena, or Empower Field.
1: Denver hosted the DNC back in 2008. The winning city will be announced sometime later this year. Thousands of students experience their first day of classes at the University of Colorado Boulder today. Students arrive as CU Boulder begins a milestone academic year that includes the university's 150th anniversary and the new Sundance Film Festival. The incoming first-year class represents all 50 states and 47 countries, with students ranging in age from 16 to 74. That's the latest. I'm Chad Bauer.
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17: Still, multiple issues are active out there on the major highways. I-70 westbound at Monaco, the right lane is blocked due to a crash there. Traffic all the way back towards Central Park Boulevard. It's about a 6 to 7 minute slowdown through there. Also, Highway 36 eastbound approaching Pecos, there is a new accident in the left lane there. There's an emergency crew on the scene. That's causing about a 5 minute slowdown. Traffic backing up to Sheridan. 225 northbound at DTC. Crash off the left shoulder. With traffic, I'm Jeffrey Dallet.
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10: Hello, get it done, making it happen. I am Joe Pags, glad to have you along for the ride. Thanks. Had somebody today ask me, can I listen to the podcast? The answer is yes. 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Go and get it. We're doing very well. In the Apple list, I think that we're like number 25 or 35, something like that. And I think on Spotify, we're in the top 100. I'm not sure exactly what the number is. And on iHeart, it's like, it ranges between 35 and 80. So it really depends. We're in the top 100 all the time. And we're growing in Australia. And we're growing in Canada. The UK doesn't care. Sam, why not?
11: I don't know.
10: You've got people there. Can you make a call?
11: I could. They're all asleep right now.
10: My little call screener buddy?
11: That's me today.
10: How cool is that guy, though? I really love hearing from Connecticut because it just feels like, you know, New York to me. He's an Italian guy. He's about the same age. I thought that was a cool call at the end of the hour.
11: Love it.
10: Tony. You knew his name had to be Tony. Tony. That he's got a son who's stuck in Maine. Get him the hell out of Maine. You know, how does it go nuts from Connecticut up to Maine?
11: I don't know. I mean, I do hear it's pretty there.
10: Yeah. That's what I hear, too. Then they elect people or try to elect people like, what's his name, Plattsburgh or something? What was his name? I forget his name already. That's how stupid it was. Plattner. The guy's name was Plattner.
11: Graham Plattner.
10: And allegedly the guy who is now the heir apparent, now that Plattner was forced out because he's a piece of garbage, I guess the new guy has some issues, too.
11: Shocked.
10: So somehow we're going to end up with Susan Collins again out of Maine. We're supposed to be happy with this 60, 70% Republican voter. That's better than nothing. Well, I don't know, to be honest. I'd almost rather you guys, honestly, Maine, if that's the best you could do, maybe you only get one senator. Sam, let's do that. We'll talk to the president.
11: Oh, yeah.
10: See if we can cut down the number of senators per state if the states act stupidly in how they elect people.
11: I mean, maybe it should be based on population. Like Congress.
10: I think everybody's got to have skin in the game. I mean, you're right. Congress, like in Wisconsin, in Wyoming, I think there's only one member of Congress. There's one representative.
11: Yeah, right. I mean, that makes sense.
10: But everybody gets two senators because the body's made up of two representatives for the entire state from each state. It's a good argument there. A lot of people say, well, aren't you being unfair? Shouldn't we do what Sam just said? And I actually like it the way it is for the Senate. For the House, it makes sense. It is proportional. But for the Senate, I like it because that means everybody has some equal skin in the game. And this means the smaller states that otherwise would be ignored, if you're just looking at the House of Representatives, you've got one rep, nobody cares. But if you've got two senators, you've got the equal powers as the bigger states. So I think that it makes sense to me, in my mind, that at least in that body, you have some equal representation where you can be heard and your state can have an equal say. In the House, you don't have an equal say, and that makes sense because representative districts are about 760,000-770,000 population. That does make sense. That's why a big state like Texas or California or others will get more representatives. But then again, the argument can be, well, wait a second, New York City, one city has more representatives than many states. So how is that fair?
11: That's what I'm saying. And we need term limits. Thank you.
10: Without a doubt, you and I can agree we need term limits. Now, Polo probably doesn't care as much. He's not as political as us. But, Polo, I think that we've talked about it. People dying in Congress. It'd be good to have term limits, wouldn't it?
4: Yes, I think it would.
10: It's kind of a done deal. I mean, why would you? Like, Nancy Mace goes in, and she gives herself her own term limit. I'm going to serve 3 terms, 6 years, then I'm out. Then she ran for governor of South Carolina, and she did not win the primary, so she's not doing that. Is she going to do any more political stuff? I do ask her that.
4: But, I say if you can have no limits at a buffet, but not this.
10: Okay, so no term limits at the buffet, but there should be term limits in Congress.
4: Yes.
10: There actually are term limits at the buffet. Have you ever? I've gotten tricked by the buffet before. Let's break this down. I've gone to the Chinese buffet, and if you go before like 3:30, I guess it's the lunch menu. 3:30 or later, it's the dinner menu. And I literally have had the Chinese restaurant people say, "You can't eat the crab legs because that's for dinner only."
4: Well, then you went to the wrong place.
10: Wait, you think that most places have lunch and dinner menus?
4: Yes. But there's a lot of places that I've been to where. They let it
10: if
4: happen.
10: You're there, you get to eat it?
4: Yes.
10: So you seem like you have experience with this.
4: Yes.
10: Sam, anything?
4: Look at me. I mean, come on.
11: Listen, hey, look good. I would sit there all day and eat Chinese food all day if they let me. They would not.
10: This is probably 30 plus years ago, but that absolutely was a story in Florida where a guy about 450 pounds pulled his chair up to the buffet table and just kept eating off of it.
4: I mean, I
10: had to drag him out of there.
4: If you straddle that lunch, dinner, you know, menu time, I think you can do it, especially because you take that 30-minute break, you're hungry again. It's Chinese food, hello. So then you're good to go.
10: It sounds to me like you've got experience with this, Polo.
4: I mean,
11: how do you know all this?
10: Are you purposely showing up at 3:10 to get the changeover?
4: It's just like when I've gone to like those Brazilian steakhouses.
10: Oh, those are so good.
4: There's some that do brunch, so you'll get like some breakfasty stuff in there, but then you also get the other stuff. So that's kind of nice.
10: Sam, why does he sound like an expert on this?
11: We all need to go to one of those places for brunch.
10: Without a doubt, we have to do that.
4: By the Joe Pag Show.
10: No, absolutely. No? Of course I would have to pay. At one point, though, we actually got it free at one of those. It wasn't the big name one. It was a smaller one, but it's here in San Antonio.
4: Oh, that's right.
10: And they were thinking about... I don't want to say the name wrong, but it's like Galagalcho or something like that. I'm sure it's Tom not Gaucho. What I just said. It's something. What is it called?
4: Chamagaucha.
10: Okay, you're both saying two different things. What?
4: No, we're saying the same thing. Chamagaucha.
11: Chamagaucha.
10: Well, how is he saying it differently than you, Sam?
11: He's not.
10: Chamagaucho? What is it?
4: Chamagaucha.
10: I don't know if that's it.
4: There was another one called Galpa Gaucho.
10: Galpa Gaucho is where we went. They were thinking about advertising in the show. I didn't go to something called Chamagaucho.
11: Wasn't there also like Chamagaucha. Foga de Chow?
10: Foga de Chow I've had in Houston.
4: Yeah, that one.
10: And again,
11: right.
4: That's good.
10: And again, none of these places are advertising the show. Hello, why not? But we gotta love it.
4: Think about it. There's always beef on this show, so
10: yes.
4: Why not be some? Mm-hmm. You know,
11: yeah. See,
10: should have the spread. I should have one of these
4: and
10: guys.
4: Saltiness.
10: What do they call the guys that go around with it? Gauchos or something? They call them what? Something. There's a name for
11: servers?
10: The guys who
11: the meat guys.
10: Servers. The meat guys is what we think of them as. For those who don't know, when you go to a place like this, if you haven't gone, you should probably go. First of all, it's very expensive, but trust me, they lose money on me. So you got it's expensive in relation. Like if somebody's a light eater, they're making money on you. But I go there, they're like, are you dying?
4: I showed you the picture of that $10 burger that I got from there.
10: Yes,
4: that was pretty good.
11: I mean, that was $10.
4: Yeah, it was $10. So.
10: And I did not touch the salad bar, just to let these places know. I'm not going there to eat salad.
4: I hate that.
11: The salad bar is extra.
10: It's really extra? Did they bring you a bunch of bread, extra. Too? I'm like, I'm not eating the bread. Get away from me.
4: I think that depends on where you're going, because I think the one that we went to for my birthday, that was included.
10: So those who haven't been, you get a little, most places, I guess it's a little circular card. One side it's
4: like
10: red.
4: Like a coaster. Looks like a coaster.
10: Exactly. Yeah. And the other side is green. If you have it on green, they don't stop coming. And I don't know if it's your mother or Gabby or somebody, Sam, but they forgot to turn it to red. And he just kept on showing up with meat. Oh, no, I did. That was on accident. I left it on red, on green. But somebody forgot to turn it over to red, and they just kept on bringing more meat and more meat and more meat. It's unbelievable. It's such a great experience when you go there because it smells incredible. The meat is absolutely fresh. Like, it's sizzling.
4: Yeah.
10: And they bring it to you.
4: I mean, I'm not that big on it, but, I mean, I have to admit it looks pretty good when they grill pineapple and then they put brown sugar on it. It was okay, but from what everybody else is telling me, it was amazing.
10: I would never eat that.
4: I have a feeling you would like it though.
10: Pineapple with brown sugar on it?
4: Yes.
11: And it's just think about it, like honey ham.
10: Just shoot it into my arteries. I mean,
4: and it's grilled.
11: Might as well.
4: So.
10: All right, let's go do the show from one of these places tomorrow. If we don't hear from one of these places, hello. Right. KTSA sales staff, Compass sales staff, make it happen. What are we doing? Come on.
4: Right.
10: Anyway, so I don't have any idea how we got over to that.
4: Because I was talking about no limits at a buffet.
10: Right, so the buffet, no limits. We went from Chinese food to eating as much meat as we possibly can.
11: We went from term limits to...
4: the meat sweats.
10: Well, cause, right. And Paul is like, you shouldn't have term limits at the unlimited eat all you can eat thing. At the end of the day, go and check out one of these places. You'll be glad you did. But make sure you save some money because it's pretty expensive. All that said, I want to get into a little bit of news here. This guy bothered me so much when I saw this in the news. Probably, I don't know, Sam, I'm thinking a month or two ago. We'll see in the story. Air Force major placed in pretrial confinement after calling for Trump's removal. Remember this guy in his full Air Force uniform goes on the steps of the Supreme Court or the Capitol or something, and he's holding his sign that Trump needs to be removed, whatever. And then, of course, he got removed from there. Now he faces charges as well. He should. And it bothers me because my dad went through Air Force, you know, the Air Force boot camp. He was right here in San Antonio. I just have always had an affinity for the Air Force because it's been in my family, and I heard the term Air Force and proud of his service his whole life. And sadly, he passed away, 16 years ago. But having said that, I hate when there's something that makes the Air Force look bad. It just bothers me. This is from military.com. An active duty Air Force major was ordered into pretrial confinement this week, marking the second time he's been detained since he publicly called for President Donald Trump's impeachment. Major Jason Watson was placed in pretrial confinement August 18th and has been held at a county facility in Maryland on a military hold. An Air Force spokesperson told CNN he's not been formally charged, and the spokesperson said the case remains under investigation. In a statement, the Air Force said Watson was confined based on probable cause to support allegations of continued misconduct. That he is presumed innocent, will be afforded all the rights under rule for court-martial 305 as his pretrial confinement is reviewed. It added that Watson's personal statements do not reflect the views or policies of the Department of the Air Force. Detention came one day after Watson gave an interview to CNN in which he again criticized the president, repeating his call for impeachment. His attorney, Chris Muttimer, who knows, told CNN he had not yet spoken with Watson but suspected the interview played a role in the detention. The Air Force did not tie the confinement to the interview. Military.com reached out to the Air Force and Watson's attorney for comment. What's the question here? If you're somebody who is active, if you're active in the military, in any branch, you are answerable to the commander in chief. That's the president of the United States. You're somebody who's sat on the dotted line that you will uphold the laws, the Constitution of the United States. President has done nothing to violate the Constitution, and he's basically your boss when you're in the military. I don't know what people like this gain other than the notoriety maybe that he wanted. He's not going to get the president to be impeached, and the president will be impeached if Democrats win the midterms. That's why Americans have to use their brains and make sure they vote the right way in November. But if you want to say the president should be impeached, like I can say it now, the president should be impeached. I will not be in any trouble. I'm not in the military. I don't work for him. I don't think he should be impeached, but I can say it all day. And when you say, well, you got the freedom of speech, well listen, you literally are accepting limitations to your constitutional rights when you sign on the dotted line to be in the American military. Wait till you're out. Wait till you're fully out. Don't wear your uniform as you're doing it. Don't be that guy looking for the attention. Then when you get it, act like somebody's somehow attacking your rights. They're not. So this guy should have the book thrown at him. I don't know if it's sedition. I don't know if it's just, you know, against the UCMJ. I don't know what it is. I don't know what exactly it is. But he is presumed innocent, although we all saw him holding the signs and saying that the president should be impeached. Then he goes on some stupid interview that will be used against him in court. Trust me. I just wish that he would have gotten out first and then start a podcast if you want. Sparky? 888, That's 888-941-PAGS, 888-941-7247, joepags.com. Want to hear from you on this. And, hello, if you want to talk about all-you-can-eat buffets and stuff, we can do that, too, because now my mouth is watering. Sam, my mouth's watering.
11: Starving.
10: Polo did this. He started this.
4: You're welcome.
11: Thanks, Polo.
10: It's your fault. We can't eat for another hour and a half. Nancy Mace at the bottom of the hour. It's a second of that, about 13, 14 minutes from now. Going to be a great interview. How do I know? Because I did the interview. Meantime, I'm going to tell you about lean. Okay, now we're going to talk about losing some weight after talking about all that food. But if you go and do what we just talked about, you're probably going to want to talk to somebody about getting a nice supplement that's going to help you lose some meaningful weight. That is Lean by Brickhouse. 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
4: Mostly clear with a light wind and warm overnight at 64. Hot tomorrow, 97. The record is 99 on Friday. We'll have building clouds in the afternoon and a gusty thundershower possible. I'm Dave Frazier, Fox 31 Pinpoint Weather.
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0: 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Go check that out over the podcast sites as well. They're both doing very well, and I want to say thank you to you for going and grabbing that. As a musician, this story bothers me. I remember in the 80s when it was like the day and age of synthesizers. You could tell it was somebody playing a keyboard bass. You could tell it was a drum machine. Like, I remember, I think on Chicago 17, probably their big, I think it was definitely their biggest album ever, which was in the early, mid-1980s, 84, 85, around there. I remember how synthetic it sounded. It didn't sound like the drum players were playing. The horn section sounded synthesized. It wasn't really the Chicago horn section. I think that was eventually why Peter Cetera ended up leaving, because he and David Foster were changing the sound of Chicago. They ended up leaving. But you could always tell, you know, and I was in college studying saxophone and classical music and voice and piano and everything else. And I remember just being bothered by it. I'm like, use real players, man. Use people who actually play the music. Well, now fast forward to the day and age of AI, you can't really tell. And that's what really bothers me about it. If you can tell that it's a synthetic saxophone solo, I mean, at least it's like the Pandora's box is open. This is almost like trickery with AI. And it turns out, you might not have realized this, a study shows 40% of music released last month in July was AI generated. That bothers me, man. It just does. From Rihanna Guy Nguyen. Quote, the independent community knows the magic of music lives in an authentic connection between artists and fans. Technology will keep offering new ways to make and enjoy music, but that bond still runs on trust, said Ian Harrison, CEO of A2IM, whatever that is, American Association of Independent Music. Yes, that's what it is. This is from hotpress.com. A recent study by the music platform SubmitHub has revealed that approximately 40% of music released in July used AI in some way. The study used SubmitHub's new technology, SH Labs, which aims to tackle the growing disclosure problem. SH Labs looked over 1 million releases, finding that 23.2% of songs were fully AI generated, with a further 15.3% of songs showing signs of AI audio that had been modified by humans. When asked by SubmitHub representatives, 31% of artists found to be using AI claimed they had not used any AI tools. People should be able to decide for themselves whether they want to engage with AI-generated music. Our job is to give them enough information to make that choice, said SubmitHub CEO Jason Grishkoff. All right, so the song that I did Tuesday morning, it's almost 5 years ago I did that, or 4 years ago. So, commemorating the 20th anniversary of 9/11, it's going to be 25 now this year. I wrote it on the piano. I wrote the words. I sang the song. Then I sent it to my cousin, Nathan Angelo, who's a recording artist. And he played the piano better than I did, which is what he does. And I liked it. Then we sent it to his producer. And the producer then, what do you want here? What do you want there? How do you want to do that? Then I sent him the saxophone parts. And I sent them all my voice parts. So did he play all the instruments? I don't know. It was some AI used? Maybe. But it was an original composition that I wrote, I sang, did all the voices under the saxophone on, and then we added more layers as we went. I think that that's fair to use it in that form and fashion, but if you sit down and say, write me a song about 9/11, make it somber, make it 3 minutes long, and make it have some piano, some horns, and some strings, I don't think you did anything. Do you see the difference there or no?
9: 1,000,000%. This study perplexed me. 40% of new music is AI. That's kind of disgusting.
0: Well, I don't have a lot of time. Any thoughts on this?
11: Yeah, it's pretty crazy.
0: I mean, you're a DJ. Don't you like hearing the original music that came from somebody's brain?
11: Yeah, I mean, that's probably why I'm not such a fan of most current music.
0: Can you tell when it's AI? I don't think you can tell. I think it's that good, which is a bad thing.
11: There's some that are kind of obvious.
0: And plus you get auto-tune, so people aren't really singing. I mean, the whole thing bothers me. Why be fake about it? I mean, the reason why we love the artists of the old days is because we knew they were just singing into a microphone, maybe with some reverb. We knew that the players were playing. Like, I've been watching this series on Billy Joel. I mean, he really, really plays so well. And you can't really fake that. I guess AI could probably emulate it, but I like seeing the guy do it. 888-941-PAGS, JoePags.com. Nancy Mace when we come back.
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15: ABC News, I'm Dave Packer. Iran's foreign minister strongly condemning President Trump's new threat of an economic D-Day on the country. ABC's Rachel Scott.
16: Vice President J.D. Vance saying the war with Iran is now in a new phase. This is a delicate dance because we apply economic pressure to them. They're going to try to apply economic pressure to us.
17: Amid all this uncertainty, oil prices are rising. Gas now averaging about $4.10 a gallon. And over on Wall Street, the markets are reeling. The Dow plunging more than 700 points.
18: Also adding to the downward pressure, U.S. debt Wednesday reaching $40 trillion. An arrest in an alleged terror plot in New York State that would have targeted the New York State Capitol building in Albany. Authorities say 35-year-old Jessica Bowie allegedly pledged allegiance to ISIS. Jury selection started today for Grammy Award-winning Chicago rapper Lil Durk. He's accused of ordering the murder of rapper Quando Rondo in an ambush that resulted in the death of Quando Rondo's cousin. Durk pleaded not guilty. This is ABC News.
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19: Well, as the evening progresses, it seems that the more and more issues are now popping up. C470 eastbound approaching Quebec. The right lane is blocked due to a crash there. There's multiple crews on the scene. That's causing about a 7 to 8 minute slowdown. Traffic backing up towards University. I-70 eastbound. Just after Denver West, there's an accident in the left lane. Multiple emergency crews are there as well. That's causing a 12-minute slowdown. With traffic, I'm Jeffrey Dalle.
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0: broke the internet. I just want to know if the idea was, let me break the internet. I don't think so, but we've got Nancy Mace, your own self, U.S. Representative, District 1 Republican, great state of South Carolina. Nancy, good to see you. I mean, did you mean to break the internet?
1: No, we definitely broke the internet, and it was not intentional, was not purposeful. There was no press release. There was no indication that anyone was going to take the photo of me with a tattoo with part of my sleeves out, and then just blast it all over the internet. That was not not my intent. And you know, I spent the day. I don't like to look at stuff about me, especially if it's negative. But I sent a bunch of memes to my mom, wow, and my sister and my kids. It's funny. Even the speaker Mike Johnson sent me a meme that was on Babylon Bee. And yeah, I was like, hey man, Mr. Speaker, I replied to him. I said, you look great with tattoo sleeves. You know, it just became this, it took on a life of its own. And right, quite frankly, Joe, I don't really understand what sometimes the obsession is. I do things not really with purpose. I mean, when I'm legislating, it's very purposeful. It's very steadfast.
0: Right.
1: But I was just sort of, hey, let me do a couple things on YouTube. Yeah, I'm not running for re-election, so I have a little more time on my hands, and I still want to weigh in on important topics. And so people just, I mean, not everybody, the people were with me. I was reading the comments and they were amazing. But some of the pundits were not the same people that were defending Hegseth's Christian tattoos.
0: Right.
1: Couldn't handle my left Bible half sleeve. Like what? I didn't, know, the hypocrisy, and even some of those people criticizing me have tattoos or employ people with tattoos. And it's like, nah, man, like, what's your beef? What's your obsession with me? Why can't you handle that? A conservative voice, a conservative woman, a member of Congress who works really hard. Like, why can't you handle that?
0: I don't have any tattoos. I've thought about it in my life, but I just don't. My grandfather was a military guy. He had all sorts of tattoos. I thought they were awesome. The thing that I don't understand about tattoos is if you get them and if you show them to me, if I look at them, I shouldn't be in trouble. Sometimes you feel like you're in trouble. You're trying to check out, hey, what is that? Oh, that's kind of cool. With you, you said, here it is. Here's a picture of me with them. You actually said, here's why I got them. And then you moved on from that. But the most startling thing to me, and by the way, you and I texted when I saw the pictures originally, and you said, do you know why they're reacting this way? And I was like, well, no, I don't know why people are.
1: I was sort of flabbergasted and confused, quite frankly. I don't understand something as innocent as having tattoos, how it could just be turned upside down.
0: Right.
1: And then people are, you know, quoting Leviticus. Like, is it
0: about being a conservative woman? Is it about being a woman, period? Again, I don't have that experience, although I've got five daughters, and I've got a wife and a mother and sisters. But I don't have the experience. Is it a constant condescension on women that you shouldn't do what I don't want you to do? And if you do that, then you're not really as conservative. You're not really as womanly. I mean, is it that?
1: I don't know. I mean, my beat in life has always been, if a man can do it, I can do it too.
0: Yes,
1: like, that's just always been... physically, like, there are some things I can't do because I'm a woman that a man can do and only men can do, right? And so, you know, but beyond that, if a guy can do it, so can a woman. Run for office, own a business, run a business, go get a graduate degree, go, you know, do all those things. I'm not really sure why that is. And then, you know, you had some conservative influencers like quoting Leviticus, and I'm like, hey man, if you're a conservative contributor, you know why Jesus died on the cross. And right, you know that we don't live in the old covenant. We live in the new covenant. And by the way, Leviticus told you couldn't wear two types of fabric, too. So maybe just shut the hell up for a minute and stop being so self-righteous and so high and mighty. Jesus wants the sinner in on Sundays. He doesn't want the saint. He doesn't want the perfect person. He wants the person who's been through some things, who's had the trauma, who has had some struggles. He wants that guy and that girl in church. He wants that person, you know, praying every day to get better. And so I was really shocked by it. And people are, I did post a couple photos where I trolled people.
0: Yes.
1: I was like, absolutely, I'm going to troll the shit out of you because you are just being an a-hole. And that's my right to do that. I have the First Amendment. And if you don't like my sleeves, then maybe you should look away.
0: Well, what's interesting about it is those who had the most, it's startling to me, because they allegedly are conservative, reaction to it are then put off by you reacting to them by trolling them or memeing them or whatever. I mean, you're doing what's the right thing to do. They can have an opinion, but you have to shut up about their opinion about what you decided to do to your arms. I don't get that. Is that what life is like in Congress for a woman?
1: It's what life is like in my shoes.
0: Okay.
1: And it's a lot of hypocrisy.
0: Why is that?
1: Like, I don't know. There were two conservative women that were that went after me this week. I'm not going to name their names. I'm not going to give them the airtime. But they, you know, defended Pete Hegseth when he was getting attacked for his tattoos. And one of the women has a tattoo on her forearm. It's biblical. Well, my whole left half sleeve is biblical. This whole arm is all about, to me, biblical teachings about Jesus Christ. And I even have Bible verses tattooed on my body. I just don't have them on my arms. But, you know, and so when I look around the room, I'm like, do you know who you are? Do you have a moral compass? Where's your soul?
0: Right.
1: And Jesus said that our bodies are a temple, and I can decorate my temple however I want. And if you don't like them, don't get them. And at my church, a lot of the pastors are tattooed. Brandon Lake, who is like world famous worship musician, Emmy winner, nominated, all those things, all those things, tattooed head to toe. And people worship and pray with him at his concerts, and it's a beautiful thing. And so to me, it's really, why do you think it is, Joe?
0: I have no idea. Well, I've got, as I said, five daughters. Two of them do have some tattoos. The others don't.
1: Yeah.
0: Two are too young. I mean, they're not yet adults. But having said that, I always see them as just a way of expressing yourself. And again, I've got a great affinity for them because my grandfather had a big eagle on his chest from having served. And he was all tatted on his arms. It's just
1: That's
0: what
1: amazing.
0: You did back then. But
1: That's
0: I mean,
1: amazing.
0: But if the other daughters don't decide to get them, I'm cool with that, too. I don't know why it's such a thing. I do agree with you. I'm a big man. You and I have met in person. If I got a tattoo, I think people would compliment me. I don't know that anybody would give me any crap at all. I don't know why they feel. I think you're tougher than most men I've ever met. And you and I have sat face to face.
1: I have some big balls.
0: You do. You're a very, very tough person. Not just a tough lady. You're a tough person. To look at walls and talk about tranny and what is a woman and all this stuff. So I don't know why they think that means that you should be attacked. Is it an affront to their masculinity, do you think? Because you said some women are commenting too. What is it?
1: It's not the first time. I've had conservative influencers come after me for other topics or other subjects or other things I've done that I've done on accident that I didn't mean to get PR publicity for. I'm just very passionate, and I DGAF, as the kids say, don't give a blank on most times, because I have this inherent need for justice. I have this inherent need to see right and wrong and make sure the wrongs are righted. Like, that's just who I am. That's just who I am in my core. And I can't not speak up when I see something wrong happening. And sometimes it makes news, sometimes it makes waves, and I can't help that. I'm sorry. You didn't have the courage to speak up. So I spoke up for you and millions of others, or however. The other thing I think, Joe, too, is that I can't be controlled. I look at the race with Darlene Graham, right? She's just a rubber stamp. She is a yes man. Like, she thinks that the best thing for President Trump is to have someone who'll just say yes, yes, yes. That is the worst thing for any president, because you want someone who will tell the truth and will tell you no when you need to. And so I'm that person. I tell the truth. I say no. I'm not a rubber stamp for anyone or anything. And so I can't be controlled. There's no donors. Donor class can't control me. I am what I am. I see right and wrong. I want to correct the injustices of the world. I want to do right by people. I want to help people. I love what I've been doing. I love being a voice. And I think maybe part of me thinks that element of, I'm a woman who can't be controlled. I am not under anybody's thumb, and I don't really give a you know what about what you think or what you say about me. And I think maybe that intimidates people, or maybe that's threatening.
0: It is.
1: I don't really know. And I didn't study psychology, so I don't. The psychosis that some people have over me or my story or what I do on a day-to-day basis, it's strange.
0: Get Maced is the podcast. Go follow her all over social media, too. I mean, you've gained hundreds of thousands of followers on Facebook in a very short amount of time. You blew past
1: me. Since I got my ass kicked in the governor's race. I mean,
0: what is it? It's almost 800,000 now, isn't it? Something like that.
1: It's over 700 now, but I just in the last 8 days, I've gotten 100,000 new followers. This started pre-tattoo. It started post-governor. Every week it's sort of been snowballing. And I'm not really sure why that is either.
0: Get Mazed is the show. Go and check it out on YouTube. For those who are wondering, you're not doing this for money. At this point, being a member of Congress, you can't monetize. So it's not about that. It's about getting a message out, being who you are, and having this platform. And you're doing very, very well. 5-minute videos, 8-minute videos, 20-some-odd-minute videos. And they're getting better every single one. There are those, Nancy, who will say, you did this whole thing on purpose to get followers and to make money. How do you respond to them?
1: I'm not making any money. And I've been getting followers consistently since before all of this. I didn't need a stunt. I mean, I think just last weekend I got 25,000 pre-tattoo dropping just on the weekend. I think it was 75,000 a week last week on Facebook. That's just on Facebook alone last week was 75,000 people pre-tattoos dropping. So it's not like I need it. That's in 1 week. That was in 7 days. So it's not like I needed a PR stunt. This thing has just been sort of doing its thing organically. I didn't need a stunt to get followers.
0: Right.
1: But we've gotten a lot of followers, but that ebbs and flows with the news cycle and what's going on.
0: Well, I criticized Candace Owens the other week and I lost a bunch of followers. I mean, people are very, very fickle that way. So, I mean, you gaining steadily is awesome because it means that they're not just coming and leaving. They're coming and they're staying. It's Nancy Mace, U.S. Representative, District 1, Republican, great state of South Carolina. Let me finish on tattoos this way. And I didn't want to get into a whole bunch of idiosyncrasies about why this one or why that one. What does this one say?
1: We're not doing that today. Another day we can do that.

0: Twitter. Like, that would not have been how I rolled it out. But I also, I'm not running for office again.
1: Yeah.
0: And, you know, I am acclimating into getting back into normal life. I can't tell you, Joe, how many times I've had to wear a wig just to go to the grocery store when I've got my kids with me. You know, this life, being an elected member of Congress, being out front on some pretty controversial issues that shouldn't be controversial, should just be common sense. My life has been threatened. And, you know, I'm seeing the end of the light at the end of the tunnel, where I'm going back into the private sector. I'm going back to being an unelected individual as term limits are intended. I'm very much looking forward to that. I'm less stressed than I've been in a long time. I think people see that in how I present myself these days. I'm sleeping until 5:30 a.m.
1: Nice.
0: Like, that is huge.
1: I go to bed at 5:30 a.m. by the way. I'm up all night.
0: Do you really?
1: Yeah, there's nothing wrong with me.
0: How did you get up in the morning?
1: About 11:30. So I got about 5.5-6 hours sleep.
0: What are you doing until 5:30 in the morning?
1: Because I don't want to miss anything, Nancy. You know what I mean? I'm in this news cycle mentality. I don't want to miss anything. And I think that my mother told me I was, you know, up all night, you know, when I was in the womb. So is you're sort of stuck. Let's get to a couple of quick hits. You mentioned Darlene Graham. I am okay with her finishing this year. Because I don't know how you put somebody in there, plug somebody in there, and the people of South Carolina will get whatever Lindsey Graham would have voted for, she's going to. But I'm not okay with handing her the crown or the throne. I'm not okay with saying suddenly she's going to be a great U.S. senator when she admittedly doesn't know anything about world politics, doesn't know anything about foreign policy, doesn't know anything about wars. And when asked about Taiwan and whether we should take up arms to defend Taiwan, she doesn't have an answer other than, I love the military, is I think what she said over and over. So talk to me about that. You should not be handed, you know, this job. It should be somebody who is actually qualified for it.
0: There should, we as a party, we said MAGA conservatives, we said no kings, right? And this appears to be a coronation, and voters are pushing back. This is a woman who just two nights ago, you know, talking about Taiwan and said she doesn't know anything about national security. It's, quote, not her thing, she said. Taiwan is the one place on earth where our American sons and daughters could deploy very soon to be fighting a war. That is a fact, and she can't even find Taiwan on a map. Now, the good news is that last weekend, Ralph Norman was up by 10 points, 13, if you count people leaning towards Ralph Norman for the runoff. The runoff is on Tuesday. I'm encouraging all my supporters, followers, everybody in South Carolina to vote for Ralph Norman. He is a tried and true conservative. We haven't had a vote like this, an election like this for U.S. Senate seat that's wide open in over 20 years.
1: Oh, wow.
0: And, you know, national security isn't just a thing. It is the thing. It is the whole job. You know, confirm generals. You vote on funding for wars. You vote on funding for the military. National security is it. That is the whole job. And she's just like, meh, pass. No, we're going to pass on Darlene Graham on Tuesday.
1: Well, and it's interesting. I know that you say she's a rubber stamp for President Trump. That's why he's endorsing her. My friend Sean Hannity is also like a huge supporter, but he was good friends with Lindsey Graham. So I don't want to play it that way. I never interviewed Lindsey Graham because he was a war hawk, in my opinion, and I didn't want to have him on. I could have, but I didn't. I'm not going to have her on because it's not that I don't like her. She must be a very nice lady.
0: I won't be able to answer any of your questions.
1: Well, that's the problem. I'm not going to spoon feed. I've never spoon fed you, and I'm not going to do that for anybody that he interviewed. Not even when I interview President Trump. It's Nancy Mace. Go and follow Get Maced. Let's talk about Corey Mills, your good friend. Now, Corey Mills, I remember.
0: Did the Lord's work on that, man.
1: I said, praise the Lord. I literally did because the guy's got to go. I've heard from you and I've heard from others. This guy was anything and everything to save his own ass. And I mean, you couldn't censure Ilhan Omar for calling Charlie Kirk that Frankenstein's monster got Frankenstein. He was a horrible person.
0: She called him a terrorist, a stochastic, whatever the hell that word is, terrorist days after he died. In front of his widow, right?
1: Like, and Corey Mills couldn't sign on to your just wanting to censure her?
0: Uh-huh.
1: A censure isn't even anything, Nancy. It's nothing. It's like a piece of paper in your file at school.
0: Yeah, that's all it is. It's a pink slip. And, you know, Corey Mills, I prayed over this. Like, I prayed and prayed. And, you know, people tell me you need to stop attacking, you know, fellow Republicans. No, we were going to lose this seat in November if we didn't tell Corey Mills to get wrecked.
1: Yes.
0: That is exactly what was going to happen. And we got Ryan Elijah, who is a great human being. He's got a Christian family. Good. I've talked to him. I talked to him over the weekend. I think he will be a very moral, very ethical, Christian, faith-based conservative who will be a strong voice for Florida's 7th Congress.

0: congressional district, and he will keep the seat. That is the most important thing, because we could lose it all this fall if we don't have good candidates on the ballot.
1: She's right about that. That interview goes a good another 10 minutes. It's over on YouTube right now, and the profanity is in on YouTube. So you just go to joepags.com/YouTube, joepags.com/YouTube. Do me a favor, watch at least 10 minutes of it. We're back after this.
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1: her, I believe it's actually called Nancy Mace, is the actual page on YouTube. The podcast is called Get Maced, and she's doing a very good job. Again, she's not monetizing it, didn't come on to get any money or anything like that, because as a member of Congress, you can't. Next January, she probably can, but it's growing very, very quickly. Go check that out. Next hour, Will Chamberlain. He is, of course, from the Article 3 Project. We talk about the Supreme Court season, the wins, the losses, the good, the bad. Will there be a ruling on the ballroom? Will there be a ruling on mail-in ballots and more? We talk to him next hour. Do not touch that dial. Stay here.
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20: Still a couple of lingering issues out there. First off, I-70 eastbound after Denver West. That crash is on the, well, it was in the left lane. Now it has been moved to the left shoulder. So slowing starting to subside there, but still be on the lookout for those flashing lights. C-470 eastbound approaching Quebec. The right lane still remains blocked due to an accident. Traffic backing up towards University. Still about a 10 to 11 minute slowdown going through that area. With traffic, I'm Jeffrey Dallet.
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26: ABC News, I'm Dave Packer. Iran's foreign minister strongly condemning President Trump's new threat of an economic D-Day on the country. ABC's Rachel Scott.
27: Vice President J.D. Vance saying the war with Iran is now in a new phase.
28: This is a delicate dance because we apply economic pressure to them. They're going to try to apply economic pressure to us.
27: Amid all this uncertainty, oil prices are rising. Gas now averaging about $4.10 a gallon. And over on Wall Street, the markets are reeling. The Dow plunging more than 700 points.
26: Also adding to the downward pressure, U.S. debt Wednesday reaching $40 trillion. An arrest in an alleged terror plot in New York State that would have targeted the New York State Capitol building in Albany. Authorities say 35-year-old Jessica Bowie allegedly pledged allegiance to ISIS. Jury selection started today for Grammy Award-winning Chicago rapper Lil Durk. He's accused of ordering the murder of rapper Quando Rondo in an ambush that resulted in the death of Quando Rondo's cousin. Durk pleaded not guilty. This is ABC News. New evidence revealed in the fatal 2025 helicopter crash outside of Philadelphia.
29: The NTSB releasing hundreds of pages of investigative records, including surveillance, doorbell, and dash camera video, along with photographs and flight data. The Learjet 55 departing Northeast Philadelphia Airport on January 31st, 2025, carrying an 11-year-old patient, her mother, two pilots, and two medical crew members on a flight home to Mexico. Investigators say the aircraft was airborne for less than a minute. The jet climbed to about 1,600 feet, entered a left turn, then plunged toward the ground at nearly 10,000 feet per minute.
26: ABC's Morgan Norwood. A Red Cross official says the death toll from a gold mine collapse in the western part of Central African Republic has risen to more than 100. Former Wimbledon finalist Nick Kyrgios has tested positive for cocaine and is provisionally suspended from tennis. Dave Packer, ABC News.
0: Michael Bennett wants the Senate to look into whether the Trump administration used the federal government to carry out a political vendetta against Colorado.
4: An email uncovered in a lawsuit shows a White House assistant invited members of five federal agencies and offices to, quote, discuss Colorado. The email was sent just hours before President Trump attacked Colorado leadership for not releasing former Mesa County clerk Tina Peters. Bennett points out days after the email, the administration took several actions denying Colorado federal resources. In a discovery hearing last week, the Department of Justice said the executive office is protected from the state's discovery demands for more records. I'm Rob Dawson.
0: The Broncos are signing veteran safety Taylor Rapp. He spent the last three seasons with the Bills, suffering a season-ending knee injury last year. The 28-year-old was released by Buffalo in March. He will compete for a backup safety spot behind Talanoa Hufanga and Brandon Jones. That's the latest. I'm Chad Bauer.
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20: Still a couple of lingering issues out there. First off, I-70 eastbound after Denver West. That crash is on the, well, it was in the left lane. Now it has been moved to the left shoulder, so slowing starting to subside there, but still be on the lookout for those flashing lights. C-470 eastbound approaching Quebec. The right lane still remains blocked due to an accident. Traffic backing up towards University. Still about a 10 to 11 minute slowdown going through that area. With traffic, I'm Jeffrey Dalle.
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13: Sundays at noon. We've got Will Chamberlain, bottom of the hour. Article3Project.org, that's where he works. And they really do have a great handle on Article 3, which is the judicial branch of government. Supreme Court had a really good season or a really bad season, depending on your perspective. I guess you could say it was almost 50-50, but I think more like 70-30 toward constitutionality and conservatism. Probably 70% there, 30% the other way. But the 30% was really kind of odd. Like the ruling about mail-in ballots, you can still accept them if they're post-dated on election day. Either there's an election day or there's not an election day. That was very odd. Birthright citizenship, that was another very odd ruling where subject to the jurisdiction thereof means something, and they're pretending that it doesn't mean anything. So there's some other cases that we're looking at. Some where the president is doing well, some where the president isn't doing well, and some we're not really sure about yet, to be honest. The first one that is a major win. Actually, before we do that, let's get into the economy. I pass by the gas station most days, and most days it's just a different number. And gas stations right across the street from each other have two different prices. You go another quarter mile down the road, it's got a very different price. Again, it bothers me. The economy, of course, is affected directly by that. Of course, the war, I guess we're calling it war, in Iran, that is affecting it very directly. But Scott Bessent, the Treasury Secretary, was on television today. I'm not sure. Sam, do we know why he was making the rounds today?
14: I'm not sure. I think he just really wanted to talk about this.
13: Well, get his ass on. We haven't had him yet. Hey, Scotty, just call him.
14: We should.
13: He was on television and also sort of in front of the White House talking to reporters today. And on television, I believe he was talking about the economy bouncing back. And then in front of the White House, he was talking about tariffs and how basically those who are against tariffs that think the money should be given back to those who paid the tariffs are in essence supporters of corporate welfare that I thought the left was not a supporter of. So using their own policies against them, I thought was very, very smart. But let's start with the economic outlook in that we're going to have some sort of a boom in the economy, according to Scott Bessent.
6: Oil markets are misinterpreting what this economic pressure means. The economic pressure means that we are going to all of our allies, and this is going to be the greatest coordinated economic isolation in the history of the world.
13: He's talking about the isolation of Iran. And what we're doing economically to Iran. Is it me, Sam, or is this whole video like washed out? That's kind of weird, isn't it?
14: Yeah, it's weird, right?
13: It's odd.
6: And we are going to them and saying, you are either with us or against us. You want this murderous regime to end. And if you insist on the...
13: He's like on CNBC. Why is there so much noise? Isn't that weird? It's like a bunch of noise from people around him or something. I don't know what that is.
6: Doing business with them, either transferring money, buying their oil, they're doing seaborne ship transfers, then the U.S. Treasury and the U.S. government, they will put its full might and force toward enforcing against you. So it is time for our allies and the rest of the world to make a decision, and we are going to squash the economy of this murderous regime, which that will curtail their ability to project power through their proxies. It will mean that they cannot pay the military. And you know, we have substantial inflation, both food inflation and ordinary inflation in Iran. And you know what we have seen, you know, I see lots of reports that said, oh, well, this has never worked. It does work because we have a combination. It is a 1-2 punch. We have the blockade, and we are going to have the toughest sanctions in history. And I will tell you, this will work. It worked in Venezuela once we put up the blockade. It is working in Cuba right now, and it is going to work in Iran, and we are going to collapse this regime.
13: Okay, collapse the regime. I'm all for that, Scott. I am all for us collapsing the regime. That is what I want. I want the regime gone. I want there to be freedom and liberty for the people, or at least a semblance of that. It won't be exactly like our freedom and liberty for sure. But, I mean, at some point, the bad actor in the region has to be dealt with. And one wonders if Iran goes away, is everybody else getting in line? I don't know. Then he talked about this in front of the White House where I guess people were talking about tariffs. And he makes a really, really good point about those who are for giving the tariff money back. They're actually for giving the tariff money back to corporations. They're actually for corporate welfare.
6: What it says is that the Democratic attorney generals who filed a ridiculous lawsuit against this administration wanted the money to go back to the payer of record. So that is corporate welfare. The American people had that money. And if I hear another Democratic legislator make the inane remark, the American people should get the money, the American people had the money in the U.S. Treasury, and we were forced to give it back. But using the 301s, which have survived more than 5,000 suits, that we will get that tariff income back. But what you are seeing is that we don't know the discount that Target got from the Chinese suppliers. So, you know, this is a corporate bonanza, which I said it would be at the time.
13: There you go. So the Democrats want to help corporations, while at the same time saying they don't like corporations. I mean, that's really very interesting. And then there's this. When it comes to redistricting, there was all this redistricting palooza for a long time. Sam, is that a good name for it? Redistricting palooza?
14: Boom, trademark it.
13: Boom, done. Make a shirt. When we're doing all the redistricting stuff, Texas, of course, got it done. It sounds like California got it done. Other states tried to do it, but it looks like the courts are actually leaning toward President Trump's look on this. Judge Haynes, Trump and GOP major redistricting win ahead of midterm elections and more top headlines. I don't know why they had to add that part. This is from Fox News. The major headline is top name to replace Caroline Leavitt. What is this? Sam, why are they doing it like this? Can't they just give us the story?
14: I swear, right?
13: I mean, it actually starts with good morning and welcome to Fox News' morning newsletter. What is this? I didn't order the newsletter. I want to know about the redistricting win. Okay, let me click here. Maybe we'll get that. Who's out of the running for the speaker, the press secretary? Don't tell me it's Alina. We want Alina Hava to be the press secretary, don't we? Did she take her name
14: we
13: out?
14: We do,
13: tell me
14: no. But she is bowing out.
13: No.
14: I know.
13: Come on, man. Missouri judge hands Trump and GOP major redistricting win ahead of midterm elections. This is from Jasmine Baher. B-A-E-H-R. What do you think, Sam?
14: Bear?
13: Hold up.
15: I think you have to say it the other way.
13: Oh, okay, got it. A major, I don't know what the other way. What's the other way?
15: That other lady.
13: Oh, that one?
15: Yeah.
13: That could be it.
15: Just don't let Nancy May say it.
13: I will not. No, because she'll just say it. A Missouri judge handed President Donald Trump and Republicans a major redistricting victory Wednesday, some call that yesterday, ruling that the state's referendum process cannot be used to challenge congressional maps drawn by the legislature and allowing a new GOP-friendly map to remain in place for November's midterm elections. Cole County Circuit Judge Daniel Green ruled Wednesday, yesterday, that Missouri's constitutional referendum provisions do not apply to congressional redistricting enacted by the General Assembly, siding with Republican Secretary of State Denny Hoskins in a closely watched fight over a Trump-backed map that could help determine control of the U.S. House. Green also ruled that Hoskins' decision not to certify the referendum petition was lawful and ordered that the Republican-backed congressional map remains in full force and effect for the 2026 general election. Plaintiff Richard Von Glahn, boy, these are some odd names, appealed the ruling Wednesday, yesterday evening. According to the court docket, the ruling preserves a map passed by Missouri's Republican-led legislature after Trump urged GOP-controlled states to redraw congressional boundaries ahead of the 2026 midterms. The new boundaries are aimed at giving Republicans an opportunity to defeat Democratic Representative Emanuel Cleaver of Kansas City. Missouri's current eight-member House delegation consists of six Republicans and two Democrats. There you go. Good. States should be able to district however they want. As long as they're not using race in the redistricting, which is exactly what Democrats have done when it comes to places like Massachusetts and Illinois and New York and California and fill in the blank. Democrats have done this gerrymandering forever, and nobody said boo about it. Now suddenly the Calais decision comes in, which means this is a Louisiana decision, which means no, you shouldn't be using race as any component to how you draw the districts. And now in Missouri, you get to do whatever you want because, again, you're the state legislature that decides these districts. I don't know what the problem is, be honest with you. And then there's the damn ballroom. Sam, you tired of the ballroom?
14: I am.
13: Polo over the ballroom?
15: I've already asked the question.
13: What is the question? What?
15: How much ballroom do they actually need?
13: How much room do they need for the balls?
15: Sure.
13: No, like the balls where people go and dance. No.
15: Yes.
13: It's a ball, isn't
15: it? How much room do they need?
13: I mean, that's a good question. How much room do you need for the balls?
15: Room.
14: Why am I here?
13: What are you talking about? It's a ball when you have like a gala, a ball.
14: I don't know why he couldn't have just called it like the convention center. I mean, it's going to be more like that anyway. We all know.
13: You know why he did it? Because he's a child. He's an 80-year-old child. I mean, it's going to be the President Donald J. Trump ballroom, I'm sure, at some point. So here's the latest on the ballroom. White House East Wing.
15: Parentheses, like lots of
13: room for the balls?
15: Yes.
13: Because when you're going to have like a ball, like a big dance where everybody dresses up all nice, it's formal. It's a formal ball.
15: You want a lot of room.
13: And if you have more than one, you would have formal balls.
14: Right, Why Sam? Am I in this conversation? Why are you showing me right
13: it's
14: now?
13: It's a dance hall.
14: I'm the only woman on staff.
13: What is wrong with you?
15: Did you say four more?
13: Isn't it? Who's behind you? That's a woman, no? Isn't it a female behind you?
14: My dog?
13: What? There's more on staff. She's on staff, is she not?
14: Four paws? Both of my girl dogs are in here, yes.
13: Four paws?
15: No?
14: Wow. Thank you.
13: Paw?
15: Four paws. I mean.
13: Here you go.
14: Ballroom.
15: There you go.
13: So you're not calling it a ballroom, Sam?
15: Call it a ballroom.
14: Convention center.
13: How many balls do you think they'll have there?
14: At least two.
13: Wow. Who went there? Who just went and all nasty? Wow. Polo, I didn't say anything like that. We're talking about dances and galas.
15: And she looked right at you when she said it. She looked right at you when she
13: said
15: it.
13: That's rude. First of all, I had cancer. First of all, that. Okay, there you go.
14: Wow.
13: My dad's not quite all there then.
14: Oh my
13: gosh.
14: Me and my girls are exiting this conversation.
13: If you would have said one ball, that would have made sense.
15: There's already room, so there you go.
13: Why are you redder than Polo ever gets?
14: Oh my, well, it's hot in here. I keep it at 74.
13: Why? What is wrong with you?
14: Upstairs is 79.
13: I'm not coming over. Let's talk about the ballroom, for God's sakes. White House East Wing ballroom construction races ahead of court-ordered pause. Not P-A-W-S, P-A-U-S-E. This is from WBUR, which is a TV station somewhere. 20 hours a day, 7 days a week. That's how often crews are working to build President Trump's East Wing ballroom. It's not his. It would be the White House's ballroom, dummy. A federal appeals court panel ordered that the White House halt construction by Friday unless the project is authorized by Congress. The administration is appealing to the U.S. Supreme Court, claiming that the work is 65% complete and it's too late to stop it. Host Indira somebody or other talks about it. Okay, whatever. On WBUR. Go and find that. That's like Massachusetts public television, isn't it? Something like that. At the end of the day, the Supreme Court's going to decide tonight or tomorrow. Sam, check and see if there's any update on the ballroom stuff.
14: Okay.
13: All jokes aside, because they have to decide today or tomorrow, because they have to stop construction tomorrow if they don't, which is all very strange. Why don't they just leave it alone? I mean, of all the things to fight, this is their fight? Stop him from building the ballroom? That's how, yeah, we got him. Stop the ballroom. This isn't important. It's really not. Especially because it's being funded privately. It's not important. What's important is if you've got a problem economically with this, if you have a problem with the Iran thing, that. I mean, those are important things. You're fighting over the ballroom? How stupid is it? The White House is not exactly the way that it was when it was at its inception. People have been adding and subtracting the White House stuff this entire time. But suddenly what Trump wants to do with, that's the problem. Dumb. Stupid! 888-941-PAGS, 888-941-7247, joepags.com. Want to hear from you. Bottom of the hour, it is going to be Will Chamberlain from the Article 3 Project about these cases and more. Stay right here.
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0: Will Chamberlain, bottom of the hour. Don't miss a second of that. Another Supreme Court case that that you're going to want to keep an eye on, because when you get rid of the greeny weeny garbage, when you get rid of the climate change BS, when you get rid of the money grab that is carbon footprint and carbon offsets and everything else, and you actually get down to the reality, we're not dealing with any sort of outrageous climate change. We're just not. It is provably wrong. Floods happen all the time. Wildfires happen all the time. A lot of rain, drought. Over time, I mean, we have names for these things because they exist. Hurricanes happen, very few recently, nowhere near what the climate change idiots have been saying. But when you hear about a change in climate policy by lowering regulations, that's actually a very good thing. Now, the reporter of this story doesn't believe that. That's why the headline is sort of kind of good that this is happening, according to them. This is something called, what is it called, E&E News by Politico, might be fake. Climate Wire is the subheadline, or the category. A Supreme Court case may be slowing Trump's next climate rollback. Quote, EPA is trying to have their cake and eat it too, said one environmental lawyer. Doesn't know what he's talking about, or she doesn't know what she's talking about. Story goes on to say the Trump administration's next major step toward dismantling federal climate regulation has been stalled in the White House for more than three months. A looming Supreme Court case may help explain why. EPA's planned repeal of Biden-era power plant carbon standards has been under Office of Management and Budget Review since May. An unusually long pause for an administration that trampled procedural norms. Trample procedural norms. Very pejorative. Very negative. Very accusatory. Last year, in its haste to get out of the business of regulating climate emissions, the slowdown might be strategic. Releasing the power plant rule before October 5th could complicate the Justice Department's upcoming argument in a blockbuster Supreme Court climate case that the Clean Air Act deems EPA, not states and cities, the nation's primary regulator of greenhouse gas emissions. Without getting into more of the T's and I's that have to be crossed and dotted, the situation is this, and it's very simple, and we've been talking about this for years now. Anything and everything Joe Biden did during his administration, he didn't do it. Anything that was done there was about power and control and grabbing away freedom and liberty and overregulating the American people. Obama did that. The 4 years of Biden, really Obama's third term, did that on steroids. All of the Inflation Reduction Act didn't. Of course, inflation went up. The Inflation Reduction Act had a lot to do with the Green New Deal, which doesn't make any sense. Spending trillions of dollars on crap that doesn't help the American people. It actually hurts the American people. And Trump rolling back everything they did should be an absolute no-brainer. Because in the 4 years of the so-called Biden administration, did the air get cleaner? Did climate get somehow less changeable? Did we somehow see animals and species that were somehow extinct come back? I mean, what did we gain from overregulating the American people? What did we gain by this stupid Paris Accord? What did we gain by adding all of this extra garbage to what it is that we need for energy or for just to live our lives? We didn't get anything. What we gained was the big fat thumb of government on our necks. And Trump said, I'm going to get rid of that as part of how he ran. For every new regulation in his first term, you got rid of two old regulations. And then it was to four regulations. And then it was to eight. Same thing should apply now. You want to add a regulation, get rid of a whole bunch of them. And actually do it right that would benefit the American people and keep government limited and small and out of our business. So I don't know how this case is going to go. I have no idea. Why is the Supreme Court even getting the case? If one president, and I talk about this with Will Chamberlain coming up, if one president makes it policy, why can't the next president get rid of it? If one president says, here's a regulation, why can't the next president say, I don't want that regulation? It's so weird. When a Democrat does it, it sticks. When a Republican does it, it's somehow unconstitutional and it's going to go to the Supreme Court. It's decidedly stupid, and it's backward from what the Founding Fathers thought about when they wrote the Constitution and talked about who had what power. 888-941-PAGS, 888-941-7247, joepags.com. Great interview coming up with Will Chamberlain. Don't forget, later on when you get home, later on when you're on the YouTubes, just floating around, joepags.com/YouTube, subscribe, and watch the interview with Nancy Mace. Keep it here.
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3: ABC News, I'm Dave Packer. The FBI arrested a 35-year-old woman who was allegedly plotting to attack the New York State Capitol building in Albany.
4: The FBI says Jessica Bowie pledged allegiance to ISIS and began plotting to set off explosives to, quote, destroy as much of the Capitol as possible. But they say she began unknowingly communicating with FBI informants a few weeks ago, just as she began surveilling the Capitol and buying bomb materials.
3: ABC's Peter Haralambos. Indiana Governor Mike Braun says $5 million has been spent so far on flood recovery in his state. Floods have turned deadly there following several days of torrential rain. Some communities waiting almost 10 days for power to be restored. Severe weather up and down the East Coast tonight. A possible tornado damaging or destroying dozens of cabanas at an Atlantic Beach club on New York's Long Island this evening. And in Dover, Delaware, a suspected tornado caused extensive damage to two hotels and knocked out power across parts of the city. This is ABC News.
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6: 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Now, impact traffic.
8: Still a couple of lingering issues out there. First off, I-70 eastbound after Denver West. That crash is on the, well, it was in the left lane. Now it has been moved to the left shoulder. So slowing starting to subside there, but still be on the lookout for those flashing lights. C-470 eastbound approaching Quebec. The right lane still remains blocked due to an accident. Traffic backing up towards University. Still about a 10 to 11 minute slowdown going through that area. With traffic, I'm Jeffrey Dallet.
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0: every single day I am forced in what I do for a living to talk about the damn ballroom. I don't understand what the problem is. I don't understand if the president does or doesn't need congressional approval. I know that it's through the courts and the Supreme Court is constantly being asked to check his executive power. Let's find out exactly what the story is with that and a whole lot more with Will Chamberlain, Article 3 Project. Will, how are you? Good to see you.
1: Good to be with you, Joe.
0: It's always a pleasure. Does the president need to talk to Congress before building an addition to the White House?
1: I don't think so. I think that, I mean, it's his house at the end of the day when he's living in it. I don't think he needs congressional approval to make changes to the White House. And I think historically the precedent is there for the president to just make these changes. Things have been built in the White House by the president and their family all the time. The Rose Garden was Jackie Kennedy. And so, differences about like an actual physical structure, I don't think are particularly material here. And I think the most important point, honestly, in this litigation is that the people challenging the building of this ballroom do not have standing. They're saying that, I walked by the White House and was upset by the aesthetics of the ballroom, and therefore I have standing to sue because I've been injured. Nonsense. I think that's going to get tossed by the Supreme Court very, very quickly.
0: Think about how dumb that argument is. Trump and Biden were the two people involved in the 2020 election. It was 61 or 62 times, something like that. Judges said Trump didn't have standing to question the result of the election, and people accepted that. He was one of the two guys that literally had the standing, but he didn't have standing. Somebody passing by the White House saying it's an ugly structure, they do somehow. And these lower court judges, well, this is my problem, keep on agreeing with them.
1: Yeah, I mean, it's just Trump derangement syndrome in judicial form it's continued for many months now. I mean, we just finally just got the last the Supreme Court victory on temporary protected status that stopped an effective judicial insurrection in the First Circuit and in Massachusetts against every single temporary attempt to revoke a temporary protected status designation. And so this is just more of the same here, where we're just seeing a ridiculous decisions from lower court judges that the Supreme Court is going to overturn. I know the Supreme Court well enough to know that they are just not going to tolerate random people walking by the White House having a standing claim vis-a-vis what the president does with a physical structure.
0: What doesn't make sense to me in this term, and it's Will Chamberlain, go to article3project.org, he's amazing. What doesn't make sense to me is that if a president can do something, why can't the next president undo it? If TPS is put in place by a president, and the T stands for temporary, why can't another president get rid of it? It's like DACA. They allow DACA to stay in place when it's really it's unconstitutional, in my opinion. You can't just say we're going to kick the can down the road forever. Yes, they're still here illegally, but they can compete with people for jobs and pay a fee to be able to stay and kick their court case down the road. Well, why is it that if one president does it, another one can't undo it? It's not like it's a move of Congress. It's not legislation. It's not a bill that was signed into law. This is an executive action that they're saying no to. I don't get it.
1: Well, see, when a Democrat president does something, it's flowers and roses, and it's generally reflective of the deep wisdom of statecraft. And when a Republican president tries to undo it, it's barbarians at the gates, and therefore all their intentions must be pretextual and malicious, et cetera, et cetera, et cetera. I mean, this is the way Democrat judges operate. They really are, especially under Biden. The Biden appointees have been just uniformly terrible and completely results oriented, and that's just a good example of what you see in all these cases where, obviously something that is left to the discretion of the president is something that can be undone by a future president. And I mean, temporary protected status designation is the most obvious case where the lower court judge is trying to prevent the DHS from revoking this designation, even in the face of a statutory provision that said there is no judicial review of whether or not to designate someone as getting temporary protected status. These judges just blew right past that. So it's kind of obvious what's going on here.
0: It's Will Chamberlain. We appreciate the time. Go and follow him everywhere. What's interesting to me is this argument. We know we've got Article 1, the legislature, Article 2, the executive, Article 3, the judiciary. And for some reason, in this term, for this president only, we are examining every single thing he does in his capacity as the CEO of the executive branch. I'm confused by that. Now, the argument on the left, Will, is that, well, he doesn't have the authority and he's trying to do a power grab. He's trying to expand executive power. When I look at it like this, and I'm willing to be wrong, you can correct me, he already had the executive power. He's just utilizing what Article 2 gives him, and there really shouldn't be much of an argument. Which one is right? Is he trying to glom on to more executive power that was never intended, or is he just using the executive power that Article 2 gives him?
1: Yeah, he's just using the executive power of the article two gives him. It's not his fault that presidents of both parties have basically refused to enforce immigration law for decades now.
0: Right.
1: And he's just decided to do that. But he's applying longstanding immigration law. And that law, if you read it, confers extremely broad authority on the executive. And it does so because when the law was written or reformed back in the 90s, both parties were very much in an immigration restrictionist mood and against illegal immigration. Like,
0: right.
1: The modern debate where the Democratic Party is a pro-illegal immigration party, this is a totally new phenomena that people in the 90s would have been shocked by. And in some sense, we should be thankful that these laws were written in the 90s at the time that both the parties were in agreement on and were on the right side of this issue, because it means that whenever a Republican president comes in, they're going to have a corpus of law that they can work with.
0: You brought up immigration and the border, so I want to do a left turn here if I can. Let's go to Boston. Michelle Wu just came out and said she's the mayor of Boston. She said that she's going to FOIA the information on who owns independent warehouses and businesses and whether they're contracting with ICE. And I guess she'll bring some undue legal mayor's office, city council pressure to stop them from working with ICE, because obviously ICE is horrible and they're the devil and they're looking to kill people. All that said, well, does she have the legal authority to find out who owns individual buildings and bring some sort of governmental pressure on those building owners to not contract with ICE or the federal government?
1: I mean, it depends. FOIA might have some. There are a lot of exceptions to FOIA, and I don't know them all off the top of my head, but there obviously could be some exception that applies here. There are definitely like law enforcement related exceptions. Now, normally I think that applies to specific investigations rather than the location of physical plant. But I could see a circumstance where some, you know, for whatever reason, there's like a sensitive investigation ongoing. Maybe something like, I can't give you like a yes or no answer on that question. Just, you know, but the answer to that question is trickier than the question of does she have the right to be harassing federal officials and
0: right.
1: federal agencies in the conduct of their duties? And the answer there is no. That's not going to jive with the supremacy clause of our Constitution, which says that when federal agents are enforcing federal law, states don't get to intervene.
0: And yet they keep on doing it in these blue states and blue areas. One last question on that, and your answer makes perfect sense. But if you do a Freedom of Information Act, it's normally for governmental records. It's normally for the government. It's normally to the public access stuff that we should be able to readily read because we pay for it. If I own an independent warehouse and she's just FOIAing the name of warehouse owners and then publishes it in the Boston Globe to try to shame the people to not contract with ICE, even if they had no intention to, I think it's a violation of my privacy. I think it's an undue search and seizure. I think it's a Fourth Amendment issue, is it not?
1: I wouldn't say it's a Fourth Amendment issue because, I mean, I think it's not a search, right? There's no physical presence of
0: okay.
1: the investigating officer on the premises. So I don't think you would ever. There's no way, even in Fourth Amendment jurisprudence to say that publishing an address would constitute a search. Like, you actually have to have a law enforcement agent physically present there looking at, you know, uncovering okay. something about the building. That said, so it's really just a statutory matter of whether or not there's a FOIA exception that would cover this particular piece of information. And I don't know whether there is, but it sounds like there should be. So
0: yeah.
1: I wouldn't be surprised to find out that there is, in fact, some sort of constraint on them needing to give out this information.
0: I bring up the Fourth Amendment for the simple reason that it says that my papers can't be searched or seized. And if you're finding out what I own, you're finding out who has the deed of that land, you're finding out who has the deed of that building, and the government using it against me to try to sway me to do something that it wants or to stop me from doing something it doesn't want, I felt like it might be that. But I'm with you completely that it probably doesn't rise to that, I would guess.
1: Yeah. Like, think about, like, county recording and deeds and things like that, right? Like, you don't have obviously there are statutes that constrain the ability of the government to just randomly publish your address willy-nilly, but you don't have, like, a constitutional entitlement not to have your address known, I
0: gotcha.
1: Think would be the way to think about it.
0: Okay. Supreme Court had an amazing season session. Give me the highlight for you as a constitutional law guy, and give me the low light,
1: where, oh my
0: what they
1: goodness.
0: Got really right and what they got really wrong.
1: Oh man, I need to actually, I haven't thought about this in a while, so I literally like have to like go back and look. But I know we had a good session. I know we had generally.
0: I think the Calais decision is probably a really good one.
1: Say again?
0: The Calais decision, probably a really good one.
1: Calais is excellent.
0: Yeah.
1: Eviscerating the Voting Rights Act is a very, very, very good decision. I think we did actually get a lot of good immigration decisions. I think the TPS one, even though it seemed kind of obvious, was a very important one. Like, they needed to put the sword down and make sure that we were allowed to do that. There were some other very good immigration decisions as well, other than the birthright citizenship, obviously. But we came closer on that than I thought we would. I thought that was going to be a 9-0 against us, and we nearly won it.
0: Well, was that 6-3 or 5-4? It seems as though Kavanaugh agreed with something with the majority, and then he disagreed with them on the follow-up. What was that all about? Why did they say 6-3 and 5-4?
1: So there was a constitutional issue and a statutory issue, right? There's the 14th Amendment, which says, birthright, citizenship, subject to the jurisdiction thereof. And then there's a statute passed, I think it was in like the 20s or 30s, that says that has the same language. And so the idea that Kavanaugh's argument, which was interesting, and I mean, actually reasonably defensible in my view, is, well, at the time of the Constitution, they didn't mean anything vis-a-vis illegal immigrants. But by the time they passed this statute, they did. Because of times change, so you have to you can interpret the language of the statute differently than you can interpret the constitutional provision, and that's an okay ruling from my perspective, because it means that the real problem is if birthright citizenship was enshrined in the Constitution, which I mean I guess the 5-justice majority did do that, but the fact that it's only 5 suggests to me that that's not robust. I think Roe versus Wade took 50 years to overturn. I don't think this will last 50. I think this will last 10 to 20.
0: It is Will Chamberlain, Article3Project.org. Go and support everything these guys do. It's Mike Davis's organization as well. When it comes to Amy Coney Barrett making the ruling, and I think she actually wrote the decision about accepting ballots 5 days after Election Day, was that a right ruling just on the text of it, but a bad ruling in that it hurts us in elections, or was it a bad ruling all the way around?
1: I mean, I don't want to get too far ahead of my skis in the sense that I didn't read that ruling, specific ruling in whole. But I'm familiar enough with the dispute to think that the government had by far the better of the argument in terms of, Election Day means Election Day, and it really should have meant Election Day. I think in Barrett has a real problem with prizing form over substance. This is a common issue in her jurisprudence, in my view. She's one of the weaker conservative justices, probably the weakest, actually.
0: Is the Supreme Court court going to take up mail-in ballots before? I mean, at this point, it's probably so late, and I think the Democrats dragged this out through court proceedings.

0: write the speed yet because they're just, they're still in the process of doing rulemaking. They haven't actually issued the rule. So I think on the actual substantive merits on whether the federal government's allowed to do this with mail-in ballots, be much more hawkish with them and make these demands of states in order to allow them to use the mail system. I don't know. I have to familiarize myself more with the arguments on either side to make a prediction. But that the Democrats were just way too excitable about this particular issue to the point of launching a lawsuit well before it was appropriate to do so.
1: It's Will Chamberlain. Will, I'm going to make an argument that I want you to tell me right or wrong about when it comes to the Constitution, how it was made. I think that I've talked to you about this before. If not, I'm going to do it now. Article 1, I feel, is the most important. You make laws. Article 2, the executive, he's the CEO of the executive branch. He's got all the departments. He's got all of the cabinet members. And then Article 3 is sort of the weakest of the three if you're going to weigh them through strength. But for some reason, the Democrats are making Article 3, the judicial system, the strongest, almost playing referee for President Trump. Was this intended to be this way? Because I think that if the president does something that's out of bounds, Congress passes a law or does legislation or an act or something to stop it or a statute, I didn't know that it was going to be Article 3 the entire time. The umpiring is being done in the Supreme Court right now and in the other members of the judicial system. Did I lay it out right? Was the level of importance 1 through 3? And was 3 supposed to be doing all this?
0: Yeah, I mean, I don't know if you would say, I think 1 and 2 are sort of conjoined in importance. I think in particular, when you think about the Constitution, Article 2 is actually the more novel idea, the concept of an independent executive distinct from the legislature. That's, you know, that's a big difference from how things were done in England, for example, and the parliamentary systems that had existed beforehand. But you are quite right about Article 3 being supposed to be the least important branch. And I wouldn't necessarily say it's even really a Democrat or Republican thing. This is the judicial aggrandizement thing, which has been a phenomena in the United States and a lot of other Western countries, which is the natural tendency of judges to think that more things should be susceptible to being judged. And they make their decisions and judges sort of there is an air of finality and superiority and sovereignty about judges that is distinct from the other branches of government that I think naturally leads them to over time to try and aggrandize their power. And so I think our system actually does create some interesting checks on that power from both Congress and the executive that don't exist in other systems. But like a good example of where things get really haywire is of all places Israel, which has a real, real problem with judicial supremacy where there's no constitution, but the judges still feel like they should have the right to strike down laws. And the basis they do so is they make a determination that the law is unreasonable, which you can see the problems of that if you think about it for 5 seconds.
1: I've always found it very, very interesting the way our government is made. And I'm glad you agree with, I guess you're right. I mean, I get it. 1 and 2 would be sort of equal in balance. And then 3 is sort of there to be a decider of smaller things. All that said, I've got to go to Jim Comey before I let you go. 8647, we all know what it means. He knew what it meant. He's not a dumbass. But for some reason, people are now connecting what he's written in his book to his alleged defense or his defense that he had no idea what 8647 meant. In fact, he threw his wife under the bus. What role does his book play in this whole thing?
0: Well, I mean, it's, you know, with any threat, the question is, what did you intend and what did you know, reasonably know that you were communicating? And these are going to be fact-bound issues. Which is why also, and I don't think he's getting out of this before trial. He's, you know, he wants to make these claims that this isn't what he meant, then he's going to have to persuade a jury of that. It's not going to be a matter of law. The issue is not going to be able to be tossed out right away. So, you know, that said, I mean, he is going to, you know, he'll appeal to statements he made in his books to kind of call, you know, in prior to writing this 8647 thing. And I think that's almost very, very likely fair game, very likely to be admissible, even though it's hearsay, because it's not necessarily being admitted for the truth of the matter, sort of, but rather to color how to interpret a future statement. So I would suspect that this stuff all comes in, and it's one of many things that a jury would look at when they're trying to figure out what exactly Jim Comey meant, what he understood himself to be meaning.
1: I have no doubt Jim Comey's a bad guy, and he's done some really dastardly things. But as I said, he's really, really smart, and he was the head of the FBI, and he knows his way around prosecutions and legal situations. Is he going to score him out of this, do you think?
0: I mean, I just think it's really going to depend on those jurors, and that's not a great venue for him. Like, that's Eastern South Carolina, I believe, is where that was, Eastern North Carolina. That's not going to be a friendly venue. Yeah, North Carolina. So yeah, Eastern North Carolina is a very red area. This is where he's going to have to stand trial. So he may find out that it's not exactly like a D.C. jury or a D.C. grand jury for that matter.
1: Will Chamberlain, go follow.

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0: 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We're back after this. 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
32: ABC News, I'm Dave Packer. The FBI arrested a 35-year-old woman who was allegedly plotting to attack the New York State Capitol building in Albany.
33: The FBI says Jessica Bowie pledged allegiance to ISIS and began plotting to set off explosives to, quote, destroy as much of the Capitol as possible. But they say she began unknowingly communicating with FBI informants a few weeks ago, just as she began surveilling the Capitol and buying bomb materials.
32: ABC's Peter Haralambos. Indiana Governor Mike Braun says $5 million has been spent so far on flood recovery in his state. Floods have turned deadly there following several days of torrential rain. Some communities waiting almost 10 days for power to be restored. Severe weather up and down the East Coast tonight. A possible tornado damaging or destroying dozens of cabanas at an Atlantic Beach club on New York's Long Island this evening. And in Dover, Delaware, a suspected tornado caused extensive damage to two hotels and knocked out power across parts of the city. This is ABC News. Beauty brand Neutrogena is responding after social media pages have been inundated with backlash.
34: Neutrogena is apologizing for its treatment of Hayden Panettiere. She said that she was dropped for speaking out about her postpartum depression. After a social media backlash from fans since her passing, Neutrogena admits it made her feel unsupported during a very difficult time. The statement saying, "This is not what Neutrogena stands for or who we want to be." Wayne Cabot, ABC News.
32: A Department of Homeland Security official today confirmed a deportation flight has landed in Haiti for the first time since the Trump administration ended temporary protected status for thousands of Haitians living in the U.S. Haitian officials reported 161 people, including several teenagers, were questioned by police and released after arrival at Cap Haitien Airport after a deportation flight from Alexandria, Louisiana, arrived this afternoon. Dave Packer, ABC News.
35: Pueblo Mayor Heather Graham's economic development plan isn't popular with everyone, and she says they need to focus on modernizing how the city spends its voter-approved half-cent sales tax.
36: We can let those pretend to be all-knowing experts keep treating every opportunity as a threat.
6: every investment as a scandal, and every effort to compete as something to tear down before it begins without a shred of actual data.
35: Graham says the city needs to take action in order to move forward, shifting away from heavy manufacturing jobs to embrace retail, housing, tourism, and direct small business support. Former Colorado elections official Tina Peters is being considered for a job in California to help run elections. Peters was convicted of tampering with voting machines in Colorado and was released from prison in June. The hiring process has sparked controversy, with California officials expressing concerns about Peters' potential role in the Shasta County's elections. That's the latest. I'm Chad Bauer.
7: Now, impact traffic. Another accident has another ramp closed. 270 westbound, the off-ramp to I-76 is closed due to a crash. Traffic starting to back up towards Vasquez on that westbound side of 270, so plan for extra time there. Also, down south near Larkspur, I-25 southbound, the off-ramp to Spruce Mountain Road is closed due to an accident there. Also, up here in the metro area, Bellevue westbound at I-25, the left two lanes are blocked due to that crash. With traffic, I'm Jeffrey Dalle.
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13: This is Our American Stories, and every once in a while, we just tell great stories about ordinary Americans doing extraordinary things. A mass shooting took place on November 7, 2018 in Thousand Oaks, California, at the Borderline Bar and Grill, a country western bar frequented by college students. 13 people were killed. Tyler Spady was one of the roughly 250 patrons there on that fateful night. Here he is to share his story of survival and hope.
14: The week before the shooting, it just gives kind of a story to what Borderline was. It was a Halloween night where everyone goes and dresses up, and you have costume contests. And that night I went as the little boy and Up in the full Boy Scout uniform that I borrowed from my neighbor, and my buddy Jesse went as Donald Trump, and the whole place was full of people in costumes, and my dad was in attendance, and my sister was in attendance, and everyone was hanging out, playing pool, creating friendships, line dancing, and having a good time like you usually do at this place. And it wasn't just a bar. Many people, when you think about it in the news, just think about it like that. But it was an 18-plus place where people would go to socialize in the college years. It was a really amazing place where I had been going since I was 18 years old, so 5 years prior to this happening, and knew just about every person who regularly went there, and especially my friend group of about 20 people that would go regularly and play pool and do the things that college students do. But saying that this even happened in this place, you know, Ventura County is one of the safest counties in the country, according to the FBI. And my dad, knowing these things, this was a safe place where he could trust his daughter and his son to go when we were 18. And it was clean, safe, fun, where you're never going to get in a bad situation. And I mean, he had prepared us for something like this. We all had bulletproof plates that he had bought us from a place called Defender Body Armor in Camarillo. So going into that night, it's like any other night. Me and my buddy John was moving to Texas to become a firefighter. So he had come over to the house, and we were going to go out and see him off. And my sister, who was in Montana a few days prior on her way home from the airport, was in a car accident, so she wasn't able to attend. But it was an off night because the previous week was Halloween, so people were kind of burnt out from it and they didn't want to go. So we weren't able to get any of the people that usually come. I am thankful to God every day that Ashley wasn't able to come, because I don't know what the outcome would have been having my sister there, if I would have made it or if she would have. So I'm very thankful that that happened. And it kind of gives perspective on this whole thing, that every single thing in your life happens for a reason. And it's a good life outcome that I've taken from it. So we got there and saw my friends that I'd grown up with my whole life out front. So we kind of joined groups and went in together, a group of about 15 people, and started the night. And it was a good night like any other. We got there about 10:15 and started hanging out with everyone and taking pictures and dancing, line dancing and socializing and creating friendships. And then about 11:20, my ex-girlfriend, who I hadn't talked to in a couple months, asked me if I wanted to swing dance. So I went out and did a couple swing dances and went to the side and just kind of looked across the dance floor. And it was a feeling like this was the best life could get for a young kid. And then I texted my friends and they said that they were near the bar. So I took a few steps toward the bar, and then I heard the first shots. And I immediately knew what it was. I knew it was a gun, but it was like you're in a gun range without any ear protection on, with it reverberating through the room. And I thought it may have been a dispute between two people. And I turned to my left, and there was a guy all in black. And he had just shot someone in the front and then started shooting toward the bar where my friends were. And I didn't really feel any emotions. I just was in shock that this was happening, and it wasn't. You could tell it wasn't a planned thing where he was coming in to kill someone. He was coming in to kill as many people as he could. Then he turned the gun toward the area I was in and started shooting, and I immediately dropped to the floor and went toward the wall near the dance floor that is out of vision of the front upper level, and placed my back against that. And then I remember not feeling safe there, because if he went down, you could see me. So I jumped over the wall onto a few tables and went under the tables onto, pushed some chairs out of the way, some bar stools. And then there was a pause. It felt like I was in there for 20 minutes. And in actuality, I was probably in there for 2 minutes or so. And when there was this pause, someone said, "Run." And it was like immediately every single person in the bar who didn't know what to do based on those words started moving. So I got up and started moving toward the direction everyone was running in.
13: And you've been listening to Tyler Spady tell the story of what happened in a country and western bar not far from his home in Thousand Oaks, California, and at the Borderline Bar and Grill. And we all saw the story in the news, and we've seen stories in the news like this before. And when we come back, we're going to hear more from Tyler Spady and what happened on that night and beyond. This is Our American Stories.
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0: Cube's Big Three season has come down to this. The Big Three Championship is coming to Charlotte. Who will be crowned the Big Three Season 9 champion? 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
13: And we return to our American stories and Tyler Spady's story. We're talking about the mass shooting that occurred in Thousand Oaks, California, at the Borderline Bar and Grill, where 13 people were killed in an instant, practically. And Tyler was there. There was a pause in gunfire, so someone in the Borderline Bar and Grill yelled, "Run." As Tyler recalled, quote, "With those words, everyone started moving." And that included Tyler himself. Here again is Tyler Spady.
14: Everyone was running toward the kitchen. I didn't know whether he was behind me or not, so I looked over my shoulder. And when I turned around, someone had put down the waiter door, and I hit my face into that and fell under it and started crawling, and everyone was shoving and pushing, trying to get through the small door, trampling over each other, and people are basically swimming over each other, and it was a really claustrophobic moment of terror, and you could hear the bullets whizzing over and hitting the walls as we were moving out. And I got up and started running through the kitchen in a haze. I got to the back of the bar where there's a loading dock and jumped off that and fell over onto the ground and then recovered from that. And there's a group of about 40 of the people that were with me running to the hill nearby. And I started running up to that, but I didn't feel safe in that moment. So I told everyone on the hill to run to the neighborhood nearby, and a girl came with me and I helped her over the fence, and we went to every door in the neighborhood nearby and started knocking on the doors trying to get into houses. Eventually we were able to get inside, and when I finally did get inside, it was no longer the fight or flight where I was just trying to live. I was able to feel safe, so I just laid against the wall and started crying and received calls and called my family to tell them that I was okay. And it's interesting looking back. I can feel how I felt that night. I don't dwell on it that often or think about it, because I don't think it's beneficial for me to do so. And I've kind of moved past it, but I can definitely feel those emotions. And the family, I'll be forever grateful for them letting me into that home, because they were really kind to me and embraced me and really helped me. Shortly after this, my friend John called me and said he was all right. And they had jumped out the window, and he had a similar situation of swimming over people. And so I got in the car with his mom, came and picked me up. And I'd known this guy since middle school, and I was just glad that he was okay. And we drove home, and it was a quiet but really sad ride home, where you're just trying to take in what you just witnessed. When I did finally get home, I can remember the best feeling that I've ever had in my life was hugging my mom and my sisters and falling to my knees upstairs and just letting every single emotion I had out, and for about 10 minutes laying on the ground. After this, we turned on the news, and it further became real. We were all in shock. Everyone in the room, my neighbors of 15 years, came over to the house and embraced me. And they were also regulars at this place. When I got home, my mom said that I had blood splattered on my face, but I didn't have any cuts. So I went and cried while I washed myself off and went back to the room to see everyone. And I can't express the feelings that I had. It was just other than disbelief and terror, but a terror in a sense that you can't get a thought together. There is nothing but the absence of feeling. One of my friends, actually that night, who we had seen there, was not allowed in because of some reasons. And so him and his girlfriend had gone home. And that's just another thing, another moment of God, I think, interjecting into this. And everything happens for a reason. So those people were spared the trauma as well, and potentially more than that. In the days following, you slowly get information about friends and people you know who have been were killed in this event. And me and my sister was best friends with one of the people, one of their sisters that had passed. And when we got that news, we just both wept in her room. That was a terrible moment for me and her. But this family that formed out of that and was there before will always have a special place in my heart and are considered family to me. I will never lose the connections that I've made that night from all these individuals. A few days later, after the event, when we were doing different events with everyone and coming together to feel this as a group, Donald Trump flew into the town and visited with a few of the families who had lost certain individuals and showed nothing but love and admiration for everyone involved. That was a really incredible experience to meet a president, and for him to do that for us. One of the things that I take away from this, I mean, there's a verse, there's no greater love than to give your life for a friend. And many individuals that night had done that act. And forever, I'll be grateful to those people. After this all happened, it was just months of recovering from the trauma. And I tried to put myself in it as much as possible to sit on it now and let it go in my past later. So I tried to get be around people around me that were also involved in it. And because I was actually going to Montana, so I set this date. It was January 8th that I was going to Montana, and this happened on November 7th. The day I was going to leave to go to Montana, I went to the bar to see it one last time and say goodbye and leave it in the past. So I got on the plane and went to Montana, and I lived in Montana where I was born, and got to move past that moment and change my scenery. Then I came back for the one-year anniversary and felt it again with the individuals that were with me. With all the people there, I was able to heal more, but also see the good in every moment. The family that is borderline that had come together was there to comfort everyone who was still hurting, and to move past it as a maybe more than borderline, if the Thousand Oaks family, a Ventura County family, all these people that are connected in this close-knit community.
13: And what a voice. You've been listening to Tyler Spady tell the story of not merely a mass shooting episode that took the lives of 13 young people, but changed the town he lived in. But not just for the worse. In many ways, as he put it, for the better. Evil can come knocking, and it will. But how a town copes with that, how it comes together and rises above it, it takes the measure of the town. It can do it, the same thing it can do to a marriage. Someone loses a kid and that marriage isn't strong. Well, it has two ways to go. It gets stronger or it breaks apart. And how we deal with tragedy and trauma. We talk a lot about these things here on the show. The story of Tyler Spady, indeed the story of a town. Thousand Oaks, a beautiful story in the end, a sad one too. Tyler Spady's here on Our American Stories. 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
12: 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Guaranteed human. Now, impact traffic.
22: A couple of earlier closures have reopened, thankfully. Colfax eastbound at between Corporate Drive and West 6th Avenue was closed due to a pretty serious accident earlier. It was closed for several hours. It has now reopened the accident, and police investigation have concluded Colfax eastbound between Corporate Drive and 6th Avenue reopened. Also, I-25 southbound, the off-ramp to Spruce Mountain Road has been reopened as well near Larkspur. With traffic, I'm Jeffrey Dallet.
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29: ABC News, I'm Dave Packer. A charter plane with eight people on board crashed in a remote area of western Alaska, says a federal official. A search and rescue operation is underway. An Albany woman appeared in federal court on terrorism charges today. The FBI arrested 35-year-old Jessica Bowie, saying she planned to attack the New York State Capitol building.
30: FBI officials say they became aware of Bowie after she was active on social media, allegedly posting increasingly radical comments. They say on May 28th, Bowie allegedly swore allegiance to the leader of ISIS, becoming a member. Then the FBI set up a sting where at least three undercover informants posing as Islamic radicals say they made contact with Bowie. She allegedly discussed executing the plot, including what would happen if she encountered police.
29: ABC's Pierre Thomas. Jurors in the Duane KVD Davis murder trial spent the day listening to a 2008 recording in which prosecutors say Davis admitted having a role in the murder of rapper Tupac Shakur. This is ABC News.
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13: And we continue with our American stories. In the 1970s, All in the Family was watched by nearly one-third of all Americans and dominated the TV ratings throughout the decade. Before its last of nine seasons and 212 episodes, the show delivered six of the top 50 highest-rated TV programs of all time. Here's Greg Hengler with a story.
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0: It was doomed from the start. The social satire television show called All in the Family was seen as too abrasive and failed to pull any punches. Carol O'Connor played the blue-collar bigot Archie Bunker. The show's creator, Norman Lear, inclined O'Connor for the combination of bombast and sweetness the actor exuded on the big screen. O'Connor believed in the character, but not in the show's chances to succeed on television. Here's Rob Reiner.
1: We knew we had a good show, but we figured it wouldn't last very long because it was so special, it was so different. I remember Carol saying, you know, we'll probably do 4 episodes and then we'll probably get thrown off the air because nobody's going to sit still for this.
0: When Norman Lear invited Jean Stapleton to read for the Edith role, Archie's wife, she couldn't get over the script. This on TV? I was terribly amused by it, by its reality and honesty and humor. CBS signed on for the pilot episode. O'Connor and Stapleton were joined by Sally Struthers, who played Archie's daughter, Gloria, and Rob Reiner, who played Mike Stivic, Gloria's husband. Rob had grown up surrounded by his comic genius father and his friends, men like Mel Brooks, Sid Caesar, Dick Van Dyke. Says Rob, that was my kindergarten, and they were my teachers. Norman Lear, a friend of Rob's father, Carl, had known Rob for over a decade. There had even been one day when Lear stopped by Reiner's house that Rob made him laugh with a routine about cheating at Jack's. Noted Lear to Carl Reiner, "You've got a funny kid there." Rob's father responded, "Get out of here, he's not a funny kid." Years later, Carl Reiner expanded on this exchange. "Oh, I knew the kid was funny. What I didn't know until a long time later was that he had talent." On the evening of January 12th, 1971, as soon as Hee-Haw went off the air, All in the Family made its television premiere. This is what America heard at the start of the program.
2: Warning. The program you are about to see is All in the Family. It seeks to throw a humorous spotlight on our frailties, prejudices, and concerns. By making them a source of laughter, we hope to show in a mature fashion just how absurd they are.
0: Here's Sally Struthers.
3: I heard that they manned all the CBS stations across the country with extra operators to take all the angry phone calls that were going to come in from people seeing the show, and it didn't happen. They got a lot of phone calls, but people were calling in and saying, "What was that? Is that coming back?"
0: In the weeks following All in the Family's debut, CBS initiated and financed an opinion poll. The majority of the people questioned, including minority group members, indicated that they hadn't been offended. People who saw it discussed it. People who hadn't discussed it anyhow. Bunker gives conservatives a bad name. Stivic gives liberals a bad name, were the typical responses. Here's show creator Norman Lear.
4: The stern warning that began our show tonight was used on the first 6 episodes of All in the Family. Nervous CBS censors required us to warn viewers lest they be offended by the bunkers. They didn't have bothered. Hardly anyone watched. It was in the summer reruns that you found the show and it caught on. By the second season, All in the Family had become a certified hit.
0: In May of 1972, All in the Family swept the Emmy Awards. Johnny Carson dubbed the ceremonies "An Evening with Norman Lear." Here's a clip of Archie Bunker and his son-in-law, Mike Stivic, sparring.
5: "Oh, no. Oh, no. I'm going to sue that guy. First thing in the morning, I got to get myself a good Jew lawyer."
6: "Archie, do you always have to label people? Why can't you just get a lawyer? Why does it have to be a Jewish lawyer?"
5: "Because when I'm going to sue a neighbor, I'm going to get a guy that's full of hate." "In my day, nobody went around calling himself Chicanos, Mexican-Americans, Afro-Americans. We was all Americans. After that, if a guy was a jig or a spick, it was his own business."
0: Archie's a World War II veteran turned loading dock union worker from Queens, New York. In his eyes, He's no bigot. A bigot spouts mindless prejudice, whereas Archie believes that he's thought things through, that he's simply aware of the rules ordained by nature to make some people sluggish and other people cheats. Besides, to Archie, a racist would only use negative labels, while he's the first to declare that the sharpest lawyers are Jews. At his core, Archie's not prejudiced. He hates everyone. In the Complete Book of Nerds, author Bob Stein lists Archie's wife's name as Dingbat, her nickname as Edith Bunker, and her hobby as taking abuse. Here's Archie and Edith.
5: Sure, good thing. That's you all over. We're always doing good. Edith, the good. You never get mad at nobody. You never holler at nobody. You never swear, no nothing. You're like a saint, Edith. You think it's fun living with a saint? It ain't. It ain't at all. Look at this. You don't even cheat to win. You cheat to lose. I mean, Edith, you ain't human.
7: That's a terrible thing to say. I'm just as human as you are.
5: You're just as human as me. Do something rotten.
0: Norman Lear gave Jean Stapleton the key to Edith's character, that Edith no longer hears what Archie is saying, having tuned out years ago. So it's no wonder Edith shuffles the way she does. Her gears are permanently out of whack from a lifetime of turning the other cheek.
8: Oh, thank you, Mrs. Bunker.
5: Thanks, Edith. Now, that's all right. I can say, Mr. Davis, Edith, get out of here.
0: Here's Jean Stapleton and Carol O'Connor on the show's secret for success.
9: I feel there was a moral statement made almost every week. But you see, it was entertainment, and it was comedy. You can reach people through comedy.
10: We were kidding American attitudes. And the artistic term for that is satire.
0: Archie's son-in-law, Mike, is an atheist who renounced his own Catholic baptism long ago. Archie believes in Catholic infant baptism so much that he kidnaps Mike's son, Joey, and baptizes his grandson himself.
10: Now, this here, Lord, is my little grandson, Joey. See? Now, his parents, they don't care if he's baptized, because his old man is a dopey atheist. So we're going to do it here while we get the chance, you know. I don't want my little grandson growing up without religion in this rotten world of yours. All intents and friend of their Lord, Joseph Michael Stivic, I baptize thee in the name of the Father, the Son, and the Holy Ghost. Now. I hope that took, Lord, because they're going to kill me when I get home.
11: And you've been listening to the story of the creation of All in the Family and how it started, the prospects for its success, at least according to the actors and the people close to it. No one thought it would last or catch. The story of All in the Family continues here on Our American Stories.
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11: We continue with Our American Stories and the story of the making of All in the Family. When we last left off, we learned that the show had not initially done well, but during summer reruns, it found an audience, particularly the young people of America, but soon the whole country. Let's pick up now where we last left off.
0: Although claiming to be a Christian, Archie's God and his theology are made in Archie's image.
28: All over the world, they celebrate the birth of that baby. And everybody gets time warp and worse. Now, if that ain't proof that he's the son of God, then nothing is. He made us all one true religion, ain't it? Christians. And she named after his son, Christian. Christ, for sure.
29: I never thought of that.
0: Here's Archie and Sammy Davis Jr.
28: I think that, if God had meant us to be together, he'd have put us together. Well, look what he's done. He put you over in Africa. He put the rest of us in all the white countries.
30: You must have told him where we were, because somebody came and got it.
0: Archie's patriotism and American history are

0: in here, and they're all free to live in their own separate sections. There they feel safe, and they bust your head if you go in there. That's what makes America great, buddy.
1: Chicago-born Mike Stivic married Archie's daughter, Gloria, who works full-time while her husband is enrolled in college full-time. Mike is a jobless, peace-marching sociology major of heavily left-wing persuasion, and they both live with Archie and Edith in Queens. Mike's friends frequently seem to appreciate Gloria more than he does. Indeed, in many ways, he treats Gloria just as Archie treats Edith, with the difference that maybe he'll kiss her in the living room. Mike is of Polish descent, sports long hair and a parted Prince Valiant cut and a mustache, which Rob Reiner grew at 24 to look old enough to get the part of Mike.
2: You know something, Mr. Bunker? At first I thought I misjudged you. And I was right. I did misjudge you. You're a lot more ignorant than I thought.
0: You hear what he called me, ignorant? Well, let me tell you something. Sticks and stones may break my bones, but you are one dumb polo.
1: The jobless Mike doesn't consider that Archie has lived firsthand a life he only reads about in sociology books.
2: Where did you get all these ideas?
0: Oh, from the College of Hard Knocks, sonny boy. I've been everywhere the grass grows green. I've seen everything there is to see. I know people. The reason you don't know nothing about people is you always got your big mouth open. You're never willing to listen to nobody.
3: How do you do, sir? May I have a moment of your time?
0: No.
1: The relationship between Archie and Mike was written by Norman Lear to reflect his relationship with his own father. In fact, Lear's father also referred to Norman as dead from the neck up, an expletive which Lear has Archie hurling at Mike as early as the first episode.
2: Let me tell you something, Mr. Bunker.
0: No, let me tell you something, Mr. Stivic. You are a meathead.
2: What did you call me?
0: A meathead. Dead from the neck up. Meathead.
1: What Archie would love to see, most of all, is Mike working. So, adding insult to injury, when Mike inherits money, he decides to donate it to George McGovern's presidential campaign instead of toward repaying Archie, who has been subsidizing his lifestyle, and then pontificates that Archie doesn't do enough for his fellow man. And since Archie doesn't choose to give more of his money away, Mike advocates a socialist system that will call him nasty names and give it away on his behalf. But through all of the wincing and laughter, we also learn something. We learn how to be less hateful and bigoted towards those who are hateful and bigoted. The episode, Two's a Crowd, chronicles the events of Archie and Mike getting locked in a storeroom overnight. When escape seems futile, the two turn to sharing a bottle and a large blanket as the episode slowly turns into an incredibly honest, personal look at who these two men are. This episode was Carol O'Connor's favorite. Here's a clip.
2: Did you ever think that possibly your father just might be wrong?
4: Wrong, my old man? Don't be stupid, my old man. Let me tell you about him. He was never wrong about nothing.
2: Yes, he was, Arch. My old man used to call people the same things as your old man. But I always knew he was wrong. So was your old man.
4: No, he was.
2: Yes, he was. Father was wrong.
0: Stop!
2: Your father was wrong!
4: Don't tell me my father was wrong. Let me tell you something. Father who made you wrong? Your father? The breadwinner of the house there? The man who goes out and busts his butt to keep a roof over your head? Clothes on your back, you call your father wrong? Hey, your father. You're supposed to love your father. Because your father loves you. But how can any man that loves you tell you anything that's wrong?
1: As Rob Reiner's father, Carl, remarked, a few would deny. All in the Family reshaped the face of television. For years, every

0: new sitcom on the air was either liberated by or reacting to it.
1: It's the Jeffersons, Archie.
2: Who are the Jeffersons? Oh, wait a minute. Hold. You don't mean them new people that moved in down the front?
1: Yeah, Lionel Stanley. They're really very nice people, Archie.
2: Oh, yeah, very nice. They're wonderful people. They're lovely people, Lita, but they are also colored people.
3: Better hold it there, Daddy.
2: Now, listen, little girl. Been around a lot of places. I've done a lot of things, but there's one thing Archie Bunker ain't never going to do, and that's break bread with no jungle bunnies.
0: Within a few years of its debut in 1971, All in the Family, together with its spin-offs and godchildren, The Jeffersons, Maude, Good Times, and Sanford and Son, reached 120 million Americans, more than half the nation's population. All in the Family frequently earned the accolade of national theater, and its best scripts fall not an iota short of national literature, while Archie has joined the pantheon of American folk heroes. For his portrayal of Archie Bunker, Carol O'Connor earned more awards than any other actor ever received for a single TV characterization. When the Guinness Book of World Records recognized All in the Family as commanding TV's highest advertising rates, the series became known as the Super Bowl of sitcoms, and Archie as the most expensive racist on television. Any topical program runs the danger of quickly becoming dated. All in the Family escaped that fate. So strong is the story, so real are the people, that the episodes work even when occasional references elude the audience. It is why Archie's chair, Edith's chair, and Archie's beer can occupy a place of honor on display at the Smithsonian Institution's National Museum of American History in Washington, D.C. They are as much a part of our national heritage as Abe Lincoln's stovepipe hat and George Washington's wooden teeth.
4: All in the Family was recorded on tape before a live audience.
5: And a terrific job on the production, editing, and storytelling by our own Greg Hengler. And what a story he told. Norman Lear, the genius behind this show, and the many shows that spawned from it. But the primary and driving force was that relationship between Michael, his son-in-law, and Archie himself. But those scenes of intimacy were always there. Both were equally ridiculed in the writing and equally human in the writing of Lear's. It's what made it so good. It infuriated everybody. And everybody loved the characters and recognized the characters in themselves, their own families, and their own lives. No doubt, this show reshaped the face of TV. Every show thereafter was liberated by it or shaped by it. It was the Super Bowl of TV sitcoms. The story of All in the Family, here on Our American Stories.
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17: ABC News, I'm Dave Packard. A charter plane with eight people on board crashed in a remote area of western Alaska, says a federal official. A search and rescue operation is underway. An Albany woman appeared in federal court on terrorism charges today. The FBI arrested 35-year-old Jessica Bowie, saying she planned to attack the New York State Capitol building.
18: FBI officials say they became aware of Bowie after she was active on social media, allegedly posting increasingly radical comments. They say on May 28th, Bowie allegedly swore allegiance to the leader of ISIS, becoming a member. Then the FBI set up a sting where at least three undercover informants posing as Islamic radicals say they made contact with Bowie. She allegedly discussed executing the plot, including what would happen if she encountered police.
17: ABC's Pierre Thomas. Jurors in the Duane KVD Davis murder trial spent the day listening to a 2008 recording in which prosecutors say Davis admitted having a role in the murder of rapper Tupac Shakur. This is ABC News. Sources tell ABC News that the FBI seized former Democratic Congressman Eric Swalwell's electronic devices as part of an ongoing criminal investigation. ABC's Perry Russum has more.
19: Sources tell ABC News former Congressman Eric Swalwell was served a warrant by federal agents Saturday night at San Francisco International Airport. They seized his laptop and his iPhone. The next day, agents searched his home in Washington, D.C. The California Democrat, once a rising star, resigned in disgrace amid accusations of sexual misconduct. Sources tell ABC News the criminal investigation centers around allegations of sexual assault. Swalwell has denied ever assaulting anybody.
17: The mayor of Omaha, Nebraska, announced police officers assigned to the city's largest public school district will not be using shock gloves. Omaha Public School Superintendent had requested Tuesday that school resource officers no longer use the gloves, which can deliver painful electric shocks to subdue people and are used by some ICE agents in some jails. Dave Packer, ABC News.
20: Denver could be the host city for the 2028 Democratic National Convention. They have been named one of the three finalists, along with Boston and Philadelphia. Denver Metro Chamber of Commerce President and CEO J.J. Ament says it would have a huge impact on the city.
21: It helps us in dozens of ways. It helps with attention and attribution to the quality of the city, the infrastructure that we've invested in, whether it's our convention center, our airport, ball arena, or Empower Field.
20: Denver hosted the DNC back in 2008. The winning city will be announced sometime later this year. Thousands of students experienced their first day of classes at the University of Colorado Boulder today. Students arrive as CU Boulder begins a milestone academic year that includes the university's 150th anniversary and the new Sundance Film Festival. The incoming first-year class represents all 50 states and 47 countries, with students ranging in age from 16 to 74. That's the latest. I'm Chad Bauer.
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35: This is Lee Habib, and this is Our American Stories, the show where America is the star and the American people. Up next, we have another listener's story sent to us from Roger Wrench in Iowa. Today, Roger is sharing a story about his stepson, Sage, called The Winner Who Always Finished Last.
36: This is the story of the kid who finished last every time. He ran in the slowest heat with the slowest runners, and he was the slowest of the slow, often coming in several seconds behind the other runners. For 3 years in track meet after track meet after track meet, he finished last. It had not always been so. In seventh grade, he was the fastest kid on his cross-country team and competed with the best runners from the other schools. In his last meet, he finished 12th out of 169 runners, and the other 11 ahead of him were all a year older in eighth grade. He loved running and looked forward to getting better and faster. Then, tragedy struck. A tumor was found in the back of his brain. This, after a lifelong genetic disease had limited his physical activity his whole life. Running was the first athletic thing he was able to do, and now that was being taken away. He endured a year and a half of radiation and chemo. Because of his rare disease, sometimes the doctors weren't sure how to treat him. There were difficult days, including 17 in a row where he was unconscious for most of it over the Christmas holiday. The tumor was removed quickly after being discovered. He made it through treatment and many months of physical therapy. For 4 years now, he's been in remission. But cancer left its mark. His radiation and chemo treatment stole much of his physical strength, balance, speed, and endurance. That seventh grade flyer is long gone. But he ran anyway. He joined his track team and competed as hard as he could. He ran his best every race and improved his personal best time. He cheered on his teammates and inspired them every time he ran. Though the clock said he came in last again and again, those who know him would tell you a much different story. So when his mom and I walked Sage out onto the track on senior night, we couldn't have been prouder. In the bulletin noting his plans after high school graduation were these words of his own. In this life, you will experience hardship and tribulation, but don't let those life-altering experiences define you as a person. Write your own story. Defy the odds. Sage Helster. Real winners are not the ones with the fastest times. They're the ones who keep running and always give their best. They never give up. They take their tests and make it their testimony. They turn their tragedies into triumph. They inspire others to make the most of what they have. They believe there is purpose in all of life's challenges, and they do their best while cheering others on to greatness. The clock may tell one story, but their lives tell another. This is the story of a runner who could have quit when tragedy struck and never set foot on a track again. Instead, he laced up his shoes and endured the humiliation of finishing last every time because he loved to run and inspire others. Sometimes he wonders what could have been. What if he never got cancer? How fast would he be able to run? Could he have won some medals and gone to state? Those questions will always linger in his head. But he gave his all with what he had. That's all any of us can do. Sage has developed other skills in life that he's working on, things like music. He taught himself to play guitar and recorded some of his own songs. He even performed them before his peers. He's worked extremely hard to develop that talent with years of hard work. And he knows that probably wouldn't have happened if it weren't for cancer. His attitude, faith, and trust in God's purpose for his life has grown by leaps and bounds. And he's still running as fast as his remaining strength and endurance will take him. Clocks don't determine the winners. People do by the way they choose to live. They're the ones who keep running and never give up, no matter what obstacles they face or what life throws at them. Sage will keep running his race. Let's all follow his example and run our race with perseverance. Let's keep doing our best every day. Forget about everyone else and stay focused on improving ourselves and getting better each day. Let's take what we've been given and make the most of it. To all the winners who never finish first, Roger.
35: And a special thanks to Madison for her work on the production of that piece. And a special thanks to Roger Wrench in Iowa, a listener and a contributor. Thanks also to Sage for providing his example. Write your own story, Sage said. Defy the odds. And Roger put it right. Clocks don't determine winners. People do. And Sage will keep running his race. And that's what we all have to do in the end, folks. We have to keep running our race. My favorite quote on all of this comes from one of my heroes, John Wooden, who said about success, Success is peace of mind, which is a direct result of self-satisfaction in knowing you made the effort to become the best of which you are capable. And Sage's life is a living example. Sage's story, so many of us running our own race, maybe not getting the blue ribbon, but running anyway and running for the joy of it. This is Our American Stories. 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
35: And we continue with Our American Stories. And up next, well, one of our favorite regular subjects, American history. Dr. Benjamin Rush is America's forgotten founding father. His signature on the Declaration of Independence comes immediately before that other famous Benjamin. And that, of course, would be Benjamin Franklin. The fruit of Rush's underlying faith is the story, though, that we're about to hear from a prolific founding father's biographer, Harlow Giles Unger. Harlow is a New York Times bestselling author of 28 books, including Dr. Benjamin Rush, the founding father who healed a wounded nation. He is also a former distinguished visiting fellow in American history at George Washington's Mount Vernon. Let's take a listen.
13: Dr. Benjamin Rush was one of the most important
1: of our founding fathers, in many ways the most important. George Washington was unquestionably the father of our political and military structure, and Alexander Hamilton fathered our economic structure. But it was Dr. Benjamin Rush who fathered our social structure. He was the only doctor with a medical school degree who signed the Declaration of Independence, and with his signature, he began a lifelong struggle for abolition of slavery, for women's rights, for a ban on child labor. He fought for establishment of universal free public education. He was first to advocate temperate use of alcohol and oppose tobacco use. He demanded that other doctors treat the poor as well as the rich, African Americans as well as whites. Doctors wouldn't treat African Americans then. He founded two great schools of higher education in Pennsylvania, Dickinson University in Carlisle and Franklin College, now known as Franklin and Marshall College. And he saved his alma mater, Princeton College, from oblivion after British troops burned it down. Just after the young Dr. Rush won appointment to Philadelphia Hospital, as it was called then, he discovered a basement filled with starving human beings, chained to walls, lying in their own filth, moaning, groaning, some with infected sores. Rush stormed into the hospital doctor's office and demanded their release and transfer into clean hospital rooms. He agreed to take personal custody of them and to care for them, and then forced the hospital board eventually to add a wing to the hospital to house them. Little by little, he saw most of them improve dramatically as he talked to them, listened to what they had to say, learned their interests, and introduced a range of recreational activities, arts and crafts, and what we now call physical therapy and occupational therapy. In listening to them, he developed a treatment he called talk therapy, what we now call psychotherapy. And that led to the release of the majority of them into civilian life. It was a miracle, a revolution in the treatment of the mentally ill, which has not changed since the beginnings of civilization. And this was 50 years before Sigmund Freud was even born. Dr. Benjamin Rush, not Sigmund Freud, discovered psychotherapy and other therapies for the mentally ill a century before Freud started writing about psychoanalysis. The American Psychiatric Association recognized Rush's great achievements by putting his image on their official seal and designating him father of American psychiatry. Now, Rush's deep concern for the human condition included an equally deep love of individual liberty, which is why he served in the Second Continental Congress and signed the Declaration of Independence. But he was not interested in a career in politics. He loved being a doctor, treating and curing the ill, and he wanted to heal the injured and cure the sick. So, after signing the Declaration of Independence, he galloped out of Philadelphia and joined George Washington on the banks of the Delaware opposite Trenton, New Jersey. On Christmas night of 1776, Washington's army staged one of the most daring attacks in the Revolutionary War. They rode across the Delaware River through a driving snowstorm and overwhelmed a garrison of 1,000 Hessian soldiers at dawn. As Hessian defenders fired back, some of their bullets inevitably hit their marks. One man, unarmed, rushed into battle, not to fire a shot, but to stem the bleeding. Kneeling over the fallen, Dr. Benjamin Rush tried something no doctor had ever done before: prevent death on the battlefield. Until then, armies routinely left their wounded to die everywhere in the world. If a soldier could not run, walk, limp, or crawl off the battlefield, he was left to die. There were no doctors around to help. And there really was no choice. There was no such thing as an antiseptic. The vast majority of the badly injured in peace as well as war, died from blood poisoning, septicemia. There was nothing anyone could do. Troops couldn't help. Doctors or priests could do nothing except pray. And that seldom saved any lives, at least here on Earth. For Dr. Benjamin Rush, however, it seemed obscene to let men die fighting and bleeding for his country. After fighting ended at Trenton, he demanded that Washington set up field hospitals of a sort. Washington commandeered nearby houses, and Rush used them as field hospitals to form what would later become the Army Medical Corps, the first such corps in the world. Rush didn't save many of the wounded. Of course, there was no way he could. Medicine and medical care were still too primitive. Anesthesia, antiseptics, antibiotics, none of those existed when he went to work trying to save a soldier's life. When he had to amputate a soldier's limb, he fed the patient whiskey or rum and told him to bite on a piece of wood as hard as he could while Rush went to work with his scalpel. Within a minute or two, most soldiers passed out, and infections would later kill at least two-thirds of them within a few days. But in listening to this, remember that anesthesia didn't exist. The hollow point needle, they weren't invented until 1850. The stethoscope, blood transfusion, even simple aspirin, all of these things were 50 to 100 years in the future. When Rush walked onto that battlefield in Trenton, hospitals, like battlefields, hospitals were places where the badly injured or sick went to die. You didn't go to a hospital to have them save your life. If you were sick, you stayed at home and used worthless home remedies. Dr. Benjamin Rush only started the scientific revolution in medicine and did not live long enough to see any substantial progress in healthcare. But he could and did begin the job. And because of his status in Philadelphia society, he did live to see some of the results of his pioneering efforts. Philadelphia at the time was America's political, cultural, and economic center, and the signers of the Declaration of Independence were America's richest, most powerful men. Although Rush was not born to wealth, he was a farmer's son. He was superbly well educated. He went to Princeton and then to the University of Edinburgh Medical School, which was the best medical school in the world at the time. He finished his studies in London, where Benjamin Franklin introduced him to England's most distinguished thinkers and scientists. Although he treated Philadelphia's rich and famous, he spent most of his time treating the poor, even African Americans, the first Caucasian doctor in America to do so.
35: 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And I thought I knew quite a bit about Rush, but that medical unit and his invention of the idea of a medical corps, I had no idea that this was his way of volunteering in our fight against the British. What a revolutionary on so many fronts, from the abolition movement to women's suffrage and more. This remarkable story, one they're not teaching for certain in schools across this country. The story of Dr. Benjamin Rush continues here on Our American Stories. 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
0: 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Talk to me. Let's talk about Denver's talk station. 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
6: ABC News, I'm Dave Packer. Alaska Senator Lisa Murkowski offering her condolences after the FAA says a small plane, a Cessna 441, crashed in a remote western Alaska area near Cape Newenham Thursday. 8 people were on board. A search and rescue operation initiated. The FAA will investigate. An American woman accused of pledging allegiance to ISIS and planning an attack on the New York State Capitol building. The FBI arresting 35-year-old Jessica Bowie, charges of providing material support to ISIS. John Cohen, ABC News contributor and former Homeland Security official, says having a female terror suspect is rare, but not unheard of.
7: Typically, these types of plots are conducted by men. 98% of mass shootings are conducted by male offenders, but there are examples.
6: Severe weather up and down the East Coast Thursday night in Dover, Delaware, a state of emergency after a suspected tornado caused extensive damage to 2 hotels and knocked out power across parts of the city. This is ABC News.
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9: And we continue with Our American Stories and with author Harlow Giles Unger. And he has written a terrific book about the life of Benjamin Rush called Dr. Benjamin Rush, the Founding Father Who Healed a Wounded Nation. Let's pick up where we last left off.
10: Doctors north, south, east, and west refused even to consider treating African Americans at the time. Nor did many of them consider treating the poor. The poor were, in cities at least, were dirty, they smelled, they couldn't read or write. The slums they lived in had no water, no sewers. Conditions were horrible in the slums of America's cities. No one who called himself a doctor, even quacks, willingly set foot in the slums or wanted anything to do with those who lived there. Except Dr. Benjamin Rush. Listen to Rush as he describes his daily rounds. I led a life of constant labor. I led a life in which my shop was crowded with the poor in the morning and at mealtimes. And I visited nearly every street and alley in the city every day. Often have I ascended the upper story of huts by a ladder. I had to sit on beds. There were no chairs. I risked not only taking their disease, but being infected by vermin. I seldom went to bed before 12 o'clock. Again, those are the words of Dr. Benjamin Rush. When he was not treating patients, though, he haunted the Pennsylvania State Assembly, demanding social reforms aimed directly or indirectly at improving the health of the city's population. Every social advance that he demanded was tied to health. He was the first to call for public sanitation. He wanted to sweep away the garbage, the sewage, and stagnant water, all of which he believed promoted disease. But science being what it was, he had no way of proving it and had to struggle with recalcitrant city and state officials to get them to hire street cleaners. And the way he convinced them was not by telling them how dirty the city was. He showed them how they and the city and the state would profit economically by cleaning the streets. He championed abolition of slavery, and as president of the Abolition Society, he naturally decried the cruelties of slavery. But the only way he could convince Pennsylvania legislators to abolish slavery was to show them how the state would benefit economically by freeing African Americans to make greater contributions to society. In 1780, he succeeded, and the Pennsylvania Assembly passed the first state law in America banning slavery. But Rush didn't stop there. He was distressed by the condition of free blacks in Philadelphia. He walked directly into their midst to treat them and their children medically. He was the first white doctor in America to do so. And after winning their trust, he urged them to build their own African-American church, the first such church in America. He not only raised funds to build that church, he joined its parishioners at its dedication. But people don't realize that founding fathers did not invent slavery. When they were born, the slaves were already on the land, almost a century. Actually, Virginia tobacco growers, the great plantation owners, at the turn of the 18th century, early 1700s, petitioned Queen Anne to stop sending slaves there. The slave population in the so-called Sugar Islands at the time in the Caribbean had grown so large that they just couldn't absorb any more slaves. But slavery, slave trading, had become a huge proportion of the British government's income. So they just arbitrarily started dumping slaves off the ships in Virginia for the plantation owners, and they didn't want them. They petitioned Queen Anne to not send any more slaves. Number one, they were illiterate. Number two, they couldn't speak English. And number three, tobacco planting, picking, and harvesting and curing is a skilled trade. It takes a lot of knowledge to do that, act carefully, and do it properly. Queen Anne wouldn't listen. She needed those revenues, so she just kept sending slave ships over here. Well, that generation of plantation owner died. Another generation grew up and died. And now we get to the generation of our founding fathers, Jefferson, Washington, and the others. And they're born on lands in which, by law, by British law and subsequently early American laws, slaves were not human beings. They were property, and they were as much a part of each property as they were, as trees were. And you did not have the right. You could go to jail if you freed your slaves. Period. So it wasn't until they were in their adult years that men like Washington and quite a few others saw the cruelty of slavery, the immorality of it, all the evils of slavery, and tried to figure out a way around the law. Well, they didn't have control of they didn't have majorities in the state assemblies, but they couldn't do anything under British law. After the Revolution, they had a form of government. First of all, during the Confederation, each state was independent from the others. That lasted until 1789. Now you have a federal government. They had other things to do right away. They had to set up an executive branch. They had to set up a judiciary. And that took years. Meanwhile, people like Washington were looking into the law. And they found a way around the law. But the only way around it was in your last will and testament. That superseded the law, the written law of every state. And that's why Washington and his spouse, Martha, freed their, emancipated their slaves under Washington's will. And Richard Henry Lee did it. Many, many Southern leaders did the same thing. And that's all they could do under the law at that time. At the time, there was an army of quacks calling themselves doctors who rode into every town and village across America selling patent medicines. All of them were nothing more than fruit-flavored whiskey or rum that cured patients by rendering them senselessly drunk and oblivious to their illnesses or injuries. He charged them with killing their patients rather than curing them. He called for a law restricting the use of the title doctor to graduates of recognized medical schools or to those who had served apprenticeships, which was common in those days, apprenticeships with other doctors.
9: And you're listening to Harlow Giles Unger, who's the author of Dr. Benjamin Rush, the founding father who healed a wounded nation. He is also a former distinguished visiting fellow in American history at George Washington's Mount Vernon. If you're ever in Washington, D.C., give yourself an extra day and a half and go to Mount Vernon and then go to Montpelier and to, of course, Jefferson's home, Monticello, in Charlottesville. It's about an hour and a half due south. And you'll see the residences of these great founders. It's a beautiful field trip for a family going through the beautiful mountain country of Virginia and through Albemarle County itself, which is one of the most beautiful counties in the country. The story of Dr. Benjamin Rush, and my goodness, what a beauty, continues here on Our American Stories.

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9: Hey, Wednesday at 4. I'm heading off to trial again, so you're going to have an all-star lineup starting with John Caldera, Ryan Schuling. That is my gift to you. 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
15: And we continue with Our American Stories and with Harlow Giles Unger as he continues to unpack the story of founding father Dr. Benjamin Rush and his reforms and accomplishments in the medical industry. Let's continue with Harlow Unger.
16: He wrote the first code of ethics for doctors, which was still in effect in America until the Second World War. And he wrote an even more important work called Medical Inquiries and Observations upon the Diseases of the Mind. It was the first English language work written on psychiatry. It became the basic textbook for studies in psychiatry in America for the next century, until the beginning of the 20th century. That work was so remarkable that, as I said before, the American Psychiatric Association put his image on its official seal and placed a bronze plaque on his grave, declaring him father of American psychiatry. To this day, I don't know why the world celebrates Freud instead of Dr. Benjamin Rush. I didn't mention that he was a great teacher, a professor of medicine at the University of Pennsylvania Medical School, and a professor of chemistry. He wrote the first American chemistry book. He trained more than 3,000 doctors, real doctors with MD degrees. And there's still more. I told you he was father of American psychiatry, but I didn't tell you that he was also father of, and you'll never guess this, the father of American veterinary medicine. In 1807, he delivered a lecture, then published a pamphlet on the medical care of domestic animals. It was the first such work ever published in America. The idea came to him years earlier. After he had finished his medical studies in England, he went to Paris. And it was in Paris that he visited what was then the

writing a pamphlet citing the benefits of veterinary medicine to farmers and to the nation's agriculture. At the time, 95% of Americans lived or worked or owned farms. Why doesn't America celebrate this great founding father? Well, America doesn't really celebrate any founding fathers anymore. The memories of both Washington and Lincoln have been subsumed by shopping on what's now called President's Day that ignores both of them. But to answer my own question about Rush sainthood, apart from the fact that few Americans study or learn any American history anymore, the fact is that Dr. Benjamin Rush, America's greatest physician at the time of the Revolution, the father of modern American medical practice, knew next to nothing about treating the sick. No one did. No one did anywhere in the world. Nobody knew how to treat the sick. For centuries, from the time of ancient Greece, doctors and almost everyone else on Earth believed that all human illnesses resulted from poisons that traveled in the air and collected in body fluids, in the blood and in the gastrointestinal tract. And the remedy seemed simple. Drain the body of its poisons by draining as much as possible of its fluids, and you'll get rid of the illness. Emptying the gut was simple with laxatives. Rush concocted a laxative that became known as Thunderbolts. You can use your imagination as to why. After emptying the gut, that left the vascular system. Well, you couldn't empty the people's blood without killing them. Indeed, that's exactly what happened to George Washington. At his insistence, he made the doctors keep bleeding him to cure, he had a throat infection, to cure his infection. And then he finally died because they just bled him to death. Rush and most doctors were sensible enough to limit bleeding to between 1 and 2 pints a day, about 10 to 20% of the patient's reservoir of blood. That's usually not enough to send a patient into shock, but it is enough to make the patient feel a little lightheaded and less aware of their pain and discomfort. And they felt that way especially so when a founding father, a doctor like Benjamin Rush, who inspired awe in his patients when he promised them they'd feel better tomorrow. But bleeding had no effect at all on the underlying interest. In 24 hours, the body itself replaced the blood it lost, and many patients went on to die of the real disease. In August and September of 1793, the worst yellow fever epidemic in American history crushed Philadelphia. It claimed more than 5,000 people's lives, more than 10% of the population of the city. Only Rush and 4 other brave physicians remained. Most people fled. Only Rush and 4 other physicians remained to treat the stricken with purge and bleed treatments that accomplished nothing. Although Rush and the other doctors believed they saved many lives, those who survived purge and bleed treatments either would have survived the disease without bleeding or purging, or they didn't have yellow fever to begin with, and they simply got better. So many people died, however, that critics, a few of them other doctors from other cities, assailed Rush. One critic, a vicious British journalist who hated all things American and had no knowledge of science or medicine, he called Rush a butcher and killer in the newspaper he published. For the first time in his life, the radiant ring of light that seemed to hover above Rush's sainted head dimmed. For the first time in his life, he seemed mortal. So stung by the attacks by this journalist, he went into court and sued the journalist for libel.
Although he won the case, his appearance in a courtroom and the public airing of such violence

0: epithets, butcher, leech, and others, even by an ignorant journalist, tarnished the Rush name and left him somewhat broken. Celebrated throughout his life as one whom God had placed on earth to heal the sick, Rush now left the courtroom $5,000 richer, but deeply wounded. He gave his award to charity and in 1800 closed his medical practice and retreated to his country home to update earlier editions of his various books and published works. He never practiced medicine again. He died in 1813 and lies in Philadelphia's Christ Church burial ground near his dear friend Benjamin Franklin. But without that flame of fame that illuminates Franklin's grave, Rush deserves more. Thomas Jefferson said he knew no one among the founding fathers more benevolent, and these are Jefferson's words, no one more benevolent, more learned, a finer genius, or more honest than Dr. Benjamin Rush. John Adams agreed. He said that as a man of science, letters, taste, sense, patriotism, morality, taken all together, Rush has not left his equal in America or the world. I agree and hope my book will give this great American patriot, Dr. Benjamin Rush, the recognition he so deserves.
1: And great job as always by Greg Hengler getting us this story and producing it. And a special thanks to Harlow Giles Unger. Again, his book is Dr. Benjamin Rush, the Founding Father Who Healed a Wounded Nation. And what a story. The father of modern day psychiatry, the only MD who signed the Declaration. He started essentially the Army Medical Corps and also in the end brought veterinary medicine to America and the improvement in the end of our agricultural economy. And by the way, it was very wise of him to sell it as that. As a benefit, a public benefit, a public good. And very wise to do that as well on how to treat the poor and sanitary concerns. One of the first people in this country to think about public sanitation. And all of this kind of storytelling always is available here on Our American Stories. It's what we do, folks. Bring stories like Dr. Benjamin Rush to you with unapologetic pride. Here on Our American Stories.
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12: ABC News, I'm Dave Packer. Alaska Senator Lisa Murkowski offering her condolences after the FAA says a small plane, a Cessna 441, crashed in a remote western Alaska area near Cape Newenham Thursday. Eight people were on board. A search and rescue operation initiated. The FAA will investigate. An American woman accused of pledging allegiance to ISIS and planning an attack on the New York State Capitol building. The FBI arresting 35-year-old Jessica Bowie, charges of providing material support to ISIS. John Cohen, ABC News contributor and former Homeland Security official, says having a female terror suspect is rare, but not unheard of.
13: Typically, these types of plots are conducted by men. 98% of mass shootings are conducted by male offenders, but there are examples.
12: Severe weather up and down the East Coast Thursday night in Dover, Delaware, a state of emergency after a suspected tornado caused extensive damage to two hotels and knocked out power across parts of the city. This is ABC News. As members of the administration warn of entering a new phase in the war with Iran, word that a Navy aircraft carrier is coming home. ABC's Rachel Scott has more.
14: After 272 days at sea, the 5,000 sailors and Marines on the USS Lincoln are finally heading home. As the war dragged on, conditions on board deteriorating. Sailors' family members telling the Military Times at least two sailors tried to jump overboard. President Trump has dismissed concerns.
15: No. Not nearly long enough.
14: The war now about to enter month seven.
12: Iran's foreign minister strongly condemning President Trump's new threat of economic sanctions on the country. The U.S. Army's 9th Brigade Engineer Battalion is offering a special incentive for troops who reenlist soon for extra days off in November, timed to the release of the video game Grand Theft Auto 6. Dave Packer, ABC News.
16: Michael Bennett wants the Senate to look into whether the Trump administration used the federal government to carry out a political vendetta against Colorado.
17: An email uncovered in a lawsuit shows a White House assistant invited members of five federal agencies and offices to, quote, discuss Colorado. The email was sent just hours before President Trump attacked Colorado leadership for not releasing former Mesa County Clerk Tina Peters. Bennett points out days after the email, the administration took several actions denying Colorado federal resources. In a discovery hearing last week, the Department of Justice said the executive office is protected from the state's discovery demands for more records. I'm Rob Dawson.
16: The Broncos are signing veteran safety Taylor Rapp. He spent the last three seasons with the Bills, suffering a season-ending knee injury last year. The 28-year-old was released by Buffalo in March. He will compete for a backup safety spot behind Talanoa Hufanga and Brandon Jones. That's the latest. I'm Chad Bauer.
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0: It's Red Eye Radio. Gary McNamara and Eric Hurley talk about everything from politics to social issues and news of the day. Whether you're up late or you're just starting your day, welcome to the show. From the Relief Factor Studios, this is Red Eye Radio.
1: All across America, we are Red Eye Radio. I'm Gary McNamara. He is Eric Hurley. Once again, you are Gary McNamara, the radio host. Yes. You are no longer Crypto King.
2: I am no longer Crypto King. It has been resolved.
1: Thank you to the team at X. We, and people say this all the time. You guys are connected. You have, you know, you're on the inside of things, whether it's the White House, whatever, you know, that we're well connected. We did reach out directly to Elon Musk, and he blocked us and also put a restraining order on both of us. So there's that. But no, they got it straightened out for you, the team at X,
2: yeah,
1: apparently,
2: without
1: doing away with your account.
2: Yeah, right? That was great.
1: So
2: yeah.
1: That's very good.
2: Well, you know, the interesting thing is, after it happened, I just happened to see somebody who I know was in the media, hockey media in Buffalo, that was saying that, hey, these two people have been hacked, just so you know.
1: Right.
2: And I was just in communication with one of them. It was National Radio Day yesterday, so all the radio people were posting their old pictures, and I posted on Facebook my nerdy picture from when I worked in Marshall, Texas. I mean, I was a dweeb.
1: I always miss that day. It never comes up on my...
2: It's so much fun, and somebody I hired, they said they were hacked, and I went to his X site, which is locked now. It's locked.
1: Yeah.
2: But same crypto bots. Same one that hit me. So without question, they're targeting the media. I don't know if I was the first. I still have no idea how they got me. I have no idea.
1: Well, I saw a post. In fact, funny you say that. I saw a post that from Sean Hannity where he bought a new house in Florida, but then that's just because he makes a lot more money than we do.
2: What
1: had nothing to do with crypto. It was actually real.
2: What was funny was hilarious was I wake up yesterday and I see our buddy Richard Russo, the great financial guy from Houston, and a good friend.
1: Right.
2: He posts. He goes, "Oh, look what Gary's doing." You know, I'm paraphrasing here. Look what Gary's doing now with this was on Facebook, with crypto, you know, with his crypto earnings, whatever. And there's this beautiful pool, looked like a mansion pool, and all these women, young women hanging out in bikinis. It's like what you can get.
1: That's specific. That's how you know Rosso knows you.
2: Yeah, exactly. And I wrote back to him. I said, "Is that what's on there today?" And he goes, "I'm just screwing with you."
1: Now, if you see a post on my X account that says, "Eric bought this new guitar from his casino winnings," that's real.
2: Okay.
1: Yeah. It hasn't happened yet, but if it does happen, nothing's wrong with my account.
2: Some of my favorites, one of my favorites was Matt Murphy from... Did you see that from Nashville? WTN.
1: I must say I was a bit confused.
2: Yeah, I was a bit confused. I burst out laughing. The great Matt Murphy.
1: Yeah, he's great. He's really part of the Red Eye family, from the great affiliate of WTN, but he's been on for us before. He now is doing afternoons, does a great job. I tune in quite a bit, in fact, and watch him. Actually, on they actually have a camera in their studio, and does a great job, as they all do. Dan Mandis and all of them at WTN.
2: Luckily, everybody, 99.9% of people knew that it was BS. What a day yesterday for news. We'll just start with one topic. I don't even know if it's in the order of importance or not. But this was huge. Now, this is the most important because it relates to something that we've said all along, that in the mainstream media, they're political activists.
1: Yes.
2: And this is that Seattle Times story, the columnist. Now, remember, he's a columnist.
1: Yeah.
2: They pay him to give his opinion.
1: Right. He's a sports columnist.
2: Right. Yes. Yeah. The Seattle Times lost sports columnist Matt Calkins in a highly publicized resignation on Thursday after Calkins claimed the paper refused to run a piece on women sports activists. Calkins, who spent 11 years with the Seattle Times, said the decision not to publish his column left him unable to perform the job that he was hired to do. So what do you think he was writing on? You think he was writing on, you know, something that was so controversial, like he was promoting, like those insane activists do, pedophilia?
1: No.
2: You know, something like that. You couldn't permit that, right?
1: Right.
2: You just couldn't permit something like that.
1: Right.
2: Or as a sports columnist, you know, coming out with something like the Buffalo Bills are going to win the Super Bowl this year.
1: Right.
2: And they go, come on, look.
1: As a Seattle Times sports columnist, I'm more of a Buffalo fan than I am a Seahawks fan.
2: Yeah, right.
1: I mean, something like that.
2: Right.
1: Would yeah.
2: Exactly. Or... Yeah. This year, there will be no arrest of Dallas Cowboys players.
1: Yeah, which would be insane. You can't say that.
2: Right. Something,
1: or former players. Yeah.
2: Exactly. Something. Yeah.
1: I mean, Romo finally got caught up. So,
2: the column centered on the two Washington student athletes who opposed allowing transgender women to compete in female sports. That means biological men. That were recently at the center of a national controversy after they attended a Seattle Storm WNBA game to support Sophie Cunningham's support for protecting women's sports. Mm. Calkins sought to make the case that supporting sex-separated athletic competition does not necessarily reflect hostility towards transgender people. I tried to write a column through the eyes of two student athletes who were kind of speaking out against biological males in girls' women's sports, and I submitted the column a couple of Fridays ago to my editors. Basically, 6 days went by, and they said, we're looking at it. Let me give it to the editor. The editor is going to have a talk with the top two editors. And 6 days later, they decided it was not going to run, he told Fox News Digital. All they said was, you didn't tell us that you were doing this in advance, so we can't run it, but I didn't buy the excuse. Calkins added that he wanted to platform the voices of girls who speak out against biological males in women's sports. I wanted to get their voices out there, Calkins said. I feel like if you look at most media, the girls who have to compete against biological males, I feel their voices get stifled a lot.
1: Mm.
2: Calkins said the rejection followed a pattern involving several previous columns. Anytime I would kind of go against the grain, my columns would always get spiked. Calkins emphasized that he respects the former editors. How can you say that? And understands the pressure they face when deciding whether to publish commentary on divisive subjects. It's not a divisive subject!
1: No.
2: Did I scream loud enough?
1: I don't know. I couldn't hear you.
2: It's not a commentary on divisive subjects. He said he does not harbor personal animosity towards his former colleagues.
1: Yeah.
2: What he's saying is you cannot get through the insanity of the Seattle Times.
1: Right. Yeah.
2: I mean, there is nothing controversial about biological men not playing women's sports.
1: Right.
2: The radical view is biological males should be playing female sports. That's the radicalism.
1: Yeah.
2: But understand, this is what we've said all along, and we said it a long, long, long, long time ago. He may be a columnist who is a journalist. I don't know. I haven't seen other columns that he has written.
1: Right.
2: But in this case, the editors are political activists. They're saying we cannot present both sides of the issue. In fact, we cannot present the side of the issue that overwhelmingly Americans agree with. We can only promote and allow you to write about the most radical opinions that exist. One of the most radical opinions that exist probably in any, you know, political subject in my lifetime.
1: Think about if it came to us or any talk show host and management came and said, no, you have to take this position. Well, talk radio would be over. Many podcasts would be done. I mean, if they, Rogan talked about this when they first signed the Spotify deal. You know, they came in, the executives, okay, so, you know, now that you're under Spotify, who's your first guest going to be? And he went, whoa. No, it doesn't work that way. I do my thing, and you guys, you know, basically do the distribution. There's not going to be any influence from management whatsoever. And you and I have talked about how we greatly appreciate and are very grateful for this opportunity to do what we do.
2: Mm-hmm.
1: As a sports columnist, if you want to project an opinion on something that right now is dominating sports, this is dominating sports because of the whole WNBA thing. It is as relevant as you can get, especially for the WNBA, which up until now, you know, was only at times relevant, but it has been daily updates on this issue. And a sports columnist is there. You hire that person to speak their mind. And if you're going to say, nope, you toe the line and we're not going to put this out. We're not going to put this here. It's not like he came out and accused someone, as far as we know, of doing something wrong that they didn't do. It wasn't any kind of slander.
2: It wasn't the New York Times.
1: Exactly.
2: We'll get to that story later.
1: This is the opinion. This is, and by the way, it's very clear where most people stand on this.
2: Yeah.
1: And
2: it's a landslide
1: issue. If you have a sports columnist, you know, by the way, this is a huge missed opportunity for the Seattle Times. Because I'm guessing a lot of the readers of the Seattle Times are left. Mm-hmm. They're on the left.
2: Yep.
1: And they read that, and then they're going to respond to that. You have that back and forth. Quite frankly, in today's world, that brings a little bit of heat, a little bit of attention to that. As long as you're putting it out in a thoughtful way, there's no reason to believe he didn't or he wasn't going to. And this is where we are today. The organizations themselves. We've said it for the longest time. This isn't some grand conspiracy. This is the mindset of these individuals. They all have the same mindset. They run organizations. They run cities. They run states. And if you get in their way, you're done. Your career could be over. Or worse. And this is one more example.
2: And the interesting thing is, this isn't about placement of stories.
1: No.
2: That you can see the editor say, no, we believe, look, this is the top story today, so we're going to put this, you know, where right. You place the story.
1: Like if the Mariners were moving or something, you know, to another city or something.
2: When I did, not all the time, but when I did local shows, you remember when I was doing local at WBAP, you remember David.
1: Yeah.
2: When I started there, he'd come in and he goes, you know, and we would talk about it. He'd give me, you know, here's topics, you know, whatever, here's what I have. You know, what do you think? Well, I think this. And I don't think we ever disagreed on anything.
1: Right.
2: And he never said, you need to cover this first. Or right, you can right, only have this right. opinion.
1: Right.
2: You know, orders of stories might have been the thing. Now at you know, this level that we're at now, there's nothing except what, you know, we wish to do, but nobody, only one time in my life did, and it was not a corporation, an individual station manager who said, you know, I didn't like your opinion on that.
1: Yeah.
2: And I went, I don't give a damn. I mean, that was basically my answer. I don't give a damn. And we had it out. I mean, it's the worst. A couple of weeks later, we had it out. It was the worst. Let's put it this way. Everybody in the station heard me. And I don't think, I mean, you know me well enough that, and the relationship that we have with our management and other management, because you and I have been through, what, 3 or 4 companies now and a bunch of different managements.
1: Right.
2: And, you know, we don't operate that way. For me to yell had to get to a point of, you know, this is absolutely unacceptable. If you don't like it, I said, if you don't like it, fire me.
1: Right.
2: You know, I'm not going to do it.
1: Yeah.
2: I've always said this, you know, it's, and I know you agree with this. You sign your name here to what you do.
1: Mm-hmm.
2: Every day you sign your name. These are our real names.
1: Mm-hmm.
2: I can't lie. I mean, the lyrics of the song, I'd rather be hated for who I am than loved for who I'm not. And it's a simple thing that we live by. We tell what you think. A lot of...
1: It's why I left Aerosmith.
2: well, when we talk about... because we used to get this, we don't get it anymore. Well, you guys are basically, you know, you... Remember the guy who called us one time and said, you guys get your talking points every morning from the... What was it? Was it the New World Order? Or
1: the military industrial complex.
2: And we said, what do you think? We get, you know, we
1: the pink tablet.
2: we get something sent to us at 9:30 every morning. He went, yes.
1: Yeah.
2: Oh man, we just burst out laughing.
1: Yeah.
2: And a lot of people can't believe it. A lot of people can't believe. I can't believe it.
1: Mm.
2: I can't believe that my entire career in talk radio now, over 3.5 decades, You could maybe look at these people that have been our management and go, they're really idiots. You mean they said you should go on the air and just talk about whatever you want, and they believe they can sell this, and you've done this for 3.5 decades?
1: Yeah.
2: Really? Mm. You know, you?
1: Mm.
2: They're allowing you to do this? I have to question their sanity.
1: Exactly.
2: We are Red Eye Radio.
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0: We are Red Eye Radio. He is Eric Cronin. I'm Gary McNamara. Yeah, I when I saw that story yesterday, I said, that's it, because it's something we've said all along. And who was it you were on the air with one time, not on this show, but another show where you told them, I forgot which presidential advisor was it where you said?
1: Sean Spicer.
0: Oh, Sean Spicer, yeah. You told him, you said, well, they're not journalists, they're political activists.
1: And Sean said, wow, I've never heard it phrased that way.
0: And we had said this after the Mueller report came out, and you had tons of conservatives say, well, now we hope that these liberal journalists out there will get back to the journalistic practices. And we said, stop it.
1: No.
0: They're not journalists. They do a completely different job.
1: Right.
0: The editors of the Seattle Times have no interest in allowing you to see both sides of an issue.
1: Yep.
0: They're political activists.
1: Yep.
0: Full stop.

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1: ABC News, I'm Dave Packer. The FBI arresting a woman, 35-year-old Jessica Bowie, for allegedly planning to attack the New York State Capitol building in Albany. ABC's Pierre Thomas.
2: The charge is providing material support to a terrorist organization, in this case, ISIS. And again, they are maintaining in this press conference is that this woman had deadly intentions, according to the FBI and the Department of Justice, and that she was embarking upon a plan to carry out an attack on the state capital of New York, in which she was plotting to allegedly kill members of that state Senate.
1: Sources tell ABC News former Congressman Eric Swalwell was served a warrant by federal agents, and they seized his laptop and iPhone Saturday night. Sources say the criminal investigation centers around allegations of sexual assault. A days-long power emergency unfolding in Indiana. Tens of thousands of customers still without power following last week's historic storms and flooding. This is ABC News.
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1: Oh, I mean, this is hilarious. I just... Yesterday was a day, number one, when I got my ex account back, I realized just how tied I am to the internet. Because it was like,
2: yeah, it's also disconcerting that somebody has control over
1: something that has my name on it.
2: Well, your name on it and
1: my brand,
2: one form of broad communication.
1: Yes,
2: you know.
1: By the way, I said my brand, not my brand.
2: Yeah. No, you don't want to get control of Gary's brand.
1: Brand.
2: That's where yes. Those are fighting words.
1: Yes.
2: When you, yeah, that's. He needs his brand. He'll fight for that.
1: But it was just one
2: you'll
1: of the,
2: spend all your crypto money on brand. That's the thing.
1: Actually, I can't eat that. It's got too many carbs. loaded with carbs. I have to get my fiber in other ways.
2: Yeah, but well.
1: We're not going to get into the details of that, are we?
2: No. Can I get two brand muffins to go, please?
1: But it was just, I mean, it was one of those days where I just was losing it. Every time I saw another article, I'm like, God, it's so easy and so much fun. I mean, if they get control, we're doomed.
2: Yeah,
1: but I mean, it's so insane, and there is comedy in socialist insanity. The New York Post had this: a leader of Mayor Mamdani's socialist grocery store project suggested that New York could funnel taxpayer money to shop owners losing business to the city-owned supermarkets, which are already projected to cost at least $70 million. The comments from Waverly Near, Senior Vice President of Groceries at the Project Leading Economic Development Corporation, sparked City Hall to furiously attempt to backpedal Thursday after the furious backlash. Near, during a New York One interview on Wednesday, said that grants could be used to support independent businesses alongside city-owned grocery stores, prompting a reporter to ask whether she meant private outlets. Something on the table. We're exploring a lot of different options and opportunities. I think there's a whole host of levers that the EDC is able to work within to make sure everyone has equitable and equal access to opportunities here.
2: Yeah.
1: The prospect of using tax dollars to prop up private groceries hurt by competition from Mamdani's city-owned supermarkets, a program anticipated to cost $70 million for the startup for five stores across the boroughs, prompted many New Yorkers to blow their gaskets. Many carted their rage to X, where an interview clip with Near was viewed 1.6 million times as of Thursday afternoon. Succinctly, the government spends tax dollars to create an insanely bad problem. Then to solve the problem that they created, the government spends more tax dollars to fix the problem that they created, one ex-user posted. Utterly insane. Socialists always come up with more ways to steal your money to solve the problems they created by giving away money that they already stole from you, posted Daniel Martino, a fellow at the Manhattan Institute, a think tank. By the way, they are a great think tank.
2: Yeah.
1: They really, really are.
2: Right.
1: I've been following them for the longest time. Myron Magnet, who wrote the book, one of the first books that I really read on the pathology of dependency, he wrote The 60s Legacy to the Underclass, which I read early on when I was a radio talk show host, had a huge impact, on me. When you actually put it down in words, I mean, we all know it. We don't spoil our kids. Why? Because they don't appreciate anything. They don't appreciate the value of a dollar. And when you just give people something, you create a problem all the time.
2: Well, you know, we do that. We did that actually with the thing about being young grandparents. My wife and I realized, look, we've got an opportunity to help out here in those types of lessons with our grandkids. Same thing. Help them save their money, help them earn money, help them save money, and then tell them if you want to spend that money on something, including whatever it might be, dinner out or whatever it is. And they all saved up for cars. They all, the first four so far, have all saved up for cars and purchased their own cars. Now, they're cash cars, but they did it, and it's their cars, and I've noticed the difference. They take care of them. They wash them. They get their oil changed. They do everything. And, yes, that pathology of dependency, the moment you start that, you can't reverse that.
1: The group's grocery task force is evaluating program and policies to support local grocers, along with an effort to open 5 city-owned stores by the end of 2029, an EDC spokesperson said. And then, quote, this is the backpedaling. We are not currently considering any grant program for existing grocers, the spokesperson said. The spokesperson then added, however, we are looking at the potential for tax abatement, incentives, and zoning benefits through existing city programs to ensure that the city is doing everything in our power to alleviate cost pressures for small businesses across the city. That was their backpedaling at that point.
2: Yeah.
1: You know, and so what they're still saying is, though, we're creating a problem.
2: Yeah.
1: We're creating a problem by making food much more expensive for the taxpayer, the majority of the taxpayers who will never benefit out of it, to benefit a few, and we have no idea who that few is going to be because we blew it when you said you had to have ID to get it, so no, anyone can get it, any income level can get it, and because of the problems that we're creating of lowering cost by subsidizing it, having other people pay for it, we need those other people now to somehow pay for the private grocers that exist that we are hurting because of the monopoly of government, which can always have unlimited money to destroy private business. I mean, it's pure insanity. This is the problem with socialism.
2: Yep. Yeah, it is.
1: My God, do they ever have meetings? Because you would think, no, guys, we can't do this.
2: I know what they believe. They believe that the rank and file, I first of all believe that many of them honestly believe they can keep going after the rich and getting enough money to cover all of these things. What are they doing here? They're doing patchwork. What they're doing here is filling one hole over here, one void, with something that they're going to have to create. You're taking soil over here, you know, the content over here, and putting it in that hole to try and cover up the mistake you made over there, the void that you're creating with such a horrible plan. And they do that over and over again. Eventually, what do they get to? They run out of, thank you, Margaret Thatcher, other people's money. And this is how this is going to work. And when they run out of other people's, before they run out of other people's money, they go to all the people. We're not going to tax the middle class. Yeah, they will. And it'll be through a stealth tax. It'll be through some kind of fee, something, some kind of compounding tax. You know, that's the thing about the VAT tax that we don't have here just yet is something you're not going to see. But if you look at the, like the corporate tax, you look at things, you don't see that on your receipt. You don't see the cost of doing business on your receipt. You see the cost of the item, you see the local taxes, and then you see the total. That's what you see on your receipt. If you saw the shipping costs, if you saw everything for every item, of course, you would have a receipt about as long as, well, a CVS receipt. And it would happen every single time. And you would have, and people would learn, well, why is it so expensive? The cost of government. Put the cost of government on every receipt. Well, we'd have to kill a lot of trees to put that on every receipt, quite frankly. And this is the problem, because if you know it in your mind, if you know before you go in and look at those prices, if you know that, then you can speak up about it. You can, like we do and like our listeners do, and understand all the costs that go into it. When you're a socialist, you have to hide all the costs of socialism. You have to hide the math. They've done it from the beginning. You hide the math and make people believe, and people are willfully ignorant, and they do believe that they can get something for nothing. And it never works that way.
1: No, it doesn't, but it's hilarious. Government, when it comes down to it, what Mamdani is admitting is we're causing a problem.
2: Yep.
1: We're causing a problem.
2: Yep.
1: And they only focus on, remember, they only focus on a, you know, the necessities that will be limited.
2: Mm-hmm.
1: And everything, everything that they do shows their hypocrisy that they have to back off on. They had to back off on, you know, they're not going to, I mean, I don't know what they're going to do here, but they had to back off on this one, where they said, okay, what we're going to do is we're going to have grants and we need a way to help the private supermarkets that are going to be hurt by the fact that we're going to lower these prices of essentials that other taxpayers are going to have to pay for to begin with. And those other taxpayers now have to pay for the damage that we're doing to the private grocery stores. And you look at that, you go, well, that's insane. You're admitting that it's a failure. Just if you're going to do it, just take money and give it to people that need it to go buy food, or have vouchers that go for food stamps, whatever as you have stated, that go just to people to use at specific supermarkets in the city if you're going to do it.
2: Right.
1: Don't build a whole damn infrastructure which costs five times the amount of a regular supermarket. We already went through those numbers a couple of months ago from the supermarket group out there that puts out there, you know, the retail supermarkets. Here's what it costs to, you know, to put together a supermarket.
2: Retail association,
1: and, right. So they put out that it's a failure, and they put out the problems that they caused and how much taxpayer dollars are going to have to go into it. And then when they realize, you know, we should have met on this. We shouldn't be saying that we're going to now subsidize the private sector too. But then they did the same thing on ID.
2: Yeah.
1: We don't want ID. No ID for voters.

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0: name is Eric Carly, and I'm Gary McNamara. It's Friday, so we got to have fun, right?
1: Yeah, let's have some fun.
0: And clean off the desk.
1: All right.
0: So one headline that we didn't read from the Babylon Bee this week. Liberal white women stand weeping outside court that is trying Jack the Ripper.
1: Oh, how true that would actually be. You know it would be.
0: You know how they look at athletes' brains for concussions?
1: Yeah.
0: They need to start doing autopsies on the insanity of liberalism and have these people volunteer when they die to give their brain to science to figure out how you can believe insane things. What? How you can be that delusional.
1: I would like to see.
0: And find out whether the brain is sober when doing all of this.
1: I'd like to see a pre-mortem MRI.
0: Yeah, okay.
1: Right?
0: Yeah.
1: Now, take a look at the brain energy and what's working and what's... But ask them questions during the MRI related to issues. And see if the brain operates differently than somebody who's opposite, on the conservative.
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10: ABC News, I'm Dave Packer. The FBI arresting a woman, 35-year-old Jessica Bowie, for allegedly planning to attack the New York State Capitol building in Albany. ABC's Pierre Thomas.
11: The charge is providing material support to a terrorist organization, in this case, ISIS. And again, they are maintaining in this press conference that this woman had deadly intentions, according to the FBI and the Department of Justice, and that she was embarking upon a plan to carry out an attack on the state capitol of New York, in which she was plotting to allegedly kill members of that state Senate.
10: Sources tell ABC News former Congressman Eric Swalwell was served a warrant by federal agents, and they seized his laptop and iPhone Saturday night. Sources say the criminal investigation centers around allegations of sexual assault. A days-long power emergency unfolding in Indiana. Tens of thousands of customers still without power following last week's historic storms and flooding. This is ABC News. Philadelphia authorities have identified the man seen on surveillance video this week chasing people in a creepy doll-like mask, and have announced charges. ABC's Rihanna Nally has more.
12: Authorities in Philadelphia are asking the public to help them find the masked man terrorizing people across the city, now identifying him as 22-year-old Zymir Hughes.
13: If Zymir Hughes was trying to scare people, make them run, who's scared now? Who's running now?
12: They say he harassed 15 to 16 people on city streets.
13: You think it's funny to scare people? Well, get ready to get scared by us.
12: Officials say Hughes travels for work and could be on the West Coast.
10: The FDA is upgrading an ongoing blueberry recall over E. coli concerns. That recall includes frozen blueberries and mixed berries sold under the Greenwise organic brand in 8 states. Dave Packer, ABC News.
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3: 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Gary McNamara and Eric Harley talk about everything from politics to social issues and news of the day. 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
1: Across America, we are Red Eye Radio. He is Eric Harley, and I'm Gary McNamara. By the way, the other headline, we talked to one headline in the Babylon Bee here just in the last hour where it said liberal white women standing outside rooting for Jack the Ripper, and the other headline was... After seeing the women supporting him, Luigi Mangione has asked for life in prison. Oh, my gosh. Just unbelievable. Remember the Night Stalker and how many groupies he had? Yeah. What was his name? Was it Richard Ramirez? Yeah, Bundy. Oh, yeah. Not Bundy. Al. Yeah, right, no. Al had no women. Yeah, Ted. Yeah. Ted Bundy. Yeah. Oh, he's so handsome. Yeah.
29: I don't get it.
1: I don't.
29: What happens to a person? How lonely do you have to be to say, yeah, they only killed a handful of people brutally? I mean, because the others were serial killers, as far as we know. Luigi only killed Brian Thompson,
1: right,
29: as far as we know. But still, it's the same mentality. Here's a cold-blooded killer. It doesn't matter whether it's one person or not. But if you look at the serial killer thing, are you thinking, wow, he's really successful at doing what he does?
1: Look at what he's accomplished.
29: Because he got away with it for so long.
1: Look at what he's accomplished.
29: Yes. I don't.
1: Well, I mean, I've said it many times kiddingly. The concept is not kidding, but the fact that I would murder. But I've always said, well, the last thing I want to do is murder people. It's too hard to get away with it. As if that's what's keeping me from murdering somebody, is that it's too hard. Of course, that's not the case, but it's like... Man, oh, man. I mean, I would never want to be, you know, one of those mafia guys. All right, let's kill the guy, cut him up, do everything, and then dispose of it.
29: Well,
1: really? That's going to be your evening? I'd rather sit and watch Dancing with the Stars.
29: Well, think about this. As a young person, I want to grow up and join a group that when I join the group, it immediately puts me on a hit list. That's what I want.
1: Right.
29: I don't know. I don't get it.
1: Yeah, because you really didn't see many 60-year-old mobsters.
29: No. How? when he died in prison, how old was...
2: Was he 58?
29: What's his name?
2: 58, 59, maybe.
29: Yeah. Died from cancer.
2: Yeah.
29: Gotti.
2: Yeah.
29: Yeah. It was cancer, right? Yeah.
2: Yeah.
29: Yeah.
2: But, I mean, not... Again, you can see some of the leaders make it to that age, but how many of the actual workers are assassinated?
29: Well,
2: you know,
29: watched a documentary where a couple of the... I don't know, would you call them goons? You know, the hitmen, the worker bees.
2: Shamrocks.
29: Shamrocks are still living. And they turned state's evidence. And one of them hasn't changed his look at all. And he's in WITSEC. He's in the Witness Protection Program. And hasn't changed. He's wearing a windsuit, a big gold chain, and oversized sunglasses. And I'm thinking, maybe you'd, I don't know, find some cowboy boots or something. Maybe some blue jeans and a t-shirt. I don't get that whole thing. It always brings me back to Brian Regan. The show goes back to either some kind of stand-up or Seinfeld, which is based on his stand-up. And Brian Regan does the whole, you know, you always heard the crime doesn't pay. You know, like you would be considering going, yeah, I would do it, but, you know, it doesn't really pay. Why not just come up with, because those were the, you know, the PSAs. They were supposed to be a deterrent. Mm-hmm. It's like, how about crime is wrong? Committing, how about that? You know, I'm paraphrasing his bit there, but it's, you know, it's just weird when you see those groupies that, and it now we know it with Mangione, it wasn't just the groupies. There was another mindset of people immediately that applauded him for killing Brian Thompson. That is bizarre. That is a totally different mindset. But maybe we just hit on something. The groupie thing that goes back to, you know, it goes back years. Are they forgiving them? Are they saying, yeah, well, maybe some people, but maybe some of those victims or all of those victims deserved to die? Is there something in the mindset where they just, again, don't have any value for life? And see that person as, you know, not in the same way as Luigi killing Brian Thompson, a healthcare CEO. But maybe. I mean, I can't tell you. The psychology behind that mind, that's a different kind of... I would love to talk to a criminal psychologist. What is the groupie thing about, even though they may not be criminals themselves, what draws those people? We know why the radicals applauded Luigi Mangione. We know that. We fully understand. I mean, I don't understand how that brain works, but we know what's going on there. We know why.
2: Well, when AOC said, you know, that...
29: when a claim is denied, people see that as an act of violence.
2: Act of violence. She was justifying the murder.
29: Yes. Yep.
2: And as if... And it said, I mean, it's like, what do you... Does that mean then, you know, again... Healthcare companies can't break the contract that they have. You can sue them.
29: Yep.
2: There's contractual law.
29: Right.
2: And we've gotten to the habit of just, well, we don't actually read the contract anymore. It should just cover everything because it should. It doesn't work that way.
29: Nope.
2: And so... if a claim is denied, there's a variety of different things that you can do. But if a claim is denied, murder is not the solution.
29: No.
2: If you break a contract, we have contract law in the United States. If you break a contract, well, you know, This guy's sitting out the season. And he's got a contract for another year, and he's sitting out the season. He's being fined every day by the team. We'll probably see this. You know, we should kill him. He's breaking a contract. That's the new contract. The contract law. If you're not going to abide by contract law, we're putting a contract out on you.
29: If you don't abide by the contract, it's punishable by death.
2: Yeah. I mean, it's like, what the hell? I mean, it's just the way people justify things. But then again, it doesn't even have to be that. I mean, look at the anti-Semitism. Look at the Jewish hatred. Based on what? I mean, it's absent. Look at the support for Hamas. You know, queers for Palestine.
29: Yeah.
2: I mean, that's pure insanity.
29: Yeah, it is.
2: And like I said, I have a great curiosity. I know there's a lot of other people that do too. I know you do. What is in people's minds that send them off the deep end like that, where they view it's normal and not just a minority? It's not, well, that's just 0.01% of the population. You know, you look at the support, you know, for example, we saw there's the whole thing's back again in the whole Islamophobia. But when you have a religious demographic, and I think the last poll was 44% that support Hamas, you got a problem.
29: Yep.
2: You got a big problem.
29: Yep.
2: That's not based on foot washing. It's based on what you believe. Right? There's a problem there. And
29: if it's a fundamental belief, there is likely no way to change it ever.
2: Yeah. You know, when you've got, you know, the insanity out there, when you see the anti-Semitism that was at the elite colleges, that's still there at the elite colleges.
29: Yeah.
2: We're going to hate you for your religion. And then you point out about the Pew Research poll on Muslims that went worldwide.
29: Mm, mm-hmm, mm-hmm.
2: You can sit there and you can point out and you go, well, I don't care what your religion you are. All I care about is what your opinion is when it comes to life. And you're basically saying life doesn't matter here. You're basically saying I support murderous terrorists.
29: Yeah.
2: What is the philosophy of the Jewish religion that is promoting that?
29: Right.
2: Doesn't exist.
29: Right.
2: And so it's like anything is, it's a phobia. It's a, the whole transphobia thing.
29: Mm.
2: Well, you saw what happened there. The Seattle Times writer wants to write an article saying, well, saying that you believe women should play against women does not mean you hate somebody who is
29: trans. Right.
2: It means you disagree with one of their opinions.
29: Right.
2: Well, if you disagree with my opinion, you're a hate mongerer. Well, then you're a hate monger. We're all hate mongers.
29: Right.
2: If we disagree on opinions of different issues.
29: Right. If you disagree with me, if because I disagree with you, if it's the fact, just the fact that I disagree with you, I'm a hate monger, then you, by definition, by your own definition, are a hate monger. We can do this all day.
2: We do.
29: We actually
2: we do it every
29: all
2: day.
29: Night.
2: Yeah. We do it every day for decades upon decades upon decades upon decades. But never has it been so insane, but at the same time, things that are so insane, thought processes that are so incredibly insane, actually there's a ton of humor in it.
29: Yeah.
2: But you can't believe it.
29: Yeah.
2: You know, it was like looking at Sophie Cunningham when somebody asked her about Royce White and Enes Kanter Freedom.
29: Mm-hmm.
2: I mean, she was dying laughing.
29: Yeah.
2: Absolutely dying laughing.
29: Yeah.
2: It's hilarious.
29: Yeah.
2: You know, we played the Royce White. That might be the audio cut of the year. That where he said, you know, if biological men get to play basketball, the salaries will go up. The TV numbers will go up.
29: Yep.
2: Why? Because it'll be men's basketball.
29: Yep.
2: And doing it with a straight face. I mean, that's like that. You know, when I saw him yesterday, you know who I was thinking of? I was thinking of that's how Bob Newhart would approach it. Just dry, totally straight.
29: Yeah.
2: Totally straight as if this was
29: as
2: going.
29: As dry as it gets.
2: As dry as you can get. And I went, wow, Royce White, the new Bob Newhart.
29: Yeah.
2: Because it was so great.
29: Well, I know. I just love it. You know, and making the same points we've been making. And that is, look, the W in the WNBA stands for something. Or it doesn't. You know, liberals often change what words mean or what something stands for. Maybe they'll come up with that. But if you're going to go down this road, if you're going to have that mindset, you have to follow it through. Don't pretend by wearing a T-shirt to a game. You have to be willing to fight for what you believe in. Being a true advocate means doing everything within your power to bring trans players, biological men, to women's basketball. If it doesn't end there, you're a fake, and you need to admit it.
2: I watched yesterday, it happened to come up on the reels on Facebook, about when Sophie Cunningham came into the game in Toronto. You should have heard the boos.
29: Yeah.
2: It's unbelievably loud.
29: Yeah, yeah.
2: Canada, are you just as insane as American liberals or more? I mean, because
29: that's a good question. Which liberals are more insane?
2: Let's have this debate.
29: Well, the liberals, certainly. I mean, we have a constitution that, up to this point so far, has protected us in many ways that they don't have, because they and other nations have taken it further, and they don't protect speech.
2: Now, of course, Alberta, we're not talking about you.
29: No.
2: Right.
29: You guys know what's up.
2: When I saw that yesterday, I'm shaking my head going, this is absolutely crazy. Yeah. What is the incredible radical thing that Sophie Cunningham has said? Biological men shouldn't play women's sports against women.
29: Yep.
2: You know?
29: Just, it's insanity.
2: I mean, because biological men already play women's sports.
29: Yeah.
2: You know, like tennis.
29: Badminton.
2: Oh, I love being sarcastic.
29: Ping pong. Knitting. Cooking.
2: No, that's not true.
29: What?
2: I'm a better cook than any woman I've ever known.
29: Well, that doesn't say much, though.
2: That's true.
29: Well, those numbers don't give you much leverage there.
2: No, I didn't say dated. I said ever knew.
29: I know.
2: I know a lot of women.
29: You. I heard you.
2: We are Red Eye Radio.
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0: We are Red Eye Radio. He's Eric Carlin. I'm Gary McNamara. Coming up on the bottom of the hour, the New York Times loses a defamation lawsuit and more insanity. Coming up. Here's a question that I want to ask somebody on the left. Isn't it discrimination to say that only men who think they're women should be able to play against women and not men who think they're men? Isn't that discrimination? Where's the inclusiveness of that?
1: Great question.

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6: ABC News, I'm Dave Packer. Alaska Senator Lisa Murkowski offering her condolences after the FAA says a small plane, a Cessna 441, crashed in a remote western Alaska area near Cape Newenham Thursday. Eight people were on board. A search and rescue operation initiated. The FAA will investigate. An American woman accused of pledging allegiance to ISIS and planning an attack on the New York State Capitol building. The FBI arresting 35-year-old Jessica Bowie, charges of providing material support to ISIS. John Cohen, ABC News contributor and former Homeland Security official, says having a female terror suspect is real, but not unheard of.
7: Typically, these types of plots are conducted by men. 98% of mass shootings are conducted by male offenders, but there are examples.
6: Severe weather up and down the East Coast Thursday night in Dover, Delaware, a state of emergency after a suspected tornado caused extensive damage to two hotels and knocked out power across parts of the city. This is
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1: So the New York Times was, this from Fox News, was defeated in a defamation lawsuit yesterday brought by a former college basketball player and ordered to pay millions in damages, $9.25 million. Mm. The Alabama jury ruled that the Times defamed Kai Spears, then an 18-year-old freshman walk-on basketball player for the University of Alabama, who was swept up in a 2023 report linking him to a fatal shooting. After a 9-day trial, the 8-person jury determined that Spears was owed $9.25 million in damages. Spears was mentioned in the March 2023 report authored by New York Times sports writer Billy Witz. Spears was falsely identified as being a passenger in the car at the site of a January 2023 shooting that resulted in the death of 23-year-old James Harris. The Times issued a lengthy editor's note to the report in June of 2023, but only after Spears filed the defamation lawsuit at the U.S. District Court for the Northern District of Alabama. The original version of the article, published March 15th, misidentified the person who was in the car, with the Brandon Miller when the shooting occurred. Based on the information from a person familiar with the case, the article erroneously identified that person as Kai Spears. That's what they wrote. After the article was initially published, Alabama's athletic director and Spears' father denied that Spears was present. The Times included those responses and reviewed his reporting, but did not conclude or try to change or did not conclude that any other change to the article was warranted at that time. And that's what got them.
2: Yeah.
1: I'm reading here from Greta Van Susteren. Hmm. Everybody knows her, remember from the
2: yeah.
1: MJ
2: oh, yeah.
1: stuff, the lawyer.
2: Yeah.
1: She writes, New York Times got socked with $9 million plus defamation verdict. And look at the New York Times source, anonymous. This is only going to get worse for news organizations as more and more news organizations rely on anonymous. And here's what she writes. The article at the center of Mr. Spears' lawsuit was published on March 15, 2023, after coverage of a deadly January shooting at which three Alabama players were present. One player was charged with capital murder and awaits trial. Two others were not implicated in the shooting or accused of any wrongdoing. The article written by reporter Billy Witz said that Mr. Spears had also been present at the shooting, attributing the knowledge to a single anonymous source. The article said that Mr. Spears had declined to comment and that university officials had not immediately responded to a request for comment. After publication, Mr. Spears' father and the university athletic director denied that Spears had been at the shooting. The article was updated with the denials, and the Times continued to stand behind its reporting. Remember, because you and I look, remember the one with, former governor of Alaska.
2: Sarah Palin.
1: Sarah Palin. Remember when the New York Times did the hit job on her, the editorial page?
2: Yeah.
1: But they came out with an apology very soon after.
2: Right.
1: Remember they said, we got it wrong.
2: Yeah.
1: And that's what the court said. The court said, yeah, they were wrong, but they came out with a correction. Our point was, and I can still remember that night, because I said, I remember looking at you and going, Eric, this is defamation territory here.
2: Oh, yeah.
1: Because the editorial says something that isn't true, that anybody in the media that paid any type of attention knew for a significant period of time was false. And that was, remember, the whole Target thing?
2: Oh, yeah. Yeah.
1: The whole Target.
2: Going back to the Gabby Giffords.
1: Gabby Giffords, right. The whole Target map thing.
2: Right. Right,
1: that implying that she was targeting them, and it wasn't true. It was about the actual election,
2: right?
1: And you know when you know where they were targeting, and they took it completely out. And so everybody knew it by that time. By the time the New York Times wrote, because it was years later they wrote that.
2: Oh yeah,
1: and I looked at you and said, "This is defamation," because the malice is the fact that anybody who was paying any attention in the media knew that it was false.
2: Yep.
1: Yeah. But the court came back and said, no, they apologized. And, you know, they quickly corrected and apologized. Here they didn't correct it.
2: No.
1: That's the thing. They didn't correct it. They used an anonymous source, one anonymous source, which, by the way, breaks the rule that I always had, which is you need two.
2: Well, and on a in a situation like this, you're talking about building a case, basically, in the media, in the court of public opinion, against a person based on one anonymous source. I don't know. In that case, like I would have to you would have to have multiple. Or you don't go with the story. It's that simple. It's that simple. If authorities had found that he was in the car through an investigation, and you reported that and said, authorities report he was in the car. You've done nothing wrong at that point. If the authorities have made a mistake, then that would be on them. You've only reported what the authorities have reported, what they say they found in their investigation. It's something you and I have put into practice for the longest time. I don't need to be first. It's something John McNamara has said over the years that you shared with us. Your dad. Be right.
1: Yeah, my dad always said the key to business is be right 100% of the time. And, of course, I looked at him and said, Dad, you can't be. Everybody's going to make mistakes. You can't be right 100% of the time. And he said, well, then if you don't know if you're 100% right, shut the hell up.
2: Sure footing.
1: It basically meant in a meeting, you know, if you're dealing with something.
2: It's got to be sure footing.
1: Right. It's
2: got to be sure footing.
1: And so don't be afraid to say, I don't know. We don't have that yet. I'll look into it.
2: Yeah.
1: And here's why. And he said, because you can not know something and explain why you don't know it.
2: Yes. Right.
1: And you're going to go, oh, okay, you don't have the facts on this, whatever. And my father was in a business where you have to be 100% right.
2: Well, and that's it, you know, because this also, the damages awarded here show that you can, that in the media and in a free society, true journalism, I've always said, is critical. It plays a critical role. Whether you're reporting on something political or a crime. Because the people need to know what's going on, especially with crimes. And, you know, it's equally important, too, with lawmakers and presidents. But people need to know what's going on in the world and need to know what's going on in their neighborhood. And they need to know the people that are out there. But you have to be right. You cannot, going on one anonymous source, knowing what the impact, because this is the question that I always have in my mind. What if you're wrong? Then you have to look at the impact of being wrong. And now you've got this massive judgment that I don't know that it changes.
1: But you covered it
2: earlier. The practice of the New York Times or any other liberal media group, any media group.
1: But you just covered it. You covered it because you said, you know, what if we're wrong? Yeah. Well, if you don't care if you're wrong, if you only care if you're first.
2: Yes.
1: This is how these things happen.
2: This is the problem. Because you were willing to go and possibly ruin somebody's life. Because here's the fallout that still remains. This person still, likely there are a number of people familiar with this story and this event. There are likely some in their minds that say, yeah, I bet they had it right. I bet he was involved somehow. And they'll just, in their mind, they'll just form that opinion with no, because you're the New York Times. You've got all the credibility. And that is what goes back to the responsibility of the power that you have over people and how they behave and what they think. And someone's life here was ruined.
1: Well, I'm amazed a judge didn't, you know, you just said all the credibility you're talking about in the context of somebody who's reading the paper.
2: Somebody who believes it.
1: Right. Yes. But I was amazed a judge didn't do like that one Obama judge did with the whole Rachel Maddow thing.
2: Yeah.
1: When somebody sued Rachel Maddow for saying something wrong and they said, well, really, and this was an Obama judge, just said, well, you can't take anything that she says.
2: Yeah.
1: You know, anything she says is suspect.
2: Right.
1: Basically, the Obama judge who was appointed by Obama said, look, she tells so many lies that nobody views her as credible.
2: Right.
1: So her defaming somebody does not have the effect as someone who is credible.
2: Yeah.
1: God, that was that, great.
2: This is honestly, and Greta Van Susteren is right. I really hope this. I do believe it's a change or has the potential to bring about a change, in some change in the media. But I don't have great confidence it's going to be this overwhelming shift, monumental shift, to where they're more responsible. I don't believe that. Mm. I hope I'm wrong.
1: Well, look, I mean, if Trump hadn't been a public figure, what kind of lawsuits could he have filed with Russia collusion, number of source stories that had it wrong?
2: Yeah. Yeah.
1: And here's a question I have. Why didn't they view him as a public figure? He's a basketball player. A walk-on.
2: Mm-hmm.
1: What was the separation that he just wasn't popular? He wasn't, for example, he wasn't in the NBA or whatever. Or do courts view it differently? Can a court look at it differently than somebody who's in politics, who is in search of the limelight and involved in the arena of ideas, and separate that from somebody who is a freshman walk-on at a basketball at a basketball team that nobody knows who he is at that point?
2: Well, and also, you know, if you talk about such a heinous crime that you're putting him at the scene and making him part of this heinous crime, I think that has a lot to of weight in that decision too. So it's just I don't have confidence it's going to change,
1: because

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0: He's here, Carly Nunn, Gary McNamara. You know, one thing I was thinking about, one thing I haven't seen yet, have any newspaper organization backed that Seattle Times columnist who resigned because the paper would not print his column on the two young women that were at the Seattle Storm game with the XXXY t-shirts.
1: Right.
0: And he was going to write saying, look, just because they believe that biological men should not play against biological men, women doesn't necessarily mean they hate transgenders.
2: That's a great question to ask.
0: I wonder how many newspaper organizations around the country, media organizations, will say that is unacceptable for that to happen. I haven't heard of any yet.
2: Well, I haven't either. But if it were, the other side, where it was a liberal bent or something, an activist type of approach on the from the columnist's perspective, and they decided they were going to step down, then the liberal activists in the media would say, this is an attack on journalism and the newspaper is wrong. We haven't heard that.
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10: ABC
1: ABC News, I'm Dave Packer. Alaska Senator Lisa Murkowski offering her condolences after the FAA says a small plane, a Cessna 441, crashed in a remote western Alaska area near Cape Newenham Thursday. Eight people were on board. A search and rescue operation initiated, the FAA will investigate. An American woman accused of pledging allegiance to ISIS and planning an attack on the New York State Capitol building. The FBI arresting 35-year-old Jessica Bowie, charges of providing material support to ISIS. John Cohen, ABC News contributor and former Homeland Security official, says having a female terror suspect is rare, but not unheard of.
10: Typically, these types of plots are conducted by men. 98% of mass shootings are conducted by male offenders, but there are examples.
1: Severe weather up and down the East Coast Thursday night in Dover, Delaware, a state of emergency after a suspected tornado caused extensive damage to two hotels and knocked out power across parts of the city. This is ABC News. As members of the administration warn of entering a new phase in the war with Iran, word that a Navy aircraft carrier is coming home. ABC's Rachel Scott has more.
11: After 272 days at sea, the 5,000 sailors and Marines on the USS Lincoln are finally heading home. As the war dragged on, conditions on board deteriorating. Sailors' family members telling the Military Times at least two sailors tried to jump overboard. President Trump has dismissed concerns.
12: No. Not nearly long enough.
11: The war now about to enter month seven.
1: Iran's foreign minister strongly condemning President Trump's new threat of economic sanctions on the country. The U.S. Army's 9th Brigade Engineer Battalion is offering a special incentive for troops who reenlist soon, 4 extra days off in November, timed to the release of the video game Grand Theft Auto 6. Dave Packer, ABC News.
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3: Now, it's Red Eye Radio. Gary McNamara and Eric Hurley talk about everything from politics to social issues and news of the day. Whether you're up late or you're just starting your day, welcome to the show. 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
2: All across America, we are Red Eye Radio. He is Eric Hurley, and I'm Gary McNamara. Well, you know something, we're in football season now. Preseason is here. And as we know, the cost of going to sports is up drastically, right? Since we used to go.
38: Yeah.
2: I saw somebody post the other day, talking about, the personal seat licenses and everything else and the cost of tickets. And right. Somebody put, it was just as expensive when our parents were young. No, what? It wasn't.
38: What?
2: No.
38: What?
2: People don't even understand, like in the NFL, in the 60s and the 70s, even into the 80s, a significant number of those players worked second jobs.
38: Yeah.
2: They didn't make anything in football compared. Right. I mean, not close to it.
38: Right.
2: I remember I always talk about it because it's always a great story to tell. When I started going to NFL games, I was still in high school, 14 years old.
38: Mm.
2: My brother and I would go down to the old Rock Pile on Jefferson and Best.
38: Ah.
2: In Buffalo. Okay. The old Rock Pile. Now, if you're saying the old Rock Pile, the old War Memorial Stadium in Buffalo, New York.
38: Oh, okay. That's what they call the stadium.
2: War Memorial Stadium. Yeah, they call it the Rock Pile.
38: Okay.
2: Because it looked like a rock pile. let's put it this way. Anybody listening in New York, remember the Polo Grounds? This was worse. No, okay. I don't think it was. I think the Polo Grounds was actually worse.
38: Yeah.
2: But even though I've never been to the Polo Grounds, I've seen enough pictures of it that look pretty dilapidated.
38: Mm.
2: War Memorial Stadium, if you've ever seen the movie The Natural.
38: Right.
2: When Robert Redford hits right. that home run and it blasts out the lights and you look at that. And that was done, what was that done? Movie, 84? 85?
38: Yeah, somewhere in there.
2: The Bills hadn't played in War Memorial Stadium since 73. Mm. But when they filmed it there, I mean, you look at it, you think, I don't think you had to do anything to make believe that that was baseball in the 1920s. Even though the stadium, I think, was built in 1940, I think, 39 or 40.
38: Mm.
2: I remember... The joy, because we used to take our paper route money and go to Bills games.
38: Yeah.
2: The first one I went to was like 1970. Yeah. I think we played Baltimore. And it was like $4 a seat.
38: Right, yeah.
2: And I'll never forget. And that was the uncovered end zone. And when my brother and I decided one day, let's blow a little extra money. Let's blow $5.50 and go in the other end zone where it was covered with a roof.
38: Mm.
2: Even though we went to a game in September, we didn't care. The roof was the status. We're not sitting in those cheap seats anymore. We're paying $5.50.
38: Mm.
1: Well, this article was, what's the headline of the article? About going into debt for sports. U.S. sports fans spend about $2,000 a year on their favorite teams. Many find themselves in debt as a result. If you're doing per capita, that may be right. People who actually are passionate sports fans pay a lot more than $2,000 a year.
2: Yeah.
1: Nearly two-thirds, 62% of Americans have spent or expect to spend money on sports fandom in 2026, including tickets, merchandise, and betting on games, according to a new survey of more than 2,000 adults from National Debt Relief, a debt settlement firm. Annually, sports fans spend an average of $1,900, the survey finds, with that figure rising to $2,224 among men. They don't say whether that's per capita or not. I don't know how they get to an average. If it's an average, is that the average sports fan or the average person? Because there's a difference.
2: Yeah.
1: I have not been to a professional sporting event since 2007. I was at the Bills game when Kevin Everett, originally from Houston, was paralyzed on the ground, and they saved his life. I remember seeing that hit. I remember you could hear that hit. And he's okay, and he's walking now. I guess his life is really good now.
2: Yeah,
1: that's the last time. And then before that, I remember going to a Cowboys game when the Bills were in town, and I'd gone to some basketball games back then and some hockey games. Well, the hockey games were free because we were covering them. Our station was covering them at the time.
2: Right, right. The last event I went to actually was a fight. It was at the Waffle House.
1: Yeah. That was free, though.
2: It was free. Well, cost of the scrambled eggs, but yeah.
1: But I just, I as I get older, I've just lost interest, and I'm not going to pay. You know, one of the things that really turned me off the most, and I've talked about this, And we figured out the reason. And it was when I would go like twice a year to a Mavericks game and get great seats.
2: Mm-hmm.
1: But, and then remember they called me and they said, well, look, we see you go a couple times a year. You know, we can get you season tickets like up in the third deck.
2: Yeah.
1: And I went like for $60 a game. And this goes back a long time ago. And I went, why would I do that? They look like ants. I can watch it on TV.
2: Yeah.
1: I said, no, I get a couple times a year. But what got me was all the wasn't even the commercialism or the ads. It was the screaming of the public address announcer.
2: Mm-hmm.
1: I remember being at one game and I went, I'm not going to stand. I'm not going to do what he tells me. The people I was with, like, what? I go, stop treating me like an idiot. I remember it was like the announcer or the public address guy would sit there and say, you know, all right, it's time to cheer. He would tell you it's time to cheer.
2: Okay.
1: Then he would tell you why to cheer, how to cheer, and then chastise you for not cheering. Come on, why aren't you cheering? Come on, they came back. Shut up. I know when to cheer, for God's sakes. And then I realized what the reason is.
2: Yeah.
1: NBA teams are mostly located in cities, and cities are liberal.
2: Yeah, they have to be told when to be excited.
1: They have to be told. The people that run the NBA believe the people that go to their games are complete idiots and don't know how to cheer.
2: Yeah, okay.
1: That's why. I figured it out. So
2: yeah.
1: There you go.
2: But, that makes sense.
1: But many Americans believe some discretionary spending categories are worth going into debt, and that includes sports. The survey found 20% of U.S. adults would be willing to go into debt for their fandom. For some, that could be related to once-in-a-lifetime opportunities like getting tickets to the Olympics or watching the New York Knicks in the NBA Finals, even if tickets cost thousands of dollars.
2: Yeah.
1: There's people who are making these passion plays for their team. The cost of fandom has gone up as well. I think 20 years ago, you could be a sports fan, and all you needed was an antenna on your roof. But, you know, it's like, nah. It's not for me. said, I don't know what it is since I've gotten older. I just don't have as much as I want my home teams to win, and I'll watch it when they get into the playoffs or something like that. Mm. I've really become somebody who watches the highlights of my teams when they win, and I ignore them when they lose. I just don't want to. They've lost so much. It's like, I just want to do it anymore. If they win, I'll watch the highlights. That's 10 minutes out of my day. You know, I just don't. I will go see this weekend I'm going to see some of my buddies who are all getting together, you know, especially after the death of our friend who actually ran the Buffalo Bills backers of DFW. Mm. We're all getting together this Saturday. Mm-hmm. But, I mean, it's a preseason game. We're just getting together to get together, you know.
2: Right.
1: For the camaraderie of it. But other than that, I'm not going to pay with, I actually know this one woman. Not going to tell you what city she's from. Basically a teacher. Gets season tickets. All right, gets season tickets and then travels to the majority of the games that they play out of town. Hotel, buying tickets on a secondary market, you know, which are just through the roof. Did you see that the most expensive, it's a bogus survey because it was like the most expensive stadium now to bring somebody to see a game, a family of four, is Buffalo. But they took the secondary market tickets on a new stadium. It wasn't the, it's not.
2: Yeah, you should go by the rack rate.
1: Exactly. So it's like that, right. That was viewed as a bogus.
2: Right.
1: But this other woman in another place, for another team, does it all. And when there was a change in management, she actually went to the stadium parking lot and posted publicly she was crying that they had let that particular manager go. Mm. Mm. Crying in the parking lot.
2: Yeah.
1: By the way, a beautiful woman.
2: Yeah.
1: Her whole life, everything in her life is about sports. Everything.
2: Yeah.
1: Now, I told you about my one friend I went to high school with. He's completely a fanatic for sports, but he doesn't pay to go. He just watches it on TV. Because even he knows he can't afford it.
2: Yeah.
1: But most Americans are willing to go into debt. Would you go into debt for sports?
2: No.
1: I knew I'd love asking you that. See, but you can't make a comparison because you were never really a big sports fan.
2: No.
1: I was. I had season tickets.
2: I've never been to a Cowboys game.
1: Yeah, yeah. I had season tickets. I used to go to hockey games. I used to go to NBA games when I was a kid, when I grew up in Buffalo, mm-hmm. with the Buffalo Braves. You know, I was absolutely a sports fanatic.
2: Mm-hmm.
1: And for me, I think it's really interesting how it's sort of like, I still want my home team to win. I really do. But I'm not as invested in paying for it or watching it as I used to be.
2: Yeah. I mean, for me, music was my hobby, so I've never gone into debt for instruments.
1: Well, but you know something, though? You know the difference? I can't imagine paying $1,000 to go to see a sporting event and they lose.
2: Yeah.
1: Okay, I just bought $2,000. They lost.
2: I can buy a really good guitar for $1,000.
1: Now, I can go to a concert for that, and I always come out happy from a concert.
2: Mm-hmm.
1: I'm never disappointed.
2: Right.
1: Maybe that's in my older age. I'm looking for some type of, if I'm going to expend money, I want a guarantee of happiness coming out from that money that I expend.
2: Yeah, right.
1: Yeah. And I can't get it. I can't get it when my teams have, I mean, not the last couple of years, but I mean, for such a long time, losing year after year after year after year after year after year. It's like,
2: yeah.
1: Don't think I'm going to spend that money.
2: Right.
1: And I will not ever. I would never have ever paid a personal seat license.
2: I think to myself, you have to be like either ultra rich. But you still have to be that interested. You know what I mean?
1: Mm-hmm.
2: For the value to be there. Well, even if you were a billionaire. Because if you're a billionaire, really, you're in one of the boxes, right?
1: Mm-hmm.
2: So, you know, you have access anytime you want it you don't need to get the seat license. You know what I mean? If you're a billionaire, you're connected, and you can likely find your way to whatever game, or even every game, home game, if you wanted to, without committing to that seat license.
1: Yeah, but seat license are nothing if you're talking about buying a box. A box is $100,000 a game.
2: Well, that's what I mean.
1: Why would you care about finding a $5,000?
2: Well, that's what I mean. There's the commitment to the seat license. You know what I mean? It's like, because if you don't want to go to the game, you're still committed to the seat license.
1: Well, but you can. What they're doing is on the secondary market right now. I mean, when Josh Allen is gone, I don't know what's going to be for the Bills.
2: Mm-hmm.
1: But, I mean, they can. You can sit there. You can go to half the games, and you can sell the other half of the games, and you make a profit. Now, you got to report it on your taxes now.
2: Mm-hmm.
1: It's income. But you can actually make a profit doing it. My buddy did that. In fact, he had got his season tickets. I had season tickets, and then I left town, and I basically gave them to him, and then he said, I don't want to go anymore. Then he got season tickets, but he was selling them. Any winter game he would sell, he would always sell to the New England fans because they would pay anything to go see a game. And he ended up like selling three or four games and would go to maybe, you know, four or five games during the season. And he'd walk off with a profit every year.
2: Mm-hmm.
1: And even with the seat license, with the price of tickets, I mean, they're through the roof right now. Did you see the controversy? And it made national news in Buffalo. And all new stadiums have it. They have seats that have obstructions in front of them where you can't see the whole field.
2: Yeah.
1: And it's just like, crazy. Well, we designed it that way. Well, don't put damn seats there. And then other people, this is how reactionary people are.
2: Mm.
1: Then other people going, well, there's nothing in front of me.
2: Well,
1: that's not the point. Okay. But you're saying
2: you don't have a complaint. We don't need to hear from you.
1: Right, exactly.
2: Yeah.
1: It's just like,
2: your comments are moot.
1: But that made national news. That thing was all over national. It was in New York Post, New York Times, everywhere. It was a television station. Buffalo Bills have a new stadium, and there are some seats that are obstructed from the field. It's like, wow.
2: My niece works for a billionaire, and she says that he and his wife get invited to everything all the time, that they never pay to get into anything. She goes, it's kind of ironic. You know, that's the old thing. It's the more money you have, the more access you have. And I thought to myself, and she said they offer her tickets to whatever. And she's not interested in, like, sports. But they have anything and everything offered to them all the time.
1: Just like we do.
2: Right. No, I'm the only radio personality that paid for LASIK surgery in the history of radio. True story.
1: Oh, my God.
2: Yeah. And I paid full price, not even a discount.
1: We are Red Eye Radio.
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5: 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Indiana, Kentucky, and Virginia have per gallon surcharges. 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

0: He's Eric Cronin. I'm Gary McNamara. You know, we talked earlier about Mamdani Supermarkets and the fact that the person in charge of it yesterday was talking about the fact of, well, what we're going to do is we're going to have a fund to help any damage that's caused by the government supermarkets to the private sector supermarkets, and then backed off on that after there was an outrage on it. And same thing going on with Ro Khanna and his wealth tax in California. It's getting a lot of talk now, and this, I think it actually started last week when he and Mark Cuban were going at it. Mark Cuban's like, you can't do this. This is idiotic. And some of the ideas that Ro Khanna was coming up with will have coming up following the bottom of the hour. But what we were laughing at was Mark Cuban screaming about this. It's like, dude, you campaigned for Kamala Harris. You campaigned for the most liberal Democrats. And now you're screaming about the things that they may do?
1: Right.
0: Wow. How smart are you?
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7: ABC News, I'm Dave Packer. A charter plane with eight people on board crashed in a remote area of western Alaska, says a federal official. A search and rescue operation is underway. An Albany woman appeared in federal court on terrorism charges today. The FBI arrested 35-year-old Jessica Bowie, saying she planned to attack the New York State Capitol building.
8: FBI officials say they became aware of Bowie after she was active on social media, allegedly posting increasingly radical comments. They say on May 28th, Bowie allegedly swore allegiance to the leader of ISIS, becoming a member. Then the FBI set up a sting where at least three undercover informants posing as Islamic radicals say they made contact with Bowie. She allegedly discussed executing the plot, including what would happen if she encountered police.
7: ABC's Pierre Thomas. Jurors in the Duane Keefe D. Davis murder trial spent the day listening to a 2008 recording in which prosecutors say Davis admitted having a role in the murder of rapper Tupac Shakur. This is a
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1: And I'm Gary McNamara along with Eric Harley. 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
2: Yeah.
1: Which is really cool, just to the last show.
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1: 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Our podcast is the show.
2: It is.
1: Simply in digital form after we're done.
2: And to our daywalker friends who listen to the podcast during the day because you're not up, thank you. Listen, our preferred method is to listen on one of our great radio stations. We have many, many, many. We're proud of that fact. But in the event that you cannot, then you can listen anytime on the app. And I get a lot of people that will email me or send me a message on social media about something we talked about a couple days ago. And then I realize, oh, they're just catching up. And mm-hmm. we notice a trend. In fact, our production crew was telling me, you know, the trend sometimes with people is that they'll get caught up later in the week on shows. So if you're a day or two behind, again, how dare you? But we do understand. So, you know, just try and be better. But no, we appreciate you listening. at any time. And that's what it's all about. You can listen on your time, and we thank you.
1: All right, so this coming from three different sources that I will name after the New York Times story.
2: Yeah.
1: Make sure you name your sources. from the Washington Examiner, Wall Street Journal, and some of it from National Review. And it's all on Ro Khanna's, from California, his billionaire tax.
2: Yeah.
1: And just, I'm going to read you a couple of sentences from a variety of different publications. This is from the Washington Examiner. California Democrats have not even successfully passed their wealth tax ballot proposition, and they are already admitting it will fail to work as advertised. That is just one of the takeaways from revealing social media exchange between wealth tax backer Representative Ro Khanna of California and billionaire Mark Cuban, responding to a video posted by Khanna celebrating the California Democratic Party's official endorsement of Proposition 40, a ballot initiative that would impose a one-time tax equal to 5% of a billionaire's net worth in the state. Cuban noted that many founders of successful technology startups become billionaires on paper long before they have anything approaching the tens of millions they would need to pay the wealth tax. Taxing the wealth would therefore force them to sell stock, borrow against it, or somehow extract cash from a growing company. If this passes, Cuban went on, you can bet if I'm investing in a multi-billion dollar startup, I'm asking them to move from California first. If this ever passes, only idiot startup founders stay in California. And then they were just, they went at it back and forth. And we just sat there scratching our heads saying, Mark, you campaign for dits.
2: Yeah, right.
1: I mean, come on. You know, so please, where are you? You're all over the place here.
2: Well, again, what is it you believe in?
1: Yeah.
2: Where are your convictions? You know, when people, you and I are always suspicious of people that go, well, on some things I'm more liberal, on some things I'm more conservative. Oh, no.
1: Tell us what.
2: Where are your convictions?
1: Yeah.
2: And when you're supporting going, you know, if you think about Mark Cuban, here's somebody, and I don't know how much, I don't have it in front of me, how much money he's given, but I'm sure he's given plenty. He's given more than I have because he has more than I have to give. So your money's going to promote their messaging.
1: Yeah.
2: And you disagree with it?
1: He was supporting Kamala Harris. You can't get more leftist. She would have done anything.
2: Yeah. She'll
1: go with the flow on any insane, crazy idea. Now, right. The interesting thing is, this forced Ro Khanna, this debate back and forth, to come up with a solution. So, Wall Street Journal has this one. Last weekend on social media, Mr. Khanna floated another idea. allow the founders of these startup companies to pledge shares with a loan from the government to pay tax, he wrote. The loan period is long but not infinite, 10 years, and at the end of the period, the loan is either paid back in cash or the government assumes the shares. The government would make out if the company succeeds in terms of collection, but the founders of the companies would not be personally liable if the company somehow failed, he wrote. Well, the latter isn't true, as others quickly corrected. Hedge fund manager Bill Ackman wrote that the founder could still owe tax if he takes out a loan against his shares from the state and if the company fails. Mr. Khanna later acknowledged as much. If the shares go to zero, the founder can still face a capital gains tax on the deemed sale. Basis is often near zero, he said. That's the real issue. Yes, it is. A more obvious problem, the state would be lending money to billionaires to pay itself.
2: Yeah.
1: This is just like what's going on with Mondani.
2: Yeah, exactly.
1: With the grocery stores. Yeah. Well, you can buy cheap groceries because we're paying the taxpayer, the majority who will not benefit from this, are paying huge sums of money so you can get something a little bit cheaper. Well, since that may cause a problem with the private supermarkets, this is what came out yesterday. One of his head of economic development came out and said, well, you know, we're going to have grants to help, you know, those private businesses there, those stores. They had to back off on that. Sort of back off on it.
2: Right.
1: Because there was such an outrage saying, you're admitting it's going to be a failure and it's going to hurt the private sector. So you're going to subsidize and have a distribution system for food that's going to be way more damn expensive because it's right. Not what the cost is for the person who buys that product. It's the overall cost to the taxpayer for the whole con job.
2: Yes.
1: And then because government monopoly has a power to hurt private business, you then want to give the money to the private business for the damage that you're causing from your dumb idea.
2: Right.
1: The same thing here. A more obvious problem, the state of California would be lending money to billionaires to pay itself. If the state doesn't receive any incremental revenue, what the hell is the point of that? If you're putting out all this money to begin with to give to these companies in order for them to pay it back, and they can't pay it back, and the company goes under, what the hell are you doing?
2: Well, you know, it's...
1: It goes, also, what happens if the founder can't pay back the loan in 10 years? The government could then seize the shares. Mr. Cuban said, I'm sure the investors in those companies will be thrilled about their new partners. The point is that the prospect of government taking partial ownership and control of a startup would chill venture investment. I had a listener ask us yesterday, he goes, I'm not really against this is going, you know, to the Republicans and Trump, whatever, because, taking equity because I'm not worried about it because it's not the majority. And I never got to ask him the question. The question would be, well, why do you think the government should take equity? What's the purpose of government taking equity? But the fact is, the consequences of it are already there. We've already seen it.
2: Mm-hmm.
1: And the consequences are they're just not talking about minority ownership. They're talking about having a sovereign wealth fund where government would take capital and put it into, you know, put it into corporations. No. What do you do in that situation when the government gets involved with equity or ownership in any way? You prop up that stock.
2: Yeah.
1: Because people believe that the government will not let it fail.
2: Right.
1: And therefore, that has an edge over the private sector. You hurt the private sector by doing that.
2: We saw that with the whole mortgage crisis.
1: Yeah, exactly. You know,
2: take Fannie and Freddie out of it. Take the bundling of those mortgages out of it.

0: and get it back to the very organic situation of lender and borrower, and that would have never happened. The qualification standards would have been higher by the lender for those borrowers.
1: And you put people into houses that they couldn't afford.
0: Exactly. With idiotic programs, including one called the NINA, the acronym standing for No Income, No Assets. What? Just prove you're breathing.
1: Yeah.
0: People getting negative equity loans where they weren't building equity at all, and not even just paying the interest payment only. They were adding to the principal amount they owed on that property without necessarily that property having any appreciation along the way.
1: And you put people into bigger homes than they could afford. Why do you think in the 50s, when these programs didn't exist, middle class had homes, but they were only 800 to 1,000 square feet?
0: Yeah.
1: All the homes in the suburbs that I grew up in.
0: Yep.
1: Extremely small homes. Government wasn't giving free money for you to get a home that you couldn't afford.
0: Right.
1: And so, I mean, the con games are always there. You know, let me play this audio cut here because this is from Besson yesterday. This is on more. This is BS. BS from Besant. And this was the question that was asked. Target received $1 billion for the tariffs, for example. Mm. What does it say about the amount of Chinese goods and foreign-made goods that our retailers are still selling in the United States? Besant tried to BS as he got pounded by Trump supporters who said, stop this. Yeah. Stop the BS. Here we go. Listen to BS Besant.
2: Secretary, Target received a $1 billion refund for tariffs. What does that say about the size, besides the fact that it was done so quickly and efficiently, the refund, but what does it say about the amount of Chinese-made goods and foreign-made goods that our retailers are still selling in the United States?
3: Yeah, well, what it says is that the Democratic attorney generals who filed a ridiculous lawsuit against this administration wanted the money to go back to the payer of record. So that is corporate welfare. The American people had that money. And if I hear another Democratic legislator make the inane remark, the American people should get the money, the American people had the money in the U.S. Treasury, and we were forced to give it back. But using the 301s, which have survived.
1: Okay, that's right there was the BS. The American people didn't have the money. Right. They had the money.
0: Oh, yeah.
1: They paid for it in tariffs, and then it went to the U.S. Treasury. Don't BS like that. He got pounded by conservatives and Trump supporters saying, I'm a Trump supporter. Stop this. Stop trying to sell us this line of crap. But when you get involved in the means of production by taking capital in the government, even if you believe the intention is good, you got to BS the people because when the results don't give you what you want, you have no other choice but to BS.
0: And when you say, well, the money's in the Treasury, no. Where did the money come from?
1: Individuals.
0: You're leaving out the biggest part of the math like the left does. Don't do that.
1: Yeah, don't do that.
0: Individuals, it's garbage.
1: Individuals having money is not the same thing as it being in the U.S. Treasury.
0: Right.
1: Stop the BS, Besant. You're not good at it.
0: Well, you know, he went on the talk shows saying, look, if they decide that this money has to be given back, this is going to cost us blah, blah, blah, blah, blah, blah, blah. So now he's out on the trail railing against that. No. Where did it begin?
1: Yeah.
0: How did it come to be? Include the entire equation. Or stop talking.
1: Doesn't matter whether you're Republican or Democrat. When you get involved in socialist practices, no matter what your intent, when the conclusion does not meet your intent, they have to BS.
0: Yep.
1: We are Red Eye Radio.
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0: We are Red Eye Radio. He is Eric Carlin. I'm Gary McNamara. I'm really interested to see that Seattle Times reporter who left the Seattle Times. He resigned.
1: Yeah.
0: Because they would not write his column. He's a columnist. They would not release his column on those two young girls.

0: that were wearing the XXXY shirts. And the whole point was, you can be, the column was about, he's opinionated communist. You know, we got enough of them. Opinionated columnist saying, you can still believe that women should only play women's sports without hating anybody.
1: Yeah.
0: They wouldn't allow it to be printed. Now, he's going to be all over the place. I think he was already on Fox.
1: Yeah, I think it was.
0: I think he was already on Fox. So he's going to be all over the place making the rounds.
1: Yeah.
0: How many media organizations will come out in support of him and say what the Seattle Times did was wrong?
1: Good question.

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8: ABC News, I'm Dave Packer. The FBI arresting a woman, 35-year-old Jessica Bowie, for allegedly planning to attack the New York State Capitol building in Albany. ABC's Pierre Thomas.
9: The charge is providing material support to a terrorist organization, in this case, ISIS. And again, they are maintaining in this press conference is that this woman had deadly intentions, according to the FBI and the Department of Justice, and that she was embarking on a plan to carry out an attack on the state capitol of New York, in which she was plotting to allegedly kill members of that state Senate.
8: Sources tell ABC News former Congressman Eric Swalwell was served a warrant by federal agents, and they seized his laptop and iPhone Saturday night. Sources say the criminal investigation centers around allegations of sexual assault. A days-long power emergency unfolding in Indiana. Tens of thousands of customers still without power following last week's historic storms and flooding. This is ABC News. Philadelphia authorities have identified the man seen on surveillance video this week chasing people in a creepy doll-like mask and have announced charges. ABC's Rihanna Nally has more.
10: Authorities in Philadelphia are asking the public to help them find the masked man terrorizing people across the city, now identifying him as 22-year-old Zymir Hughes.
11: If Zymir Hughes was trying to scare people, make them run, who's scared now? Who's running now?
10: They say he harassed 15 to 16 people on city streets.
11: You think it's funny to scare people? Well, get ready to get scared by us.
10: Officials say Hughes travels for work and could be on the West Coast.
8: The FDA is upgrading an ongoing blueberry recall over E. coli concerns. That recall includes frozen blueberries and mixed berries sold under the Greenwise Organic brand in 8 states. Dave Packer, ABC News.
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0: Now, it's Red Eye Radio. Gary McNamara and Eric Hurley talk about everything from politics to social issues and news of the day. Whether you're up late or you're just starting your day, welcome to the show. From the Relief Factor Studios, this is Red Eye Radio.
1: All across America, we are Red Eye Radio. I'm Gary McNamara. He is Eric Hurley.
2: Once again, you are Gary McNamara, the radio host. Yes. You are no longer Crypto King.
1: I am no longer Crypto King. It has been resolved.
2: Thank you to the team at X. People say this all the time. You guys are connected. You have, you know, you're on the inside of things, whether it's the White House, whatever, you know, that we're well connected. We did reach out directly to Elon Musk, and he blocked us and also put a restraining order on both of us. So there's that. But no, they got it straightened out for you, the team at X, apparently, without doing away with your account.
1: Yeah, right? That was great.
2: So
1: yeah.
2: That's very good.
1: Well, you know, the interesting thing is, after it happened, I just happened to see somebody who I know was in the media, hockey media in Buffalo, that was saying that, hey, these two people have been hacked, just so you know.
2: Right.
1: And I was just in communication with one of them. It was National Radio Day yesterday, so all the radio people were posting their old pictures, and I posted on Facebook my nerdy picture from when I worked in Marshall, Texas. I mean, I was a dweeb.
2: I always miss that. I always miss that day. I never it never comes up on my.
1: It's so much fun. And somebody I hired, they said they were hacked, and I went to his X site, which is locked now. It's locked.
2: Yeah,
1: but same crypto bots, exact same one that hit me. Hit, so without question, they're targeting the media. I don't know if I was the first. I still have no idea how they got me. I have no idea.
2: Well, I saw a post. In fact, funny you say that. I saw a post from Sean Hannity where he bought a new house in Florida, but then. That's just because he makes a lot more money than we do.
1: What
2: had nothing to do with crypto. It was actually real.
1: What was funny was hilarious was I wake up yesterday and I see our buddy Richard Rosso, the great financial guy from Houston, and a good friend.
2: Right.
1: He posts. He goes, "Oh, look what Gary's doing." You know, I'm paraphrasing here. Look what Gary's doing now with the. This was on Facebook. With crypto, you know, with his crypto earnings, whatever. And there's this beautiful pool, look like a mansion pool, and all these women, young women hanging out in bikinis. It's like what you can get.
2: That's specific. That's how you know Rosso knows you.
1: Yeah, exactly. And I wrote back to him. I said, is that what's on there today? And he goes, I'm just screwing with you.
2: Now, if you see a post on my X account that says, Eric bought this new guitar from his casino winnings. That's real.
1: Okay.
2: Yeah. It hasn't happened yet, but if it does happen, nothing's wrong with my account.
1: Some of my favorites, one of my favorites was Matt Murphy from, did you see that from Nashville?
2: It's,
1: WTN.
2: I must say I was a bit confused.
1: Yeah. I was a bit confused.
2: Yeah.
1: I burst out laughing. The great Matt Murphy.
2: Yeah, he's great. He's really part of the Red Eye family, from the great affiliate of WTN, but he's been on for us before. He now is doing afternoons, does a great job. I tune in quite a bit, in fact, and watch him, actually, on they actually have a camera in their studio, and does a great job, as they all do, Dan Mandis and all of them at WTN.
1: Luckily, everybody, 99.9% of people knew that it was... That it was BS. What a day yesterday for news. We'll just start with one topic. I don't even know if it's in the order of importance or not. But this was huge. Now this is the most important because it relates to something that we've said all along that in the mainstream media they're political activists.
2: Yes,
1: and this is that Seattle Times story. The columnist. Now remember. He's a columnist.
2: Yeah.
1: They pay him to give his opinion.
2: Right. He's a sports columnist.
1: Right. Yes. Yeah. The Seattle Times lost sports columnist Matt Calkins in a highly publicized resignation on Thursday after Calkins claimed the paper refused to run a piece on women sports activists. Calkins, who spent 11 years with the Seattle Times, said the decision not to publish his column left him unable to perform the job that he was hired to do. So what do you think he was writing on? You think he was writing on, you know, something that was so controversial, like he was promoting, like those insane activists do, pedophilia?
2: No.
1: You know, something like that. You couldn't permit that, right?
2: Right.
1: You
2: right,
1: just couldn't
2: right,
1: permit
2: right.
1: something like that.
2: Right.
1: Or as a, well, no, as a,
2: right. right
1: you
2: right,
1: just couldn't
2: right,
1: permit
2: right.
1: something like that.
2: Right.
1: Or as a, well, no, as a sports columnist, you know, coming out with something like the Buffalo Bills are going to win the Super Bowl this year.
2: Right.
1: And they go,
2: that,
1: come
2: that
1: on, look.
2: Real, as a Seattle Times sports columnist, I'm more of a Buffalo fan than I am a Seahawks
1: yeah,
2: fan.
1: Yeah, right.
2: I mean, something like that.
1: Right.
2: Would yeah.
1: Exactly. Or yeah. This year, there will be no arrest of Dallas Cowboys players.
2: Yeah.
1: You
2: which
1: know,
2: would,
1: some,
2: which would be insane. You can't say that.
1: Right. Something,
2: or former players. That, yeah.
1: Exactly. Something.
2: Yeah. I mean, Romo finally got caught up. So, yeah. It, yeah.
1: The column centered on the two Washington student athletes who opposed allowing transgenders, transgender women to compete in female sports. That means biological men. That were recently at the center of a national controversy after they attended a Seattle Storm WNBA game to support Sophie Cunningham's support for protecting women's sports.
2: Mm.
1: Calkins sought to make the case that supporting sex-separated athletic competition does not necessarily reflect hostility towards transgender people. I tried to write a column through the eyes of two student athletes who were kind of speaking out against biological males in girls' women's sports, and I submitted the column a couple of Fridays ago to my editors. Basically, 6 days went by, and they said, we're looking at it, let me give it to the editor. The editor is going to have a talk with the top two editors. And 6 days later, they decided it was not going to run, he told Fox News Digital. All they said was, you didn't tell us that you were doing this in advance, so we can't run it, but I didn't buy the excuse. Calkins added that he wanted to platform the voices of girls who speak out against biological males in women's sports. I wanted to get their voices out there, Calkins said. I feel like if you look at most media, the girls who have to compete against biological males, I feel their voices get stifled a lot.
2: Mm.
1: Calkins said the rejection followed a pattern involving several previous columns. Anytime I would kind of go against the grain, my columns would always get spiked. Calkins emphasized that he respects the former editors. How can you say that? And understands the pressure they face when deciding whether to publish commentary on divisive subjects. It's not a divisive subject!
2: No.
1: Did I scream loud enough?
2: I don't know. I couldn't hear you.
1: It's not a commentary on divisive subjects. He said he does not harbor personal animosity towards his former colleagues.
2: Yeah.
1: What he's saying is you cannot get through the insanity of the Seattle Times.
2: Right. Yeah.
1: I mean, there is nothing controversial about biological men not playing women's sports.
2: Right.
1: The controversial, the radical view is biological males should be playing female sports. That's the radicalism.
2: Yeah.
1: But understand, this is what we've said all along, and we said it a

0: long, long, long, long time ago. He may be a columnist who is a journalist. I don't know. I haven't seen other columns that he has written.
1: Right.
0: But in this case, the editors are political activists. They're saying we cannot present both sides of the issue. In fact, we cannot present the side of the issue that overwhelmingly Americans agree with. We can only promote and allow you to write about the most radical opinions that one of the most radical opinions that exist probably in any, you know, political subject in my lifetime.
1: Yeah, now, think about if it came to us or any talk show host and management came and said, no, you have to take this position. Well, talk radio would be over. Oh, quite frankly, podcasts would, many podcasts would be done. I mean, if they, Rogan talked about this when they first signed the Spotify deal. You know, they came in, the executives, okay, so, you know, now that you're under Spotify, who's your first guest going to be? And he went, whoa. No, it doesn't work that way. I do my thing, and you guys, you know, basically do the distribution. There's not going to be any influence from management whatsoever. And you and I have talked about how we greatly appreciate and are very grateful for this opportunity to do what we do.
0: Mm-hmm.
1: As a sports columnist, if you want to project an opinion on something that right now is dominating sports, this is dominating sports because of the whole WNBA thing. It is as relevant as you can get, especially for the WNBA, which up until now, you know, was only at times relevant, but it has been daily updates on this issue. And a sports columnist is there. You hire that person to speak their mind. And if you're going to say, nope, you toe the line and we're not going to put this out. We're not going to put this here. It's not like he came out and accused someone, as far as we know, of doing something wrong that they didn't do. It wasn't any kind of slander.
0: It wasn't the New York Times.
1: Exactly.
0: We'll get to that story later.
1: This is the opinion. This is, and by the way, it's very clear where most people stand on this.
0: Yeah.
1: And
0: it's a landslide issue.
1: If you have a sports columnist, you know, by the way, this is a huge missed opportunity for the Seattle Times. Because I'm guessing a lot of the readers of the Seattle Times are left. Mm-hmm. They're on the left.
0: Yep.
1: And they read that, and then they're going to respond to that. You have that back and forth. Quite frankly, in today's world, that brings a little bit of heat, a little bit of attention to that. As long as you're putting it out in a thoughtful way, there's no reason to believe he didn't or he wasn't going to. And this is where we are today. The organizations themselves. We've said it for the longest time. This isn't some grand conspiracy. This is the mindset of these individuals. They all have the same mindset. They run organizations. They run cities. They run states. And if you get in their way, you're done. Your career could be over. Or worse. And this is one more example.
0: And the interesting thing is, this isn't about placement of stories.
1: No.
0: That you can see the editor say, no, we believe, look, this is the top story today, so we're going to put this, you know, you place the story.
1: Like if the Mariners were moving or something, you know, to another city or something.
0: When I did, not all the time, but when I did local shows, You remember when I was doing local at WBAP. You remember David?
1: Yeah, yeah.
0: When I started there, he'd come in. He goes, you know, and we would talk about it. He'd give me, you know, here's topics, you know, whatever. Here's what I have, you know. What do you think? Well, I think this. I think this. And I don't think we ever disagreed on anything.
1: Right.
0: And he never said you need to cover this first. Or right, you can right, only have this right. opinion.
1: Right.
0: You know, orders of stories might have been the thing. Now, at you know, this level that we're at now, there's nothing except what, you know, we wish to do. But nobody, only one time in my life did, and it was not a corporation. It was an individual station manager who said, you know, I didn't like your opinion on that. Yeah. And I went, I don't give a damn. I mean, right. That was basically my answer. I don't give a damn. And we had it out. I mean, mm-hmm. It's the worst. A couple of weeks later, we had it out. It was the worst. Let's put it this way. Everybody in the station heard me. Mm. And I don't think, I mean, you know me well enough that, and the relationship that we have with our management and other management, because you and I have been through, what, 3 or 4 companies now and a bunch of different managements.
1: Right.
0: And, you know, we don't operate that way. For me to yell had to get to a point of, you know, this is absolutely unacceptable. If you don't like it, I said, if you don't like it, fire me.
1: Right.
0: You know, I'm not going to do it.
1: Yeah.
0: I've always said this, you know, it's, and I know you agree with this. You sign your name here to what you do.
1: Mm-hmm.
0: Every day you sign your name. These are our real names.
1: Mm-hmm.
0: I can't lie. I mean, the lyrics of the song, I'd rather be hated for who I am than loved for who I'm not. And it's a simple thing that we live by. We tell what you think. A lot of...
1: It's why I left Aerosmith.
0: well, when we talk about... because we used to get this, we don't get it anymore. Well, you guys are basically, you know, you... Remember the guy who called us one time and said, you guys get your talking points every morning from the... What was it? Was it the New World Order? Or
1: the military industrial complex.
0: And we said, what do you think? We get, you know,
1: the pink tablet.
0: we get something sent to us at 9:30 every morning. He went, yes.
1: Yeah.
0: Oh, man, we just burst out laughing.
1: Yeah.
0: And a lot of people can't believe it. A lot of people can't believe. I can't believe it. Mm. I can't believe that my entire career in talk radio now, over 3.5 decades, You could maybe look at these people that have been our management and go, they're really idiots. You mean they said you should go on the air and just talk about whatever you want, and they believe they can sell this, and you've done this for 3.5 decades?
1: Yeah.
0: Really? Mm-hmm. You know, you? Mm-hmm. They're allowing you to do this? I have to question their sanity.
1: Exactly.
0: We are Red Eye Radio.
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0: We're Red Eye Radio. He is Eric Cronin. I'm Gary McNamara. Yeah, I when I saw that story yesterday, I said, that's it, because it's something we've said all along. And who was it you were on the air with one time, not on this show, but another show where you told them, I forgot which presidential advisor was it where you said?
1: Sean Spicer.
0: Oh, Sean Spicer, yeah. Yeah. You told him, you said, well, they're not journalists, they're political activists.
1: And Sean said, wow, I've never heard it phrased that way.
0: And we had said this after the Mueller report came out, and you had tons of conservatives say, well, now we hope that these liberal journalists out there will get back to the journalistic practices. And we said, stop it.
1: No.
0: They're not journalists. They do a completely different job.
1: Right.
0: The editors of the Seattle Times have no interest in allowing you to see both sides of an issue.
1: Yep.
0: They're political activists.
1: Yep.
0: Full stop.

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8: ABC News, I'm Dave Packer. Alaska Senator Lisa Murkowski offering her condolences after the FAA says a small plane, a Cessna 441, crashed in a remote western Alaska area near Cape Newenham Thursday. Eight people were on board. A search and rescue operation initiated. The FAA will investigate. An American woman accused of pledging allegiance to ISIS and planning an attack on the New York State Capitol building. The FBI arresting 35-year-old Jessica Bowie, charges of providing material support to ISIS. John Cohen, ABC News contributor and former Homeland Security official, says having a female terror suspect is rare, but not unheard of.
9: Typically, these types of plots are conducted by men. 98% of mass shootings are conducted by male offenders, but there are examples.
8: Severe weather up and down the East Coast Thursday night in Dover, Delaware, a state of emergency after a suspected tornado caused extensive damage to two hotels and knocked out power across parts of the city. This is
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1: Oh, I mean, this is hilarious. I just... Yesterday was a day, number one, when I got my ex account back, I realized just how tied I am to the internet, because it was like,
2: it's also disconcerting that somebody has control over
1: something that has my name on it.
2: Well, your name on it and
1: my brand,
2: one form of broad communication.
1: Yes.
2: You know,
1: otherwise I said my brand, not my brand.
2: Yeah. No, you don't want to get control of Gary's brand.
1: Brand.
2: Folks. That's where those are fighting words.
1: Yes.
2: When you, yeah. That's, he needs his brand. He'll fight for that.
1: But it was just one.
2: You'll spend all your crypto money on brand. That's the thing.
1: Actually, I can't eat that. It's got too many carbs. loaded with carbs. I have to get my fiber in other ways.
2: Yeah, well.
1: We're not going to get into the details of that, are we?
2: No. Can I get two bran muffins to go, please?
1: But it was just, I mean, it was one of those days where I just was losing it. Every time I saw another article, I'm like, God, it's so easy and so much fun. I mean, if they get control, we're doomed.
2: Yeah,
1: but I mean, it's so insane, and there is comedy in socialist insanity. The New York Post had this. A leader of Mayor Mamdani's socialist grocery store project suggested that New York could funnel taxpayer money to shop owners losing business to the city-owned supermarkets, which are already projected to cost at least $70 million. The comments from Waverly Near, Senior Vice President of Groceries at the Project Leading Economic Development Corporation, sparked City Hall to furiously attempt to backpedal Thursday after the furious backlash. Near, during a New York One interview on Wednesday, said that grants could be used to support independent businesses alongside city-owned grocery stores, prompting a reporter to ask whether she meant private outlets. Something on the table. We're exploring a lot of different options and opportunities. I think there's a whole host of levers that the EDC is able to work within to make sure everyone has equitable and equal access to opportunities here.
2: Yeah.
1: The prospect of using tax dollars to prop up private groceries hurt by competition from Mamdani's city-owned supermarkets, a program anticipated to cost $70 million for the startup for five stores across the boroughs, prompted many New Yorkers to blow their gaskets. Many carted their rage to X, where an interview clip with Near was viewed 1.6 million times as of Thursday afternoon. Succinctly, the government spends tax dollars to create an insanely bad problem than to solve the problem that they created. The government spends more tax dollars to fix the problem that they created, one ex-user posted. Utterly insane. Socialists always come up with more ways to

0: steal your money to solve the problems they created by giving away money that they already stole from you, posted Daniel Martino, a fellow at the Manhattan Institute, a think tank. By the way, they are a great think tank.
1: Yeah.
0: They really, really are.
1: Right.
0: I've been following them for the longest time. Myron Magnet, who wrote the book, one of the first books that I really read on the pathology of dependency, he wrote The 60s Legacy to the Underclass, which I read early on when I was a radio talk show host, had a huge impact. Had a huge impact on me when you actually put it down in words. I mean, we all know it. We don't spoil our kids. Why? Because they don't appreciate anything. They don't appreciate the value of a dollar. And when you just give people something, you create a problem all the time.
1: Well, you know, we do that. We did that actually with the thing about being young grandparents. My wife and I realized, look, we've got an opportunity to help out here in those types of lessons with our grandkids. Same thing. Help them save their money, help them earn money, help them save money, and then tell them if you want to spend that money on something, including whatever it might be, dinner out or whatever it is. And they all saved up for cars. They all, the first four so far, have all saved up for cars and purchased their own cars. Now, they're cash cars, but they did it, and it's their cars, and I've noticed the difference. They take care of them. They wash them. They get their oil changed. They do everything. And yes, that pathology of dependency, the moment you start that, you can't reverse that.
0: The group's grocery task force is evaluating program and policies to support local grocers, along with an effort to open 5 city-owned stores by the end of 2029, an EDC spokesperson said. And then, quote, this is the backpedaling, we are not currently considering any grant program for existing grocers, the spokesperson said. The spokesperson then added, however, we are looking at the potential for tax abatement, incentives, and zoning benefits through existing city programs to ensure that the city is doing everything in our power to alleviate cost pressures for small businesses across the city. That was their backpedaling at that point.
1: Yeah.
0: You know, and so what they're still saying is, though, we're creating a problem.
1: Yeah.
0: We're creating a problem by making food much more expensive for the taxpayer, the majority of the taxpayers who will never benefit out of it, to benefit a few, and we have no idea who that few is going to be because we blew it when you said you had to have ID to get it. So no, anyone can get it. Any income level can get it. And because of the problems that we're creating with the of lowering cost by subsidizing it, having other people pay for it, we need those other people now to somehow pay for the private grocers that exist that we are hurting because of the monopoly of government, which can always have unlimited money to destroy private business. I mean, it's pure insanity. This is the problem with socialism.
1: Yep. Yeah, it is.
0: My God, do they ever have meetings? Because you would think, no, guys, we can't do this.
1: I know what they believe. They believe that the rank and file, I first of all believe that many of them honestly believe they can keep going after the rich and getting enough money to cover all of these things. What are they doing here? They're doing patchwork. What they're doing here is filling one hole over here, one void, with something that they're going to have to create. You're taking soil over here, you know, the content over here, and putting it in that hole to try and cover up the mistake you made over there, the void that you're creating with such a horrible plan. And they do that over and over again. Eventually, what do they get to? They run out of, thank you, Margaret Thatcher, other people's money. And this is how this is going to work. And when they run out of other people's, before they run out of other people's money, they go to all the people. We're not going to tax the middle class. Yeah, they will. And it'll be through a stealth tax. It'll be through some kind of fee, something. Some kind of compounding tax. You know, that's the thing about the VAT tax. The VAT tax that we don't have here just yet. is something you're not going to see. But if you look at the corporate tax, you look at things, you don't see that on your receipt. You don't see the cost of doing business on your receipt. You see the cost of the item, you see the local taxes, and then you see the total. That's what you see on your receipt. If you saw the shipping costs, if you saw everything for every item, of course, you would have a receipt about as long as, a CVS receipt. And it would happen every single time. And you would have, and people would learn, well, why is it so expensive? The cost of government. Put the cost of government on every receipt. Well, we'd have to kill a lot of trees to put that on every receipt, quite frankly. And this is the problem, because if you know it in your mind, if you know before you go in before and look at those prices, if you know that, then you can speak up about it. You can, like we do and like our listeners do, and understand all the costs that go into it. When you're a socialist, you have to hide all the costs of socialism. You have to hide the math. They've done it from the beginning. You hide the math and make people believe, and people are willfully ignorant, and they do believe that they can get something for nothing. And it never works that way.
0: No, it doesn't, but it's hilarious. Government, when it comes down to it, what Mamdani is admitting is we're causing a problem.
1: Yep.
0: We're causing a problem,
1: yep.
0: And they only focus on, remember, they only focus on the necessities that will be limited, and everything that they do shows their hypocrisy that they have to back off on. They had to back off on, they're not going to, I don't know what they're going to do here, but they had to back off on this one where they said, okay, what we're going to do is we're going to have grants and we need a way to help the private supermarkets that are going to be hurt by the fact that we're going to lower these prices of essentials that other taxpayers are going to have to pay for to begin with, and those other taxpayers now have to pay for the damage that we're doing to the private grocery stores. And you look at that and you go, well, that's insane. You're admitting that it's a failure. Just, if you're going to do it, just take money and give it to people that need it to go buy food, or have vouchers that go for food stamps, whatever as you have stated, that go just to people to use at specific supermarkets in the city if you're going to do it.
1: Right.
0: Don't build a whole damn infrastructure which costs five times the amount of a regular supermarket. We already went through those numbers a couple of months ago from the supermarket group out there that puts out there, the retail supermarkets. Here's what it costs to put together a supermarket.
1: Retail association,
0: right. So they put out that it's a failure, and they put out the problems that they caused and how much taxpayer dollars are going to have to go into it. And then when they realize, we should have met on this. We shouldn't be saying that we're going to now subsidize the private sector too. But then they did the same thing on ID.
1: Yeah.
0: We don't want ID. No ID for voting. No ID for voting. You're going to need an ID. Oh, no, wait a minute. It's not an ID. It's a library card, like a grocery store card. A library card's not like a grocery store card. You got caught lying again.
1: Right.
0: You got caught being hypocrite on two major issues.
1: Right.
0: Promoting socialism as workable and the fact that you don't need an ID.
1: Exactly. They just keep walking into their own walls they build.
0: Just amazing. We are Red Eye Radio.
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0: name is Eric Carlin. I'm Gary McNamara. It's Friday, so we got to have fun, right?
1: Yeah, let's have some fun.
0: And clean off the desk.
2: All right.
0: So one headline that we didn't read from the Babylon Bee this week. Liberal white women stand weeping outside court that is trying Jack the Ripper.
2: Oh, how true that would actually be. You know it would be.
0: You know how they look at athletes' brains for concussions?
2: Yeah.
0: They need to start doing autopsies on the insanity of liberalism and have these people volunteer when they die to give their brain to science to figure out how you can believe insane things. What? How you can be that delusional.
2: I would like to see.
0: And find out whether the brain is sober when doing all of this.
2: I'd like to see a pre-mortem MRI.
0: Yeah, okay.
2: Right? Yeah. Now, take a look at the brain energy and what's working and what's... But ask them questions during the MRI.

0: related to issues and see how, see if the brain operates differently than somebody who's opposite, conservative.
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9: ABC News, I'm Dave Packer. Alaska Senator Lisa Murkowski offering her condolences after the FAA says a small plane, a Cessna 441, crashed in a remote western Alaska area near Cape Newenham Thursday. Eight people were on board. A search and rescue operation initiated. The FAA will investigate. An American woman accused of pledging allegiance to ISIS and planning an attack on the New York State Capitol building. The FBI arresting 35-year-old Jessica Bowie, charges of providing material support to ISIS. John Cohen, ABC News contributor and former Homeland Security official, says having a female terror suspect is rare, but not unheard of.
10: Typically, these types of plots are conducted by men. 98% of mass shootings are conducted by male offenders, but there are examples.
9: Severe weather up and down the East Coast Thursday night in Dover, Delaware. A state of emergency after a suspected tornado caused extensive damage to two hotels and knocked out power across parts of the city. This is ABC News. As members of the administration warn of entering a new phase in the war with Iran, word that a Navy aircraft carrier is coming home. ABC's Rachel Scott has more.
11: After 272 days at sea, the 5,000 sailors and Marines on the USS Lincoln are finally heading home. As the war dragged on, conditions on board deteriorating. Sailors' family members telling the Military Times at least two sailors tried to jump overboard. President Trump has dismissed concerns. President Trump has dismissed concerns.
12: No. Not nearly long enough.
11: The war now about to enter month seven.
9: Iran's foreign minister strongly condemning President Trump's new threat of economic sanctions on the country. The U.S. Army's 9th Brigade Engineer Battalion is offering a special incentive for troops who reenlist soon for extra days off in November, timed to the release of the video game Grand Theft Auto 6. Dave Packer, ABC News.
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29: 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I'm heading off to trial again, so you're going to have an all-star lineup starting with John Caldera, Ryan Schuling. 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
0: It's Red Eye Radio. Gary McNamara.

0: and Eric Hurley talk about everything from politics to social issues and news of the day. Whether you're up late or you're just starting your day, welcome to the show from the Relief Factor Studios. 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
1: All across America, we are Red Eye Radio. He is Eric Hurley and I'm Gary McNamara. By the way, the other headline, we talked to one headline of the Babylon Bee here just in the last hour where the liberal white women standing outside rooting for Jack the Ripper. And the other headline was, after seeing the women supporting him, Luigi Mangione has asked for life in prison. Oh, my gosh. Just unbelievable.
2: Remember the Night Stalker and how many groupies he had?
1: Yeah.
2: What was his name? Was it Richard Ramirez?
1: Yeah, Bundy.
2: Oh, yeah.
1: Not Bundy. Al.
2: Yeah, right, no.
1: Al had no women.
2: Yeah, Ted. Yeah.
1: Ted Bundy.
2: Yeah.
1: Oh, he's so handsome.
2: Yeah. I don't get it. I don't. What happens to a person? How lonely do you have to be to say, yeah, they only killed a handful of people brutally? I mean, because the others were serial killers. As far as we know, Luigi only killed Brian Thompson,
1: right,
2: as far as we know. But still, it's the same mentality. Here's a cold-blooded killer. It doesn't matter whether it's one person or not. But if you look at the serial killer thing, are you thinking, wow, he's really successful at doing what he does?
1: Look at what he's accomplished.
2: Because he got away with it for so long.
1: Look at what he's accomplished.
2: Yes. I don't.
1: Well, I mean, I've said it many times kiddingly. I mean, the concept is not kidding, but the fact that I would murder. But I've always said, well, the last thing I want to do is murder people. It's too hard to get away with it. As if that's what's keeping me from murdering somebody, is that it's too hard. Of course, that's not the case. But it's like, man, oh, man. I mean, I would never want to be, you know, one of those mafia guys. All right, let's kill the guy, cut him up, do everything, and then dispose of it.
2: Well,
1: really? That's going to be your evening? I'd rather sit and watch Dancing with the Stars.
2: Well, think about this. As a young person, I want to grow up and join a group that, when I join the group, it immediately puts me on a hit list.
1: <I know. laughs>
2: That's what I want.
1: Right.
2: I don't know. I don't get it.
1: Yeah, because you really didn't see many 60-year-old mobsters.
2: No. When he died in prison, how old was...
1: Was he 58?
2: What's his name?
1: 58, 59, maybe.
2: Yeah. Died from cancer.
1: Yeah.
2: Gotti.
1: Yeah.
2: Yeah. It was cancer, right? Yeah.
1: Yeah.
2: Yeah.
1: But, I mean, not... Again, you can see some of the leaders make it to that age, but how many of the actual workers are assassinated?
2: Well,
1: you know,
2: watched a documentary where a couple of the, I don't know, would you call them goons? You know, the hitmen, the worker bees.
1: Shamrocks.
2: Shamrocks are still living. And they turned state's evidence. And one of them hasn't changed his look at all, and he's in WITSEC. He's in the Witness Protection Program, and hasn't changed. He's wearing a windsuit, a big gold chain, and oversized sunglasses. And I'm thinking, maybe find some cowboy boots or something. Maybe some blue jeans and a T-shirt. I don't get that whole thing. It always brings me back to Brian Regan. The show goes back to either some kind of stand-up or Seinfeld, which is based on his stand-up. And Brian Regan does the whole, you know, you always heard the crime doesn't pay. You know, like you would be considering going, yeah, I would do it, but, you know, it doesn't really pay. Why not just come up with, because those were the, you know, the PSAs. They were supposed to be a deterrent. Mm-hmm. Like, how about crime is wrong? Committing your, how about that? You know, I'm paraphrasing his bit there, but it's, you know, it's just weird when you see those groupies that, and it now we know it with Mangione, it wasn't just the groupies. There was another mindset of people immediately that applauded him for killing Brian Thompson. That is bizarre. That is a totally different mindset. But maybe we just hit on something. The groupie thing that goes back to, you know, for, it goes back years. Are they forgiving them? Are they saying, yeah, well, maybe some people, but maybe some of those victims or all of those victims deserved to die? Is there something in the mindset where they just, again, don't have any value for life and see that person as, you know, not in the same way as Luigi killing Brian Thompson, a healthcare CEO? But maybe, I mean, I can't tell you. The psychology behind that mind, that's a different kind of, I would love to talk to a criminal psychologist. What is the groupie thing about, even though they may not be criminals themselves, what draws those people? We know why the radicals applauded Luigi Mangione. We know that. We fully understand. I mean, I don't understand how that brain works, but we know what's going on there. We know why.
1: Well, when AOC said, you know, that...
2: when a claim is denied, people see that as an act of violence.
1: Act of violence. She was justifying the murder.
2: Yes. Yep.
1: And as if... And it said, I mean, it's like, what do you... Does that mean then, you know, again... Healthcare companies can't break the contract that they have. You can sue them.
2: Yep.
1: There's contractual law.
2: Right.
1: And we've gotten to the habit of just, well, we don't actually read the contract anymore. It should just cover everything because it should. It doesn't work that way.
2: Nope.
1: And so... if a claim is denied, there's a variety of different things that you can do. But if a claim is denied, murder is not the solution.
2: No.
1: If you break a contract, we have contract law in the United States. If you break a contract, well, you know, this guy's sitting out the season and he's got a contract for another year and he's sitting out the season. He's being fined every day by the team. We'll probably see this. You know, we should kill him. He's breaking a contract. That's the new contract. The contract law. If you're not going to abide by contract law, we're putting a contract out on you.
2: If you don't abide by the contract, it's punishable by death.
1: Yeah. I mean, it's like, what the hell? I mean, it's just the way people justify things. But then again, it doesn't even have to be that. I mean, look at the anti-Semitism. Look at the Jewish hatred. Based on what? I mean, it's absent. Look at the support for Hamas. You know, queers for Palestine.
2: Yeah.
1: I mean, that's pure insanity.
2: Yeah, it is.
1: And like I said, I think there's a great, I have a great curiosity. I know there's a lot of other people that do too. I know you do. What is in people's minds that send them off the deep end like that, where they view it's normal and not just a minority? It's not, well, that's just 0.01% of the population. You know, you look at the support. You know, for example, we saw the You know, there's the whole thing's back again, the whole Islamophobia. But when you have a demographic, a religious demographic, and I think the last poll was 44% that support Hamas, you got a problem.
3: Yep.
1: You got a big problem.
3: Yep.
1: That's not based on foot washing. It's based on what you believe. Right? There's a problem there.
3: Yep.
1: And
2: if it's a fundamental belief, there is likely no way to change it ever.
1: Yeah. You know, when you've got, you know, the insanity out there, when you see the anti-Semitism that was at the elite colleges, that's still there at the elite colleges.
3: Yeah.
1: We're going to hate you for your religion. And then you point out about remember the Pew Research poll on Muslims that went worldwide.
2: Mm, mm-hmm, mm-hmm.
1: You can sit there and you can point out and you go, well, I don't care which religion you are. I all I care about is what your opinion is when it comes to life. And you're basically saying life doesn't matter here. You're basically saying I support murderous terrorists.
3: Yeah.
1: What is the philosophy of the Jewish religion that is promoting that?
3: Right.
1: Doesn't exist.
3: Right.
1: And so it's like anything is, it's a phobia. It's a, the whole transphobia thing.
3: Mm.
1: Well, you saw what happened there. The Seattle Times writer wants to write an article saying that you believe women should play against women does not mean you hate somebody who is
2: trans. Right.
1: It means you disagree with one of their opinions.
3: Right.
1: Well, if you disagree with my opinion, you're a hate mongerer. Well, then you're a hate monger. We're all hate mongers.
3: Right.
1: If we disagree on opinions of different issues.
3: Right.
2: If you disagree with me, if because I disagree with you, if it's the fact, just the fact that I disagree with you, I'm a hate monger, then you, by definition, by your own definition, are a hate monger. We can do this all day.
1: We do.
2: We actually
1: we do it every
2: all
1: day.
2: Night.
1: Yeah. We do it every day for decades upon decades upon decades upon decades. But never has it been so insane, but at the same time, things that are so insane, thought processes that are so incredibly insane, actually there's a ton of humor in it.
3: Yeah.
1: But you can't believe it.
3: Yeah.
1: You know, it was like looking at Sophie Cunningham when somebody asked her about Royce White and Enes Kanter Freedom.
3: Mm-hmm.
1: I mean, she was dying laughing.
3: Yeah.
1: Absolutely dying laughing.
3: Yeah.
1: It's hilarious.
3: Yeah.
1: You know, we played the Royce White. That might be the audio cut of the year. Where he said, you know, if biological men get to play basketball, the salaries will go up. The TV numbers will go up.
3: Yep.
1: Why? Because it'll be men's basketball.
3: Yep.
1: I mean, and doing it with a straight face. I mean, that's like that. You know, when I saw him yesterday, you know who I was thinking of?
3: Mm.
1: I was thinking of, that's how Bob Newhart would approach it. Just dry, totally straight.
3: Yeah.
1: Totally straight as if this was
2: as
1: going.
2: As dry as it gets.
1: As dry as you can get. And I went, wow, Royce White, the new Bob Newhart.
3: Yeah.
1: Because it was so great.
2: Well, I know. I just love it. You know, and making the same points we've been making. And that is, look, the W in the WNBA stands for something. Or it doesn't. You know, liberals often change what words mean or what something stands for. Maybe they'll come up with that. But if you're going to go down this road, if you're going to have that mindset, you have to follow it through. Don't pretend by wearing a T-shirt to a game. You have to be willing to fight for what you believe in. Being a true advocate means doing everything within your power to bring trans players, biological men, to women's basketball. If it doesn't end there, you're a fake, and you need to admit it.
1: I watched yesterday. It happened to come up on the reels on Facebook about when Sophie Cunningham came into the game in Toronto. You should have heard the boos.
4: Yeah.
1: It's unbelievably loud.
4: Yeah, yeah.
1: Canada, are you just as insane as American liberals or more? I mean, because
2: that's a good question. Which liberals are more insane?
1: Let's have this debate.
2: Well, the liberals, certainly. I mean, we have a constitution that, up to this point, so far, has protected us in many ways that they don't have, because they and other nations have taken it further, and they don't protect speech.
1: Now, of course, Alberta, we're not talking about you.
2: No.
1: Right.
2: You guys know what's up.
1: When I saw that yesterday, I'm shaking my head going, this is absolutely crazy. Yeah. What is the incredible radical thing that Sophie Cunningham has said? Biological men shouldn't play women's sports against women.
2: Yep.
1: Yeah.
2: Just, it's insanity.
1: I mean, because biological men already play women's sports.
2: Yeah.
1: Yeah. Like tennis.
2: Badminton.
1: Oh, I love being sarcastic. Ping pong.
2: Knitting. Cooking.
1: No, that's not true.
2: What?
1: I'm a better cook than any woman I've ever known.
2: Well, that doesn't say much, though.
1: That's true.
2: Well, those numbers don't give you much leverage there.
1: No, I didn't say dated. I said ever knew.
2: I know
1: a lot of women.
2: I heard you.
1: We are Red Eye Radio.
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he's Eric Carlin. I'm Gary McNamara. Coming up on the bottom of the hour, the New York Times loses a defamation lawsuit and more insanity. There's coming up. Here's a question that I want to ask somebody on the left. Isn't it discrimination to say that only men who think they're women should be able to play against women and not men who think they're men? Isn't that discrimination? Where's the inclusiveness of that? Great question.

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5: ABC News, I'm Sherry Preston. Another rough night when it comes to the weather. A major storm system rolling through the Northeast overnight, impacting a number of subway lines in New York City, including flooding problems at some stations. Some people in Indiana have been without power for more than a week now following storms across the Midwest. Noblesville, Indiana Mayor Chris Jensen says they're still cleaning up the community.
6: So we have volunteers by the hundreds being deployed to homes to help individuals clean those homes out, get that the debris out to the curb so our street department can get in there and get that debris removed. At the same time, so many of our team are working on the back end to make sure that we are documenting every step of the way.
5: All eight people aboard a charter flight that crashed in remote western Alaska are believed to have been killed. The plane had taken off from Anchorage. After a record 272 days at sea amid deteriorating conditions, the 5,000 sailors and Marines aboard the USS Lincoln are headed home. This is ABC News.
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2: And thank you.
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1: So the New York Times was, this from Fox News, was defeated in a defamation lawsuit yesterday brought by a former college basketball player and ordered to pay millions in damages, $9.25 million. Mm. The Alabama jury ruled that the Times defamed Kai Spears, then an 18-year-old freshman walk-on basketball player for the University of Alabama, who was swept up in a 2023 report linking him to a fatal shooting. After a 9-day trial, the 8-person jury determined that Spears was owed $9.25 million in damages. Spears was mentioned in the March 2023 report authored by New York Times sports writer Billy Witz. Spears was falsely identified as being a passenger in the car at the site of a January 2023 shooting that resulted in the death of 23-year-old James Harris. The Times issued a lengthy editor's note to the report in June of 2023, but only after Spears filed the defamation lawsuit at the U.S. District Court for the Northern District of Alabama. The original version of the article, published March 15th, misidentified the person who was in the car, with the Brandon Miller when the shooting occurred. Based on the information from a person familiar with the case, the article erroneously identified that person as Kai Spears. That's what they wrote. After the article was initially published, Alabama's athletic director and Spears' father denied that Spears was present. The Times included those responses and reviewed his reporting, but did not conclude or try to change or did not conclude that any other change to the article was warranted at that time. And that's what got them.
2: Yeah.
1: I'm reading here from Greta Van Susteren. Hmm. Everybody knows her, remember from the OJ.
2: Oh, yeah.
1: Stuff, the lawyer.
2: Yeah.
1: She writes, New York Times got socked with $9 million plus defamation verdict. And look at the New York Times source, anonymous. This is only going to get worse for news organizations as more and more news organizations rely on anonymous. And here's what she writes. The article at the center of Mr. Spears' lawsuit was published on March 15, 2023, after coverage of a deadly January shooting at which three Alabama players were present. One player was charged with capital murder and awaits trial. Two others were not implicated in the shooting or accused of any wrongdoing. The article written by reporter Billy Witz said that Mr. Spears had also been present at the shooting, attributing the knowledge to a single anonymous source. The article said that Mr. Spears had declined to comment and that university officials had not immediately responded to a request for comment. After publication, Mr. Spears' father and the university athletic director denied that Spears had been at the shooting. The article was updated with the denials, and the Times continued to stand behind its reporting. Remember, because you and I look, remember the one with, former governor of Alaska.
2: Sarah Palin.
1: Sarah Palin. Remember when the New York Times did the hit job on her, the editorial page?
2: Yeah.
1: But they came out with an apology very soon after.
2: Right.
1: Remember they said, we got it wrong.
2: Yeah.
1: And that's what the court said. The court said, yeah, they were wrong, but they came out with a correction. Our point was, and I can still remember that night, because I said, I remember looking at you and going, Eric, this is defamation territory here.
2: Oh, yeah.
1: Because the editorial says something that isn't true, that anybody in the media that paid any type of attention knew for a significant period of time was false. And that was, remember, the whole Target thing?
2: Oh, yeah. Yeah.
1: The whole Target that was...
2: Going back to the Gabby Giffords.
1: Gabby Giffords, shooting. Right. The whole Target map thing.
2: Right, right.
1: That implying that she was targeting them, and it wasn't true. It was about the actual election.
2: Right.
1: And, you know, where they were targeting, and they took it completely out. And so everybody knew it by that time. By the time the New York Times wrote, because it was years later they wrote that.
2: Oh, yeah.
1: And I looked at you and said, this is defamation, because the malice is the fact that anybody who was paying any attention in the media knew that it was false.
2: Yep.
1: Yeah. But the court came back and said, no, they apologized. And, you know, they quickly corrected and apologized. Here they didn't correct it.
2: No.
1: That's the thing. They didn't correct it. They used an anonymous source, one anonymous source, which, by the way, breaks the rule that I always had, which is you need two.
2: Well, and in a situation like this, you're talking about building a case, basically, in the media, in the court of public opinion, against a person based on one anonymous source. I don't know. In that case, you would have to have multiple. Or you don't go with the story. It's that simple. It's that simple. If authorities had found that he was in the car through an investigation and you reported that and said, authorities report he was in the car, you've done nothing wrong at that point. If the authorities have made a mistake, then that would be on them. You've only reported what the authorities have reported, what they say they found in their investigation. It's something you and I have put into practice for the longest time. I don't need to be first. It's something John McNamara has said over the years that you shared with us. Your dad. Be right.
1: Yeah, my dad always said the key to business is be right 100% of the time. And, of course, I looked at him and said, Dad, you can't be. Everybody's going to make mistakes. You can't be right 100% of the time. And he said, well, then if you don't know if you're 100% right, shut the hell up.
2: Yep. Sure footing.
1: It basically meant in a meeting, you know, if you're dealing with something.
2: It's got to be sure footing.
1: Right. It's
2: got to be sure footing.
1: And so don't be afraid to say, I don't know. We don't have that yet. I'll look into it.
2: Yeah.
1: And here's why. And he said, because you can not know something and explain why you don't know it.
2: Yes. Right.
1: And you're going to go, oh, okay, you don't have the facts on this, whatever. And my father was in a business where you have to be 100% right.
2: Well, and that's it, you know, because this also, this, the damages awarded here show that you can, that in the media and in a free society, true journalism, I've always said, is critical. It plays a critical role. Whether you're reporting on something political or a crime. Because the people need to know what's going on, especially with crimes. And, you know, it's equally important, too, with lawmakers and presidents. But people need to know what's going on in the world. And need to know what's going on in their neighborhood. And they need to know the people that are out there. But you have to be right. You cannot, going on one anonymous source, knowing what the impact, because this is the question that I always have in my mind. What if you're wrong? Then you have to look at the impact of being wrong. And now you've got this massive judgment that I don't know that it changes.
1: But you covered it earlier.
2: The practice of the New York Times or any other liberal media group, any media group.
1: But you just covered it. You covered it because you said, you know, what if we're wrong? Yeah. Well, if you don't care if you're wrong, if you only care if you're first.
2: Yes.
1: This is how these things happen.
2: This is the problem. Because you were willing to go and possibly ruin somebody's life. Because here's the fallout that still remains. This person still, likely there are a number of people familiar with this story and this event. There are likely some in their minds that say, yeah, I bet they had it right. I bet he was involved somehow. And they'll just form that opinion with no, because you're the New York Times. You've got all the credibility, and that is what goes back to the responsibility of the power that you have over people and how they behave and what they think. And someone's life here was ruined.
1: Well, I'm amazed that Judge Jin, you know, you just said all the credibility you're talking about in the context of somebody who's reading the paper.
2: Somebody who believes it.
1: Right.
2: Yes.
1: But I was amazed the judge didn't do like that one Obama judge did with the whole Rachel Maddow thing.
2: Yeah.
1: When somebody sued Rachel Maddow for saying something wrong, and they said, well, really, and this was an Obama judge, who said, well, you can't take anything that she says.
2: Yeah.
1: You know, anything she says is suspect.
2: Right.
1: Basically, the Obama judge, who was appointed by Obama, said, look, she tells so many lies that nobody views her as credible.
2: Right.
1: So her defaming somebody does not have the effect as someone who is credible.
2: Yeah.
1: God, that was great.
2: This is honestly, and Greta Van Susteren is right. I really hope this, I do believe it's a change or has the potential to bring about a change, in some change in the media. But I don't have great confidence it's going to be this overwhelming shift, monumental shift, to where they're more responsible. I don't believe that. Mm. I hope I'm wrong.
1: Well, look, I mean, if Trump hadn't been a public figure, what kind of lawsuits could he have filed with Russia collusion, with the number of source stories that had it wrong?
2: Yeah. Yeah.
1: And here's a question I have. Why didn't they view him as a public figure? He's a basketball player. A walk-on.
2: Mm-hmm.
1: What was the separation that he just wasn't popular? He wasn't, for example, he wasn't in the NBA or whatever. Or do courts view it differently? Can a court look at it differently than somebody who's in politics, who is in search of the limelight and involved in the arena of ideas, and separate that from somebody who is a freshman walk-on at a basketball basketball team that nobody knows who he is at that point?
2: Well, and also, you know, if you talk about such a heinous crime, that you're putting him at the scene and part of basically making him part of this heinous crime, I think that has a lot to of weight in that decision too. So it's just I don't have confidence it's going to change.
1: Because the implication is he could be an accessory to the murder.
2: Exactly. Right. That which means he could be a dangerous person himself. And that turned out not to be the case.
1: We are Red Eye Radio.
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0: He is here, Carly, and I'm Gary McNamara. You know, one thing I was thinking about, one thing I haven't seen yet, have any newspaper organization backed that Seattle Times columnist who resigned because the paper would not print his column on the two young women that were at the Seattle Storm game with the, you know, XXXY t-shirts
1: on. Right, right.
0: And he was going to write saying, look, just because they believe that biological men should not play against biological men, women, doesn't necessarily mean they hate transgenders.
2: And, that's a great question you asked.
0: I wonder how many newspaper organizations around the country, media organizations, will say that is unacceptable for that to happen. I haven't heard of any yet.
2: Well, I haven't either. But if it were, you know, the other side, you know, where it was a, let's say a liberal bent or something, an activist type of approach on the from the columnist's perspective, and they decided they were going to step down, then the liberal activists in the media would say, this is an attack on journalism and the newspaper is wrong. We haven't heard that.
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5: ABC News, I'm Sherry Preston. Another rough night when it comes to the weather. A major storm system rolling through the Northeast overnight, impacting a number of subway lines in New York City, including flooding problems at some stations. Some people in Indiana have been without power for more than a week now following storms across the Midwest. Noblesville, Indiana Mayor Chris Jensen says they're still cleaning up the community.
6: So we have volunteers by the hundreds being deployed to homes to help individuals clean those homes out, get that the debris out to the curb so our street department can get in there and get that debris removed. At the same time, so many of our team are working on the back end to make sure that we are documenting every step of the way.
5: All eight people aboard a charter flight that crashed in remote western Alaska are believed to have been killed. The plane had taken off from Anchorage. After a record 272 days at sea amid deteriorating conditions, the 5,000 sailors and Marines aboard the USS Lincoln are headed home. This is ABC News. Philadelphia city officials say they have now identified the man seen on surveillance video this week chasing people in a creepy doll-like mask. ABC's Rhiannon Alley has the latest.
7: Authorities in Philadelphia are asking the public to help them find the masked man terrorizing people across the city, now identifying him as 22-year-old Zymir Hughes.
8: If Zymir Hughes was trying to scare people, make them run, who's scared now? Running now.
7: They say he harassed 15 to 16 people on city streets.
8: You think it's funny to scare people? Well, get ready to get scared by us.
7: Officials say Hughes travels for work and could be on the West Coast.
5: The first deportation flight from the U.S. to Haiti since the administration ended temporary protected status for thousands of Haitians lifted off yesterday. The flight touching down in Haiti with 161 passengers on board. Sherry Preston, ABC News.
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0: Isn't there be a Mangione movie?
1: What, are you kidding? Absolutely.
2: And who would play him? Who is handsome enough to play this assassin?
0: Cruise? People are just laughing. We were just laughing the other day. Why is it Tom Cruise has to sprint in every movie he's ever made? He must like the way he looks running full speed. And he looks good. Mangione will plead guilty to federal charges in the killing of the United Healthcare CEO, Brian Thompson. We'll have more on that in our top five stories of the day throughout the morning. The board of the Kennedy Center will make another attempt to add President Trump's name to the venue. Who cares? Millions across the Midwest and the Ohio Valley are under threat of severe storms. And Spider-Man, brand new day. I will never say anything out loud negative about this movie. My wife has told me it would offend too many people. I'll simply say it wasn't for me.
1: Okay.
0: It is the fastest film ever to hit $700 million domestically.
1: Whoa.
0: We've had this conversation before. A lot of that is due to ticket prices, which, by the way, I'd like to bring up.
1: Okay.
0: So Nick gets this wild idea. Hey, let's go to Minneapolis and watch the Thunder play the T-Wolves on Christmas Day, to which I look at him and I go, and you really think your mother and sisters are going to let us miss Christmas Eve and Christmas Day, not to mention two important family days, but my personal favorites are traditions around Christmas Eve. Well, we'll just bring them. You really think your sisters want to go to Minnesota in December so you can go to... the level of selfishness was astounding to me.
1: He's still on the home account, obviously.
0: I just, you know, he's like, you know, huh, I want to. I just presume the rest of the world does. And I'm like, you know, I appreciate your love for the Thunder, but you might want to find a different weekend. And then we're just looking at ticket prices.
3: In a different month.
0: In a different month, yeah. Well, if you're going to go to Minnesota, it's a little cold. What was interesting, though, is we started looking at tickets. You know, you can't go to an NFL game or an NBA game, really. I mean, I guess if you sat in the nosebleed, but presumably on the lower level, for under $300 a ticket. And most of them are over $500 a ticket.
1: Well, somebody's got to pay those $150 million salaries.
0: Some of my greatest memories, Chicago Stadium.
1: Sure.
0: My dad would take me and my brothers. You mean to tell me if I wanted to take my three sons to a basketball game, it's $2,000? And that's before we park and before we eat?
1: That's no insane. Hot dogs, no popcorn.
0: Dad, I'm really thirsty. Sorry, son, we're broke.
1: Save your spit.
0: Isn't that ridiculous?
1: Yeah,
0: you could fly to Europe for less. Then you can sit and watch this two-hour game. I was even looking at the Indiana Fever. And you can't, they're like 150, 160 if you're anywhere near the court.
1: Yeah, but they fight.
0: Well, that's what I like.
1: That's like a hockey game. At a
0: cat fight. Yeah, and it might have a game breakout. We don't know what's going on. I'd like to assure everyone that employs us, it has nothing to do on my end. All of my things are working. I showed up ready to work. All right, so I don't know where to start over. I was saying I was 12 minutes after the hour. The USS Abraham Lincoln finally relieved of its duties in the Middle East. President Trump is traveling to South Carolina to campaign for Republican Senator Darlene Graham. Meanwhile, Bernie Sanders, and again, you know, for the longest time, it's one thing for Bernie to stand in solidarity. I mean, he is the father, not the father of socialism, that's Karl Marx, but he's the father of this socialistic movement in American government. And, you know, it was one thing when he would stand with AOC or, you know, even Elizabeth Warren or others. But, I mean, now you're getting to real goofballs. Bernie Sanders, I don't know why you just wouldn't be quiet on this one, but he's coming out endorsing Democratic Socialist Nixon, down in Florida. Look, the reality is it's not worth the political capital. She has no chance of winning. This is not just someone that believes like Bernie. This is somebody that is, I don't know how to tell you. I mean, you know, it's all a circus. So, I mean, you know, but I think we all have a little more respect for the person on the tightrope or the rings swings or whatever it is versus the clowns. I mean, she would fall under a clown cast member. I don't mean that mean. I just mean this is somebody that can't even articulate the platform. This was her yesterday talking about drag shows.
3: I don't understand. Like, there's no sexualization at a drag show. It's just people dressing up and singing and performing. I've taken my children to drag shows, and it's fun. It's entertainment. It's wholesome entertainment. Yes. And there's nothing wrong. It's just...
0: I like the podcaster she's talking to. Just nodding like, yeah. I mean, come on. It's just wholesome.
4: What, have you seen that? Have you seen the video of that? If you're playing the video, that lady looks kind of like a female Urkel.
0: Well, yeah. Oh, wow. Well, you know, Urkel doesn't look like Urkel anymore. He now hosts a game show on the Game Show Network. And because that is the official network of the nursing home, I see more game show than anything. So, that's Urkel, the character. Yes. No. I mean, these people aren't, you know. They're just not serious enough to politically stand with, expend capital, and endorse. I get more and more put in positions where I have to, but usually if I have nothing good to say, it just never comes up. And again, you only know, you know, what I put on the table. This, you know, it's kind of like, I guess here's the analogy I'm looking for. Gee, now the equipment's working and my brain won't work. Here's the analogy I'm looking for. If if you can't figure out where this is headed, then you're just lost, all right? So, I mean, at some point, there's a million theories at once. Is this all a campaign being allowed and played out by one side to scam the other, or from within the one side to take it over? And yet, it's getting less and less serious. This is not even worthy of our time or our conversation, yet it is a top story. So by definition, we're forced to talk about it. I mean, it is really uncomfortable to do. So, you know, normally I would say, you know, if I don't have anything good to say, I just don't bring it up. You don't know what everything I've told people a million times, I probably spend 80% of my time reading and studying things I never talk about. And there's a point that you would say, well, that's a tremendous waste of your time, but it's necessary, and it's in there, and it speaks to my discernment. So it, you know, it's not a waste of time, and it's necessary. But this is nonsensical. So I don't know how to use 40 years of geopolitical, God, I hate saying it this way, expertise, and apply it to such a thing. I think it'd be like asking a surgeon, you know, could you help me with my pet cockroach? He's dragging his back leg. I mean, it's an insult to the man's expertise. But, you know, Bernie Sanders, you know, is the opposite. I mean, you know, Bernie Sanders managed to get a good portion of the country to support him, so much so he almost got a Democratic presidential nomination in a party he didn't even belong to. I mean, you know, you could say what you want about Bernie, but this isn't Bernie.
3: I don't understand. Like, there's no sexualization at a drag show. It's just people dressing up and singing and performing. I mean,
0: that's just not going to. She would need a million. About Red, wouldn't you probably exegete about a million Republican votes to pull this off statewide in Florida and of all places, Florida? Does anybody think that's a serious candidate for the United States Senate?
5: She would need nobody to show up and vote.
0: Well, they could do it that way, too. But yeah, there are a million more registered Republicans in the state of Florida. I mean, you would need the lowest of lowest turnouts, or you need somebody at least like Bernie who was capable of getting young people to buy in. This is not serious. I know that was a terrible segment because I don't want to say anything mean. I'm not going to allow this kind of nonsense to trick me into lowering my standards. But yeah, this is a really bad, this is a really bad spotlight moment for the Democrats. And here is the Socialist Democrats' founding father, if you will, in modern politics, endorsing something like that. I don't have words. I brought up earlier off the air that, by numbers, the most influential person in America today by numbers is Joe Rogan. You know, if we were having a count, who's Johnny Carson right now? Not that Johnny would have done this kind of stuff, but who's Johnny Carson? It's not Jimmy Fallon. It's not Jimmy Kimmel. It's Joe Rogan by the millions. And Joe Rogan finally speaks out on Democrat socialist ideology. Guess what his response was? It sucks. That's the level of eloquence. I've looked it all over and it sucks. That's how dismissive and obvious it is. So we'll try to put some of this stuff into perspective. It was just a crazy start to the show. I almost need to gurgle. First, Jeff leaves. I don't know if it was his phone on, his laptop on. Mm-hmm. You know, normally I'm very busy working. He's very busy working. And we really don't start talking to each other until 2 minutes before the top of the hour.
4: Mm-hmm.
0: Not today. And, you know, usually when I'm seeing it, he talks to himself a lot. I've gotten used to that. It's not like I open the mic and go, are you trying to talk to me? No, I know he talks to himself.
4: Right.
0: Now I know what he's saying. 1-2-6-7-5-8-9-2. 1-6-7-9-8-9-2. You must have repeated that number. I don't know how many times.
4: Yeah, we've had some serious computers.
0: And I keep still trying to, you know, concentrate. Then all of a sudden he starts a 20-minute modern day Dear Abby with an old woman who, by the way, was more interesting than Angie Nixon.
4: Wait a minute.
0: More articulate than Angie Nixon.
4: It came across my time. Have you never seen the Fruitcake Lady?
0: I have never heard Jay Leno? No, I have never seen that.
4: Oh.
0: But this was callers calling in.
4: Yeah.
0: And it goes on for like 25 minutes. And I'm telling you, I can't play most of it for you.
4: It was 4 minutes.
0: No, it was longer than that. And it was absolutely hysterical.
4: I'm so
0: But
4: sorry.
0: If you can imagine a frank older woman answering these, you know, ridiculous questions that we're having in third world problems or first world problems, it was hilarious. Thank you. And then the whole network goes down.
4: Yeah.
0: Meanwhile, I'm trying to talk to Red. Red can't talk to me. He says his broadcaster is down.
4: His roadcaster.
0: I know. He called it a broadcaster. And I'm like,
5: broadcaster.
0: I have zero trust in any of you. I may erect a satellite tower myself in my backyard and eliminate.
4: Listen, we got this you, middle. Boo. We got you, Boo.
0: All right. Have you figured out? Long as, and then you froze. So I don't know. In fact, while that happens, mm-hmm. I'm looking over this story about, I mean, this woman in Albany. Oh my gosh. And I tell you, that's something you don't normally see, a young woman get radicalized by Islam and plan a terror attack. I mean, young men, yes, all the time. This was a young woman, and she was assisting terrorist organizations. I mean, we are approaching the 25th anniversary of 9/11. I mean, I think we're doing better at all our agencies communicating. I thank God every day that there hasn't been a 9/12. Quite frankly, I can't believe there hasn't. But if you don't think somebody's going to try something on the 25th anniversary, but for the grace of God, what is there to protect us? And this was on the Capitol in Albany. I'll have that story coming up in a minute. All right. So pretty chaotic start to a Friday. Do you want to start over with Paul Harvey? That's how the show started. I mean, you play Woody.
4: We can, but let's go ahead. Let's get into commercial break.
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1: If you ever want to watch me go down a rabbit hole, it's always with old expressions. Things that generations ago, they knew exactly what they meant. Today, we still hear them now and then, but we have no idea what they mean. And their lessons are what we need the most. A snake in the grass. Our one-on-one time. When your morning show continues, please don't miss it. 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
5: ABC News, I'm Sherry Preston. The National Weather Service reviewing video and damage to determine if a couple of water spouts seen off New York's Long Island yesterday actually reached land. If so, that would make them tornadoes. Parts of the New York City subway system flooding and downpours on Thursday. The FBI arresting a woman accused of planning an attack on the New York State Capitol building in Albany. 35-year-old Jessica Bowie is facing charges of providing material support to ISIS and of allegedly buying items for a bomb. Three undercover informants posed as Islamic radicals as a part of the investigation, says ABC News contributor John Cohen.
6: It's likely that the defense in this case will raise an entrapment defense, but they will have to show that the idea of the attack originated with law enforcement and that law enforcement took actions that would force an otherwise innocent person to engage in this criminal activity.
5: The USS Abraham Lincoln has now left the Middle East after a record 9-month deployment. This is ABC News.
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0: Everybody's talking, but who's talking with you? 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
1: Okay, I know it's ADHD hour, so I can be all over the board with the topic. I'm going to see Leanne Morgan on Saturday at the Orpheum in Memphis. So excited. The other thing is, when you were talking about Red, I'm sure you've seen, I love Vince Vaughn in Couples Retreat. It was so funny when he was in the water rambling when he's supposedly getting attacked by sharks. Classic movie.
2: I know my truth. That was I know my truth. You know your truth. I know my truth. And John Michael Higgins, he prefers Michael, who played the counselor in that. He just goes, interesting. Yeah, I have a huge distraction today. And my prayer falling asleep very late last night was that distraction wouldn't diminish our time together today, because time is so precious. But boy, did Red, Jeffrey, and technology take care of the distraction. Thanks for having me, Lisa.
3: I'm going to have to take the fall for all of it.
2: I don't know what's going on over there. And then on top of it all,
4: now I'm addicted to the fruitcake lady. What, Red?
5: I said, you're welcome.
2: Oh, yeah. Thank you. If you're just waking up 36 minutes after the hour, early bird gets the worm, sleepy squirrel, but misses the nut. That's the normal jargon. News-wise, you're not missing a lot. I mean, The Odyssey became the highest-grossing R-rated movie. Rory McIlroy is one of five in the lead at the BMW Championship in St. Louis. And we were kind of trying to put some thoughts together on why on earth Bernie Sanders, sure, a socialist, but, you know, at least one that was able to convince a good portion of the country to make him president of the United States, why he would stand behind this goofball down in Florida. But this is the moment I wanted you to be listening today. I love old expressions. The baby with the bathwater means nothing to anybody anymore. But there was a time in America where it meant everything. When you didn't have floors and you were walking on dirt, bodies got dirty and sweaty. And if you had one bucket of pail, you know, or however size bucket of water, and dad went first, and then mom, and then oldest to youngest, by the time you're the baby, your bath is in a filthy bath of water. So filthy, you might not see the baby and empty the bucket, baby and all. It meant something because it was a reality. I mean, if you want to go down a rabbit hole, old expressions that really meant something then, sometimes you say them now and people don't even know what they mean. And it's what they need to learn the most. A lot of these old expressions, laugh if you want about fruitcake lady. I got news for you. America needs fruitcake lady more than they need virtually everybody doing a podcast, a radio show, or a television show today. Someone to look them in the eye with self-evident truth and common sense and tell them like it is. So there's an old expression I wanted to start with today. And this is one of those that kind of lingers. Some people still say it now and then. A snake in the grass. What's the meaning behind the expression snake in the grass? It's a hidden threat. A threat that you're not looking for. A threat that you're ignoring. And it's right there, ready to strike. The ultimate lesson is you can't protect yourself against a danger you do not notice. It is a bit of a betrayal. People often use snake metaphors to describe deceitfulness in an individual. One who would hide their bad intentions. It's a lesson of vigilance. Letting your guard down in a risky situation always leads to a painful surprise. Or a painful strike. We're coming up on the 25th anniversary of 9/11. I wrote a book. I think I wrote it in... Jeffrey, is there a date at the front of that book? I want to say I wrote it in 2003 or 4. Isn't that awful?
6: Red's got it.
2: I don't know if there's a date on it, but anyway, just a couple of years after 9/11. Now, at the time I wrote this, and one of the best chapters we address in our 9/11 anniversary address every year, I usually do an excerpt from it. Was it 2004? Yeah, I got a memory. I wrote that whole book in about, I just didn't sleep four nights. So I would work and then I'd stay up all night writing it with my cat Lexi by my keyboard. By the time I had written it, America had already forgotten the enemy, had already made the enemy the president of the United States and American foreign policy. You're free to do that, but the snake is still in the grass. And the snake wasn't just in the grass. Even by 2004, it had crept into our kids' bedrooms and classrooms. If you talked to me in 2004, you'd have talked to somebody in awe of what was experienced and how quickly it was forgotten. And that's 20 plus years ago. If you'd have talked to me in 2004, you'd have talked to somebody who would tell you, oh, there's going to be a 9/12. And I can't believe it hasn't happened yet. And 20 years later, come on. So it'd be easy for anybody on the radio to say, CBS News headline, woman accused of plotting major attack on New York State Capitol building in Albany. And in a slow news cycle like we're in right now, or a busy time where everybody wants to talk about socialists or Sophie Cunningham, and I'd rather talk about Sophie Cunningham, a story like this, a headline like this can get lost, let alone the story. And the most throwaway thing anybody could say, like baby in a bathwater, a snake in the grass, is, well, let this be a reminder to all who have forgotten that next month is the 25th anniversary of 9/11. The FBI said Thursday it thwarted a potential terror attack in Albany, New York. A New York woman is accused of plotting a major attack on the state Capitol building. In a criminal complaint, federal prosecutors in the Northern District of New York charged Jessica Bowie, 35 years old, a 35-year-old woman. Imagine how low on the list that would be for a profiler at the FBI. Charged Jessica Bowie, 35, with attempting to provide material support for foreign terrorist organizations. If convicted, she faces a sentence of 20 years in prison and a fine of $250,000. Bowie lives in Albany, plotted between July 16th and August 17th of this year to attack the New York State Capitol building using explosives. According to First Assistant U.S. Attorney, Bowie had plotted to use an explosive device to attack the New York State Capitol and the New York State senators. The allegations in the complaint are deeply disturbing that someone would harbor such hatred towards our way of life and seek to target the New York State Capitol and New York State senators. That's an attack on democracy itself and one that will not be tolerated. I almost want to stop there. Why is it we only have the mentality of an attack on democracy itself and one we will not tolerate after an attack, never in vigilance before? I often warn people, if your lesson of 9/11 is, I'll always remember, you missed the point. The lives that were lost tragically on that day don't need to be remembered. They need to be honored. And you honor them by staying vigilant. You honor them by creating an atmosphere in which it could never happen again to someone else. And yet they're still getting radicalized online. They're still spreading the message of hate and violence. Now, in the courtroom public opinion and in public, we all have conversations about tolerance and inclusion. And anybody that speaks against something, whether it's accurate or not, is Islamophobic. They're all wonderful and you're hateful. Why is it nobody ever gets radicalized online in such a way? Oh, but that's just a small portion that are radical jihadists. You mean like the prophet himself? I say this in hopes that repetition is the mother of all learning. Unlike Christ, Muhammad is three very inconsistent examples. At first, he was tolerant. He was inclusive. He was one of 365 religions in Mecca. But that changed. So he populated. He was one of 365. Then he began to agitate. Then he began to kill. Then he began to rob. And so to this day, you have three types of Muslims. Very ignorant to call all Muslims terrorists. They're not. And thank God, many of them follow the first example only. Now, it's not an example I think is going to lead to eternal life, and I'm not required to validate their faith any more than they're required to validate mine. But they're harmless and, in many cases, great people. Then there are those that are political Islamists. They're here to populate and multiply and infiltrate and then agitate. And when they get to a certain point, they will wage war. And then there are those that are jihadist and warlike, like Muhammad was at the end of his life and instructs them to be. And they will kill you immediately without any warning, just like a snake in the grass. Now, here's the dilemma for all of us. We don't know which one we're dealing with until they act. And if it's the snake in the grass, it's too late. Now, for the record, just to say it out loud. They attacked on 9/11, and it's the 25th anniversary. The original 9/11 date matters. And the 25th anniversary is bound to matter. We made a pledge a long time ago not to tell people how to think, but help you ask the right questions and achieve your own self-discovery. Well, here's the question of the day. How ignorant are we today compared to 25 years ago? Is anybody even aware of the snake in the grass 25 years later? Or has it infiltrated one of our major parties, let alone our halls of government? Are we any smarter today? Are we any safer today? Have we let our guard down to such a level that the only thing left shocking would be if the snake didn't bite us again? If you knew what was inside your dog's bag of food, I don't think you'd pour it today. 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Rough Greens. I'd say play Scout doing it, but I don't trust you to hit a button right today. 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

0: you have a seat at the head of America's kitchen table. 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
1: Well, it's hard to not say Stairway to Heaven is your favorite Led Zeppelin song ever. But I got to tell you something, Fool in the Rain is mine. And as much as I love John Bonham and the brilliance of John Bonham throughout all their music.
2: Sure.
1: Just something about the beat of this. Robert Plant, of course, whose birthday was yesterday. You know whose birthday it would have been today?
2: Who's that?
1: Hayden Panettiere.
2: No.
1: Her birthday would have been today.
2: Wow.
1: Robert Plant and Led Zeppelin, Fool in the Rain, 54 minutes after the hour. I got another song that's a big hit from about that same era. It's our top five stories of the day, so. The White House has announced new sanctions against Cuba. It's all a part of the Trump administration's pressure campaign against Havana. Scott Carr has more.
3: The latest round of sanctions by the Trump administration are aimed at leaders of the Cuban Institute of Friendship with the Peoples, which Secretary of State Marco Rubio claims exploits educational exchange in order, he says, to radicalize subversives. Rubio says in a statement the Trump administration will not stand by while a hostile foreign power seeks to exploit our freedoms. In Washington, I'm Scott Carr.
1: Speaking of great lead singers, here's another one. Another one bites the dust. Another one buys the dust. A major polling firm is suspended. Why? Using data from a pollster after discovering evidence the firm allegedly falsified the data. Tammy Trujillo reports.
4: The survey in question from the Public Sentiment Institute was on the candidates in Florida's gubernatorial Republican primary race. This after another shocking announcement from the fake polling center Median Strategies, which admitted to spreading false data as a social experiment. 50 Plus One announced it was permanently banning data from the firm, which appeared to boost poll numbers of the candidate that paid for the poll. I'm Tammy Trujillo.
1: You know, I'm a little odd in that I've never met anybody that likes fruit as much as me. I love bananas. I could eat one or two bananas a day. I love apples. I love blueberries, raspberries, a blueberry pie, for crying out loud. And then my daughter came along. And, when your kids take after you, like, I'm an animal freak. And, I mean, doves come to me, all right? So, nobody loves animals like me. And then I have kids that all love. Well, the house fills up like a zoo, and I'm not going to stop them. That kind of a thing. So, but I love fruit, so does my daughter. So my daughter Alex gets me started. Now, this I had never done in my life. Just buy big containers of blueberries and just eat them by the handful.
2: Oh, yeah, like popcorn.
1: Yeah, just eat them like popcorn kind of a thing. So, every now and then we get these, health things and recalls. And they mean nothing to me because it's nothing I eat. This one does. Frozen blueberry recall. It's now at a most severe risk level. More from Monica Nelson.
5: The FDA initiated the recall for the product sold at Publix supermarkets in early July. Publix reminds customers not to consume the blueberries and instead discard or return to the store for a full refund. Now the FDA has issued a class one recall, which means that consuming the product comes with a reasonable probability that could cause serious adverse health consequences or death. I'm Monica Nelson.
1: So the good news is I don't do frozen blueberries. The bad news is, and the recall's at Publix, where I shop.
6: You're a man who needs to control
7: the Odyssey. Has become the highest grossing R-rated movie of all time. The epic film by Christopher Nolan has made $1.3 billion worldwide. That edges out the previous record holder, Deadpool and Wolverine, by $20 million. Those two films and the 2019 movie The Joker are the only R-rated movies to ever gross over $1 billion. Well, PGA Golf. Headed towards the PGA champion, Rory McIlroy, one of five, sharing the lead at 6 under par in St. Louis at the BMW Championship. They head into round two today. NFL football, 49ers, 41-17 over the Chargers. Cards beat the Reds 10-9, Guardians over the Giants 5-2, Rays lost 5-1 to the Blue Jays, A's fell 6-2 in Kansas City, and the Angels pounded the Astros 18-3. Birthdays today, the Long Island Lolita, Joey Buttafuoco's girl, Amy Fisher, 52, Sex and the City's Kim Cattrall is 70, country singer Kacey Musgraves, 38, and runner Usain Bolt is 40. If it's your birthday, happy birthday. So glad you were born. Sorry we messed up your birthday with this hour. We'll see you next hour.

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11: ABC News, I'm Sherry Preston. The National Weather Service reviewing video and damage to determine if a couple of water spouts seen off New York's Long Island yesterday actually reached land. If so, that would make them tornadoes. Parts of the New York City subway system flooding and downpours on Thursday. The FBI arresting a woman accused of planning an attack on the New York State Capitol building in Albany. 35-year-old Jessica Bowie is facing charges of providing material support to ISIS and of allegedly buying items for a bomb. Three undercover informants posed as Islamic radicals as a part of the investigation, says ABC News contributor John Cohen.
12: It's likely that the defense in this case will raise an entrapment defense, but they will have to show that the idea of the attack originated with law enforcement and that law enforcement took actions that would force an otherwise innocent person to engage in this criminal activity.
11: The USS Abraham Lincoln has now left the Middle East after a record 9-month deployment. This is ABC News. The judge in the Lindsey Clancy murder trial in Massachusetts sent home early on Thursday. The defense could rest its case today. Clancy accused of murdering her three young children. She says it happened while she was suffering from severe postpartum psychosis. Former Congressman Eric Swalwell served with search warrants at San Francisco International Airport. Here's ABC's Peter Haralambos.
13: Swalwell was traveling through Saturday night. That's when he was approached by federal agents. They took his electronic devices from him. The next morning, agents also showed up his house and executed a warrant there. This is all stemming from what is reportedly a federal civil rights investigation into his conduct. It comes as Swalwell's really facing multiple allegations from about a half dozen women who have accused him of sexual misconduct.
11: The world's oldest living person, Ethel Carterham, celebrates her 117th birthday today, becoming the first British person in recorded history to reach the age of 117. Only 13 people ever in the world have reached that age. I'm Sherry Preston, ABC News.
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20: Police have northbound Spear shut down between Champa and Arapaho. Construction continues on I-70 east of E-470 and ongoing work on Peña out near the airport. CDOT reports construction southbound Santa Fe at Evans. Expect lane closures on the off-ramp there and watch for ongoing work between Rowland and County Line Road. I-25 is at the speed limit and no blocking wrecks right now. I'm Danny Christos with traffic.
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29: A new way of talk, a new way of understanding, because we're in this together. 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
30: The golden tones of Mike McCann, they sound good on any day, but especially good on a Friday. August the 21st, yeah, my lord, 2026 on the air, streaming live on your iHeartRadio app. This is the show that belongs to you. This is your morning show. Honored to serve you. I'm Michael. Jeffrey's, well, lost control of everything. Red is in losing control of everything, including his broadcaster. Overcoming all the distractions, I am your humble host. The USS Abraham Lincoln making the long journey home, being relieved of action in the Middle East. Bernie Sanders comes out and strongly endorses Democrat Socialist Angie Nixon in Florida. Why? We can't seem to figure out. We do have severe storms that are starting to rumble over 32 million people from southern Connecticut all the way to Virginia, including New York City, Philadelphia, and Baltimore. Donna Duck. Odyssey becomes the highest grossing R-rated movie of all time, and I am dreading next hour.
0: What is that?
30: Well, the hands down biggest story of the week is America's $40 trillion in debt.
0: Okay.
30: $11.7 trillion of that on Donald Trump's watch. Now, how do I do Friday with 47 and not bring that up?
0: Maybe you
30: and how mad he's going to get so, I mean, he's going to scream at me. He's probably, he might even hang up on me.
0: He could.
30: It's the dysfunction Friday or Friday with 47, 1 hour from now. Growing public opposition, or is it bots from China? The data centers could threaten the rapid expansion of AI. National correspondent Roy O'Neill is here with the backlash, concerns over energy use, and what it means for AI's future. Good morning, Rory.
1: Well, good morning, because you and I are tapping into these data centers every time we stream a movie or use ChatGPT or something. So the data demand is there, and already more than 4,000 of these data centers exist across the country, but there are plans for another 3,000 more. And we've seen once vocal advocates like the governor of Texas saying, well, maybe we should take our foot off the gas here a little bit and slow down for a minute. A lot of residents just think they're getting a bad deal from their, really from their local leaders. These data centers come in and then 6 months later, people are getting a bill for a new power plant or a new water treatment center, not realizing that these data centers come with a pretty hefty price on the local utilities.
30: We're, you know, it's not like this is a fresh argument, Rory, by any means. I thought that they had come up with some kind of an agreement that the tech companies themselves were going to subsidize the difference so it didn't get to the consumers.
1: But in some cases, that's happening. In many others, though, the horse has already left the barn and they've got the bad deal. And oftentimes, you know, there aren't people to go complain and yell at because these data centers rarely have anyone working in them, or maybe two or three people who aren't really responsible for big corporate decisions. So I think what's happening, and you suggested it there, is that people are waking up to, wait a minute, we're getting a bad deal here. And I think they just want better terms. And that the first thing that's going to happen, even President Trump suggested it, is we're not going to be calling them data centers anymore.
30: I'll never forget. New City Communications was a great company I worked for. Probably the best radio company that maybe ever existed. Until it merged with Cox, which became something.
1: I was
30: going
1: to say, until now. Yeah, you know, don't bite the hands. Okay.
30: Yeah. Listen, iHeart today, I mean, is the only place. I love my company very much. We had all the great things to keep our eye on. And one of them was careful of those who ready, shoot, aim. Right. Look, at some point with AI, we were forced to ready, shoot, aim. And now we also find ourselves in a race, because if we sit on our hands and don't pull the trigger, other countries will, and we will fall behind. So, I mean, that all has to be measured in. But where does a story like this, and again, some of it's anecdotal. There are places it's fine. There are places it's welcome. There are places it's not working fine, and it's getting passed on to consumers, and it's not welcome. It's a boom, I can tell you, for electrical engineers, but not necessarily for jobs. So this is one that we're ready, shooting, aiming, and I don't know that anybody's helping with the aim.
1: Well, I also think a lot of government leaders, the town council, the city council, the county commission, it's been a big learning curve for them. I think they were, I wouldn't say sold a bill of goods, but they were sold something that wasn't really what it turned out to be, or they hid all the hidden costs of a data center. So I think that the local government saw, oh, that's going to be a $100 million investment, and didn't read the second paragraph saying, and it's going to be $85 million in utility costs, to really offset things.
30: I wonder how much of the problem is Corey, my yard boy, who, by the way, put together a great picture of me, like Dr. Doolittle, with all the animals on me, like an Ace Ventura. I don't know how much energy that burned to create that picture, but I do love that picture. Yeah, no, AI is here. There's no getting around it now. How we pay for it and regulate it.
1: Just do it smart. That's all. And when Elon Musk wants to put them all in space, which may be the best option, you know, expensive, obviously, at the start, but then you don't have to worry about cooling it up there.
30: There you go. Eric Swalwell. What was up with the... Look, something's going on here. Now, it could be... I mean, Eric Swalwell's political career is done, so this can't be politically motivated. Why'd the FBI seize his devices?
2: concerning sexual misconduct investigations. Rory will be back in the third hour with that story. All right, can't have your morning show without your voice. It's always my favorite part of the show. Because at the end of the day, there's nothing more valuable than us sharing life together. And this is how we do it. If you're new to the show in one of our new cities, there's a talk back line. We don't call a 1-800 number. I mean, we have one, actually. But this notion of rotting on hold, waiting to get your chance, we just don't play that game. Your time is too valuable, especially in the morning. So if you're listening on your iHeart app, there's a little microphone. You press it, counts you down, 3, 2, 1, gives you 30 seconds and as many takes as you need to make your comment, ask your question. I mean, you say it, you send it, and boom, we hear it. That's why it's called Your Morning Show. Here's Rob. He used the button in Knoxville.
3: Unfortunately, people as a whole have a very short attention span and memory. And the fact that a political party and several cities are now ran by these Islamist wannabe terrorists, it's going to take something like 9/11 or bigger again to remind everyone you cannot trust these people and have them in our communities.
2: And I think there's a legitimate way to distinguish between a peace-loving Muslim and a political Islamist. In fact, none of them are hiding it. Now, if you press them on certain things, they will lie, which they're allowed to, Takiya. But you'll know. I mean, they're all pretty frank and upfront about their views of America and its history, about their views on Israel, about their ambitions for Palestine, which is code word for Hamas and Israel's right to not exist. I mean, just like Rory said, you got to be smart. And I want you to be smarter, not dumber. I mean, I hate when I see members of Congress saying dumb things like, we can't allow Muslims in this country. Well, wait a minute. It's not a smart enough statement. Don't be an idiot. Don't become what they're characterizing you as. But if you're smart, you can tell who's a Muslim and who's an Islamist. You better keep your eye out for the jihadists and the snake in the grass. And of course, this has to do with, we had a 34-year-old woman radicalized, getting ready to carry out a terrorist attack on the New York State Capitol in Albany. I loved how the 9/11 Commission concluded it was a failure of imagination. I mean, that was so insulting to me because I saw the movie Executive Decision with Kurt Russell. What do you mean failure of imagination? It was in a movie 4 years earlier. Well, we didn't have, you know, NSA didn't know what CIA knew, didn't know what the State Department knew, didn't know what local enforcement knew. Now we got to create Homeland Security so they all communicate. I mean, I find us as blind, ignorant, and susceptible today as we were on 9/10/2001. Surrounded by so much bigger than a giraffe ignorance, they'll probably conclude the next 9/11 was a failure of imagination. It was a failure of vigilance and intelligence. Human intelligence. Steve's in Oklahoma City.
4: While abolish ICE echoes around and defund the police is the sound, those very same crews protected the views of the lawmakers' own Capitol ground. Imagine the campaign ads. Hey, vote for us. We want to defund the people who just stopped a bomb that almost killed us.
2: If I were to die today, and I read a great book on heaven, brilliantly written and scripturally based. No, I don't think anybody's looking down on us. But I think they'll catch up when we get there. I wouldn't doubt if I died today and I ran into my grandmother, she'd ask me about Victor and Bobby and, you know, we'd catch up. She'd probably be aware of those who have passed and joined her in paradise, but, you know, you can give them updates. I would not know. If I died today and ran into my grandmother and she goes, what's going on down there? I wouldn't even know where to begin. Oh, they don't know what a boy or a girl. What are you talking about? They don't know what a boy or a girl is. What? They don't know what bathroom to go to. What are you talking about? People are running for the United States Senate to abolish the Senate. Why would you apply for a job you don't want to exist? But yeah, Steve, we'll add that. They want to abolish the police and prisons. The very police that saved them from a terrorist attack yesterday. The very prison that would protect us from this nut so she wouldn't plot again. That's why I subtitled my book 24 years ago, The Only Thing Left Shocking in Life is the Truth. Donna's in Philadelphia.
5: Good morning. I was thinking about gender reveal parties. For those that truly believe there are 64 different types of genders, it must be very disappointing.
2: Well, if it's an ice cream cake, Baskin-Robbins only goes to what, 36 flavors? I don't know.
6: 33 wonderful flavors.
2: Is it 33?
6: Yeah.
2: Shows you how long it's been since I've been to Baskin-Robbins. Colt is listening to us in Kentucky.
8: A lot of the sand issues is it's a cultural issue. We growed up, we were dirtiest to cleanest, and I'm only 37 years old, so the culture is what's changed. It's not the sands. People just don't respect where they come from, and it's the same issues with the 9/11 and not knowing what's going on in this world and what we need to be watching for. Nobody cares anymore. They don't pay attention.
2: Yeah. We were talking earlier about sayings, you know, snake in the grass. And then I use the analogy of bath, you know, don't throw the baby out with the bath water. And then I explain the origins. There used to not be real floors. You were walking on dirt all day. You were dirty. And it would always go dad first, then mom, oldest to youngest. By the time you got to the baby, that water was filthy. So filthy, you couldn't see the baby. Sometimes they'd throw the water out with the baby still in it because they couldn't see the baby. And we delved into snake in the grass and the vigilance it takes to see an enemy hiding, who will by its nature strike again, with the suggestion being this thwarted terrorist attack in New York, a 25th anniversary. Victory always emboldens them, and anniversaries always embold terrorists, as does any sign of weakness. We couldn't be weaker. They couldn't be more victorious. The mayor is an Islamist 25 years later. And the anniversary, well, I don't have to tell you, is only 20 days away. Gold and silver recently soared to record highs. It did pull back. So one early question might be, are precious metals still a good buy? And the answer, major banks think so. And they're forecasting even higher prices ahead. And why? Well, as you know, we're $40 trillion in debt. The dollar is declining and inflation keeps shrinking our savings. And even with corrections along the way, gold remains a historical hedge for wealth protection. That's why Morgan Stanley ditched the 60-40 stock formula to bonds. They're now recommending up to 20% in precious metals and gold. 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Well, I've been in love before, and I've done top five stories before. And the hardest part, of course, is when you're in it, which we're not yet. They're next. It's 22 minutes after the hour.
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19: 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President Trump is slamming Michigan's Democratic nominee for U.S. Senate. In a speech in Las Vegas Wednesday, Trump claimed Abdul El-Sayed hates Jewish people and hates Israel.
20: Abdul El-Sayed, lovely gentleman. He's a man of hate. And now he's going around saying, no, I love everybody. He doesn't love everybody.
19: He went on to predict that El-Sayed will lose the November election. The progressive Democrat defeated establishment-backed Congresswoman Haley Stevens in Tuesday's closely watched contest. In the midterms, El-Sayed will face Republican Mike Rogers, who has Trump's backing. Primary contests are being held in Tennessee on Thursday. The main event is the Republican primary for governor, where Senator Marsha Blackburn, Congressman John Rose, and State Representative Monty Fritz are running to replace term-limited Republican Governor Bill Lee. And Acting Attorney General Todd Blanche won't have Republican Senator Susan Collins' vote when his nomination heads to the Senate floor. She says she reviewed his qualifications and concluded his actions have further eroded the Justice Department's independence. That's politics. I'm Mark Mayfield.

0: from Oklahoma City to Youngstown and St. Louis to Tampa Bay, it's your morning show with Michael Del Giorno.
1: It's my club walk. This is how I walk through the club.
2: Yeah, I can see that.
1: With Freddie Mercury playing.
2: Stop doing that.
1: 27 after the hour, President Trump's going to play a big role in Sunday's Freedom 250 IndyCar event on the streets of our nation's capital.
3: Organizers held an event at the Cannon House office building on Thursday to unveil the 75-pound trophy that will be awarded to the winner. The president will reportedly do an honor lap around the course before the race and will wave the green flag for the start. Transportation Secretary Sean Duffy is also scheduled to wave the checkered flag. I'm Tammy Trujillo.
1: Well, we're on in San Diego, Los Angeles, San Francisco, Sacramento. Everybody, listen up. Forecasters are expecting record snowfall later this year, including California and Nevada.
4: El Nino is forecast to bring a wetter winter this year and next, with the heaviest storms likely after the new year. That's according to Open Snow's winter forecast, which says the Central Sierra could get the most snow. Northern California and Tahoe may be warmer than usual, but not as warm as last year. With less snow predicted along the northern U.S. border and across western Canada, the southwest and California may be North America's top spots for snow this winter. I'm Scott Carr.
1: This will have no effect on Prince Harry or Meghan Markle. They're reportedly headed back to the UK.
5: The reports indicate their children are set to start school in the UK in September. The move comes not long after Buckingham Palace confirmed the couple reunited their children with their grandfather, King Charles, and Queen Camilla after 4 years apart. The family has been living in Montecito, California since 2020, saying they wanted to step away from their royal roles. The move to California came around the same time a reported family rift developed after the couple told Oprah Winfrey in an interview about problems in their relationship with other royals. I'm Michael Kastner.
1: Well, we had preseason football last night. San Francisco 49ers 41-17 over the Chargers. And it was the Raiders. They're still the Oakland Raiders. I don't care. I'll never say Las Vegas. Raiders 22-20 over the Texans. Birthdays, Usain Bolt, sprinter, 40 years old today. Country singer Casey Musgraves, 38. From Sex and the City, Kim Cattrall is 70. And if it's your birthday, happy birthday. We are so glad you were born. And thanks for waking up with your morning show.
6: Yo. Hi, everybody. This is Dion, the Wanderer. My morning show is your morning show with Michael Del Giorno.
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3: ABC News, I'm Sherry Preston. The same line of storms that caused severe damage in the Midwest moving further east on Thursday. ABC's Morgan Norwood.
4: A rain-wrapped tornado tearing through the city of Dover, Delaware, sending debris flying and leaving behind a trail of destruction.
5: I can't believe this.
4: Some residents caught off guard, racing to take shelter. Two hotels left badly damaged, pieces of the building wrapped around power lines.
3: On Long Island, New York, a waterspout may have come on shore. If so, that'd be a tornado. Firefighters digging through torn apart structures at a beach club, making sure there was no one inside. President Trump heads to South Carolina today to stump for Darlene Graham, days ahead of the South Carolina Republican Senate runoff. A charter aircraft carrying eight people crashing in a remote radar site in western Alaska, killing all on board. President Trump back on the air with his one-time fixer, Michael Cohen, who testified before Congress about Trump's hush money payments. He also did prison time for tax evasion. They were on Cohen's radio show. This is ABC News.
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7: Good Friday morning. Couple of trouble spots in the drive headed up toward downtown. There's police activity. Northbound Spear currently closed between Champa and Arapahoe. Traffic is being detoured around this. Crash in the drive at 100th and Cowada Boulevard. How is it doing? Just fine. No problem. Speeds on the high side everywhere. I-25 looks great. Downtown to the tech center. No delay. Take you about 10 minutes. With traffic, I'm Susan Thielen.
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10: It's going to be a hot one out there today as temperatures top out in the upper 90s, just shy of a record high of 99. Plenty of sunshine, but could see an isolated shower storm in the high country. I'm Fox 31 Pinpoint weather meteorologist Travis Michaels.
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14: Thank you. The show starts, it's supposed to be Paul Harvey. Hello, Americans, it's Friday, into the open. Instead, it's Woody in Arizona talking about hump day. And that's shortly before we got knocked off the air. So then hour two is getting ready to begin. I said, you know, maybe we should do Paul Harvey. We still haven't done it. No. Nothing.
2: Yeah.
14: Crickets. Now, there's Jim in Tulsa, hopefully making the suggestion. To Minnesota we go, and Joe.
5: So I know you mentioned about asking Trump this morning about, you know, the $11 trillion that we gained while he's been in office. I would ask how much we've spent on military operations. Not that it's not needed, because I believe it very so much is. But I'm curious to how much we've spent ever since Operation Midnight Hammer up to current. But anyways, love the show, and you guys have a great day.
14: That's a great question. You know, we're running nearly $2 trillion deficits. Yesterday, our economist, David Bonson, said, how many billions are in a trillion? You know, and, you know, the answer, you know, what's the difference between, you know, 999 billion and a trillion? You know, it's 100 billion. Yeah, the war has only cost $40 billion. And that's as of August. That's not even a tip. So no, this is entitlement programs. The reason we're $40 trillion in debt are we have pandering politicians. Everybody wants everything for free, and they all want power, so they promise them things for free. And solving problems, they never deliver on. Uniting, they never deliver on. Our security and prosperity, they rarely deliver on. War on poverty, they certainly haven't delivered on. But, oh, they deliver on all the entitlements. So it's simply what government has become that we can't afford. It's not what government was formed to be, military, and in terms of Iran, it's only $40 billion a drop in the bucket. But we are at $40 trillion of debt now, and over nearly 11 and a half of that is on Donald Trump's watch in 6 years. He now surpasses Barack Obama as adding the most debt and the biggest portion of our $40 trillion. And of course, I said, I dread today because it's Friday with 47. Do I bring that up? He's liable to scream at me, if not hang up. But you'll have to wait and see if I do in 30 minutes. Despite court challenges, construction on the new White House ballroom continues. Walking around with a hard hat on at the White House is our very own John Decker with the update on all the projects. Good morning, John.
17: Hey, good morning to you, Michael. Good to be with you. Happy Friday to you. That's right.
14: Thank
17: construction
14: you.
17: Continues, but it could actually end today, depending upon what the Supreme Court decides in terms of whether or not to essentially turn back a temporary restraining order. That temporary restraining order actually allows that construction to continue, but only below ground. And the Supreme Court will be the final say in terms of what happens while this entire legal matter plays itself out in the federal courts.
14: All right. So you're a Supreme Court bar attorney, not to mention a White House correspondent of 30 years. As a White House correspondent of 30 years, how many expensive projects have you seen take place? I know Obama had a big one. And as a Supreme Court bar attorney, is this really a legal challenge or a political challenge?
17: Well, it's a legal challenge. It's a legal challenge. And as it relates to the entity that's brought that legal challenge, they've won in court. They've won it at the district court level. A judge appointed by George W. Bush said that the president, the White House, needs to get approval from Congress to go ahead with this very large scale project, at least $400 million. And then that federal judge, Richard Leon, a former law professor of mine, he was upheld by the D.C. Circuit Court of Appeals. So now it will ultimately be up to the U.S. Supreme Court as to whether or not the president must get congressional approval to take on this large scale project.
14: Which he might want to do even before the elections, but I think he'll be safe after. But that's another story for another day. All right. So let's say the court rules against the president. What do we do with this big hole underground?
17: Great question. But as Richard Leon wrote in his opinion several months ago, that's of the president's own doing. That hole was created by the president and his decision to build that ballroom without getting congressional approval, to knock down the East Wing without getting congressional approval. And this is a massive project. There's never been a project like this at the White House of this large scale and of this large expense either.
14: How much larger is this than the Obama renovations? They were both significant. They're the two biggest, aren't they? I think. Well, since the rebuild. And that would be adjusted for inflation.
17: Which renovations are you referring to that occurred under President Barack Obama?
14: What he did the, I can't remember how much it was now, but it was millions. I don't know. My mind is on an individual in Florida that I'm flying to. I can't remember, but this is, I'm just trying to give the audience an idea of the significance of this in terms
17: nothing comes close to this.
14: My guess was going to be double. How close would I have been?
17: No, this is nothing in terms of scope. You wouldn't even be close. Okay. This is a massive project. And the president at one point said that it wouldn't cost taxpayers a dime. In fact, the White House has asked for taxpayer money to build part of this project. Now, you may argue, well, a ballroom is necessary. And that may be the case. Maybe it is necessary. But there's a process. There's a process to go through, and that process is to ask for an appropriation from Congress.
14: Yeah, no, I get
17: to
14: that.
17: To build
14: and
17: this.
14: And he should have, and he still could, and still could get approval from Congress. So, I mean, you may not end up with a hole. But my point was going to be that a ballroom, is it necessary? Well, it's more and more dangerous, as we've learned, for presidents, and I don't think America is going to get more peaceful and less divided and less violent. So you might want to start doing things more securely in a ballroom. But all right, that one's arguable. What isn't arguable, John, is if we don't redo the visitor center area, then I think we got to stop White House visits. And I know it's their house and they have a right, you know, to go, but you're in such close proximity before anyone even starts security. I don't think it's safe. So that part of the project, I think, is clear and necessary. And now, mm-hmm. or stop the tours. One of the two.
17: Right.
14: I mean,
17: right.
14: You do realize we're talking on the morning after we almost had a 34-year-old radicalized ready to attack the Capitol in Albany, New York. I mean, we got people like feet away from the president before they go through any security. That I was shocked by that when I took my White House tour. No thanks to you, I might add. And I'm still waiting on my.
17: Anytime you come to D.C., I'll give you that great tour.
14: I want the Air Force One tour. There's no question. As a person of faith, there's no place I want to go like Israel. I mean, to walk where Jesus walked. That's something that's high on my list. I think Scotland and golfing or Italy comes next.
17: Yes.
14: And then third on my bucket list is Alaska. Tell me, I'm not smart to want to go there. How was your trip?
17: Well, it was a good trip. My second time there in just a year. And I would not be surprised if President Donald Trump travels to Alaska between now and November to help out Senator Dan Sullivan, who's in a really tough reelection race. That's why I was out in Alaska earlier this week, because of that primary. Dan Sullivan was not the top vote getter in this primary. The top four finishers move on to the general election. So he's got some work to do. And in fact, I think I'm going to ask the president today if he's going to go out to Alaska between now and November the 3rd. And we'll see what kind of answer I get from the president. I'll be in the Oval Office in just a few hours.
14: And he's headed to South Carolina to do some campaigning first. That's for sure. What's coming up today in the White House briefing room?
17: Well, we're going to be talking about the latest concerning the war in Iran, the president's economic D-Day that he's threatened upon those countries that do any type of trade with Iran, and that may include China. So that would be pretty interesting indeed if that happens. And then you may have seen that the president has patched up his differences with his former personal attorney, his former fixer, Michael Cohen. So we'll be talking about that as well.
14: Well, he's going to be on his show, right? I've already got an excerpt coming up in Sounds of the Day. The White House Briefing Room with John Decker. Just search White House Briefing Room or John Decker into your iHeart app. It'll pop right up. Give it a program position. That way it's waiting for you every morning. I mean, in 10 or 15 minutes without any of my nonsense or interruptions, you get everything that's happening in and around the White House, which is shaping America today. It's the White House Briefing Room. It'll be up at 8 Central, 9 Eastern. Welcome home. I think I know you're going to be sleeping a lot this weekend. Catch up.
17: Yes, absolutely. But I'll also be with the president on Sunday for that IndyCar race on the nation's capital streets. So looking forward to that.
14: Yeah, he's going to do a lap, and he's the one that's going to wave the start flag. That's a pretty big deal.
17: Checkered flag.
14: All right, John Decker, have a great weekend. If I want you to hear something very closely. I'm afraid to do this commercial right now, because if I get silent, who knows what you'll hear? It could be Jeffrey's echoing phone. Could be static. Could be equipment breaking. But listen closely. Ready? Go. You hear it? You don't hear anything? That's right, because that's my phone. No spam calls. No spam texting. I love the silence. Your phone, probably not as quiet, right? And here's why. Data brokers are selling your personal information like it's on clearance sale. Your phone number, your home address, emails, family member names, political affiliations, even where you bank. 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They bought your information. 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The U.S. is now $40 trillion in debt, and 11.3 of that was on Trump's watch. Do I confront him with it? Will he scream at me, hang up on me? We'll find out. It's a dysfunctional Friday with 47 minutes away as your morning show continues.
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7: Couple of trouble spots this morning in northbound lanes of Spear shut down between Champa and Arapaho. This is due to police activity. Traffic on northbound Spear is being detoured. There's a crash in the drive at 100th and Kawada Boulevard. Now, the highways are nice and quiet. Not much going on yet. Traffic is still light out here. That's a good drive up on the Boulder Turnpike. Long I-70, 225, C-470, I-25, all clear. With traffic, I'm Susan Thielen.
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0: Say it, send it, now let's hear it. 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
1: Hey, as a United States Marine, I'm appalled at what I hear from Marines on the USS Abraham Lincoln. My friends in Beirut, Lebanon, most of them didn't come back. And we spent more time out than that, so I'm just saying.
2: No, I appreciate that frustration, although I think it's false in that, and we had this conversation with Colonel Bucci on Tuesday. I think that's all been debunked. I think that was all media-created narrative. Are they 3 months over when they should have been done with this deployment? Yes, but I think somebody was trying to create a war fatigue drama that probably wasn't coming from those serving on board the Lincoln. Mary is in Boise. There's something about Mary.
3: Good morning, Michael. I know that the $40 trillion national debt is a really great question to ask 47 about, but could you also ask him if he had anything to do with Prince Harry and Meghan Markle going back to the UK? Because if he did, I just want to say thank you.
2: I don't think he had to. I think fleeing from California is just a natural response. Well, the White House has announced new sanctions against Cuba as part of the president's pressure campaign against Havana. Scott Carr in Washington has more.
4: The latest round of sanctions by the Trump administration are aimed at leaders of the Cuban Institute of Friendship with the Peoples, which Secretary of State Marco Rubio claims exploits educational exchange in order, he says, to radicalize subversives. Rubio says in a statement the Trump administration will not stand by while a hostile foreign power seeks to exploit our freedoms. In Washington, I'm Scott Carr.
2: A major polling tracker is suspending its use of data from a pollster after discovering evidence the firm allegedly falsified data. That chestnut reappears. Tammy Trujillo has details.
5: The survey in question from the Public Sentiment Institute was on the candidates in Florida's gubernatorial Republican primary race. This after another shocking announcement from the fake polling center Median Strategies, which admitted to spreading false data as a social experiment. 50 Plus One announced it was permanently banning data from the firm, which appeared to boost poll numbers of the candidate that paid for the poll. I'm Tammy Trujillo.
2: And as Mary mentioned, Prince Harry and Meghan Markle are reportedly moving back to the UK as early

0: Michael Kastner.
1: Love blueberries. So do I. Love to shop at Publix. So do I. But make sure they're fresh and not frozen. There's been a serious, severe risk level recall. More from Monica Nelson.
2: The FDA initiated the recall for the products sold at Publix supermarkets in early July. Publix reminds customers not to consume the blueberries and instead discard or return to the store for a full refund. Now the FDA has issued a class one recall, which means that consuming the product comes with a reasonable probability that could cause serious adverse health consequences or death. I'm Monica Nelson.
1: Apple Music rolling out a new label later this year to battle against AI-generated songs.
3: The music platform announced Thursday it will start putting a Made with AI label to those released tracks. The service said that record labels and distributors will be required to tag songs in which a material portion of the content was created with AI. The announcement follows Spotify's newly announced AI persona label, as well as Tidal's decision to label AI songs and ban them from earning royalties. It's unclear when the new labels will begin to appear on Apple Music. I'm at Mattinson.
4: You're a man who needs to control his fate.
1: The Odyssey has become the biggest grossing R-rated movie of all time. The epic film from Christopher Nolan has made over $1.3 billion worldwide. That edges out the previous record holder, Deadpool and Wolverine, by $20 million. The two films and the 2019 movie Joker were the only R-rated movies to ever gross over $1 billion. Today, we celebrate more than 61 million Americans who are over the age of 65. Welcome to all our senior citizens.
5: Today is National Senior Citizens Day. And if that includes you, be ready to flash your ID because there will be deals. Those in the category may not be able to work a smartphone, but they have lived through global transformations. The Cold War, the Civil Rights Movement, the space race, and medical breakthroughs. And they did it all without the internet. And if you're under that age group, a little help. Top two requests, make the text display bigger and find those missing apps. I'm Bree Tennis.
1: In sports, Cardinals beat the Reds 10-9. Guardians over the Giants 5-2. Rays lost 5-1 to the Blue Jays. A's fell 6-2 in Kansas City, and the Angels pounded the Astros by over two touchdowns, 18-3. Speaking of touchdowns, NFL preseason football last night, 49ers 41-17 over the Chargers and the Raiders. What were the Raiders down at halftime? I know because Bruno Mars woke me up.
6: It was 17-0.
7: 20-17.
1: Yeah, but the Raiders.
7: 20-3.
1: The Raiders must have an amazing fourth string. They came back to win that game 22-20 last night. And Rory McIlroy, 1 of 5, sharing the lead, heading into the second round at 6 under par. At the BMW Championship in St. Louis. Birthdays today. Well, Usain Bolt, 40 years old. Country singer Casey Musgraves is 38 from Sex and the City. Kim Cattrall is 70. I'll never forget my dad one day was doing birthdays. Adolf Hitler would have been 100 today. And I was thinking, Dad, I don't think you'd do that. Is it inappropriate to give the Long Island Lolita Amy Fisher's birthday?
6: I wouldn't think so. She's a pop culture
1: Joey Buttafuoco's old gal, 52 years old today. If it's your birthday, happy birthday. We are so glad you were born. And thanks for waking up with your morning show in the United States of America, where we're $40 trillion in debt. And 11.3 of that all happened on Trump's watch. Now, what do we do? Friday with 47 and not bring it up? And if I do, is he going to yell at me?
6: He's going to yell at you.
1: Call me fake news? Hang up on me? Well, guess what? We're all going to find out coming up next Friday with 47. Then sounds of the day. Boy, do I have a favorite sound of the day. Yeah, it's got to be Florida State Representative Angie Dixon running for the Senate. And Bernie's backing her. And everybody's scratching their head and saying, why? Sounds of the day and Friday with 47 are next.
8: So this is Big John, and my morning show is your morning show with Michael D., Jeffrey, and Red. Book it.
1: What's happening in Iran right now isn't just another headline. 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
7: ABC News, I'm Sherry Preston. The same line of storms that caused severe damage in the Midwest moving further east on Thursday. ABC's Morgan Norwood.
8: A rain-wrapped tornado tearing through the city of Dover, Delaware, sending debris flying and leaving behind a trail of destruction.
9: I can't believe it.
8: Some residents caught off guard, racing to take shelter. Two hotels left badly damaged, pieces of the building wrapped around power lines.
7: On Long Island, New York, a waterspout may have come on shore. If so, that'd be a tornado. Firefighters digging through torn-apart structures at a beach club, making sure there was no one inside. President Trump heads to South Carolina today to stump for Darlene Graham, days ahead of the South Carolina Republican Senate runoff. A charter aircraft carrying eight people crashing in a remote radar site in western Alaska, killing all on board. President Trump back on the air with his one-time fixer, Michael Cohen, who testified before Congress about Trump's hush money payments. He also did prison time for tax evasion. They were on Cohen's radio show. This is ABC News. The Federal Trade Commission is taking public comment on surveillance pricing when an algorithm is used to change different prices of the same product for different people depending on profiles.
10: Online shopping platforms like Instacart have come under scrutiny for the practice. A small case study last year found at a store in Seattle using Instacart, for example, a box of crackers was $3.99 for some shoppers, but $4.89 for others. Just weeks later, Instacart saying in a statement it, quote, fell short of customers' expectations and would end all pricing tests on the platform, saying people at the same store at the same time will, quote, see the same prices. Period.
7: ABC's Olivia Rubin. Search teams today found the remains of climber Mallory Geist, the last missing member of a 10-person international mountaineering team, killed in an avalanche in Pakistan a week ago. Geist was 39 years old and lived in San Antonio, Texas. I'm Sherry Preston, ABC News.
11: Pueblo Mayor Heather Graham's economic development plan isn't popular with everyone, and she says they need to focus on modernizing how the city spends its voter-approved half-cent sales tax.
12: We can let those pretend to be all-knowing experts keep treating every opportunity as a threat, every investment as a scandal, and every effort to compete as something to tear down before it begins without a shred of actual data.
11: Graham says the city needs to take action in order to move forward, shifting away from heavy manufacturing jobs to embrace retail, housing, tourism, and direct small business support. Former Colorado elections official Tina Peters is being considered for a job in California to help run elections. Peters was convicted of tampering with voting machines in Colorado and was released from prison in June. The hiring process has sparked controversy, with California officials expressing concerns about Peters' potential role in the Shasta County's elections. That's the latest. I'm Chad Bauer.
3: 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They're moving back.
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3: 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Countries helping Iran.
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19: Good Friday morning. A couple of problems. There's closures out on Spear. Northbound lanes of Spear shut down between Champa and Arapahoe. It's due to police activity. And both directions of Kiwata Boulevard closed between Thornton Parkway and 100th Avenue. Do have report of a shooting investigation there. Highways look great. No problems. Starting to get a little busier out here. No crashes or delays. With traffic, I'm Susan Phelan.
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28: Hey, Wednesday at 4. I'm heading off to trial again, so you're going to have an all-star lineup starting with John Caldera, Ryan Schuling. That is my gift to you. Don't miss it starting Wednesday at 4.
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30: 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A new way of talk. A new way of understanding. Because we're in this together. This is your morning show with Michael Del Jordan.
31: So it only took us 2 hours to start this Friday morning off without a hitch. The USS Abraham Lincoln is being relieved in the Middle East, but it's got a long journey home to San Diego. President Trump traveling to South Carolina to campaign for Republican Senator Darlene Graham. Bernie Sanders going out on a limb endorsing Angie Nixon. Down in Florida in that Senate race, and The Odyssey has become the highest grossing R-rated movie of all time. 8 minutes after the hour on this Friday, August the 21st. Suffer not, thy president! Hail to the chief! Oh, I look forward all week to saying hail to the chief. He's the one we all say hail to. Mr. President, good morning.
32: Well, I have to say good morning to you, and you're a very nice person sometimes. Sometimes you're not a nice person. You know, when you cut me off, you do a lot. But you're a great guy. Your ratings are great. Excuse me. Your ratings are great. And it's Friday, so your ratings are even better than normal. But we hope you're having a great time. You know, they say it's not delivery, it's Del Giorno, right? You're a tremendous person.
31: Oh, I appreciate your time. All right, so pretty big mark we hit this week. $40 trillion of national debt. I did do a little math. $7.8 trillion in your first term and $3.8 trillion so far in your second term. I mean, $11.5 trillion of that 40 is you. Do you feel a sense of responsibility?
32: Well, no. First of all, what a stupid question. Yeah, you should be working for CNN. You should be working for CNN.
31: Mr. President, I apologize for that.
32: What are we doing with that? Why on earth are we doing that?
31: It's like, say the secret word you want to duck. It goes back to my days in school. I used to love to get teachers to be mad. I knew if I said it a certain way, you'd get mad at me.
32: Don't want to do that. First of all, when you make me mad, I bomb the hell out of people. So you don't want to have that happen to you. That's number one. Number two, and I want you to think about it. You ask a loaded question. You ask a stupid question. You know what we're going to do? I'm going to put you on the decoy Air Force One, and we'll see what happens if you keep that up, okay? We don't want to deal with that. You're acting like CNN, like that stupid reporter who I told to be quiet because she threw a fit in the Oval Office. I told her to be quiet. Fake news.
31: That was
32: fake news. We don't want to deal with that. You're talking just like CNN, that you're looking for a new job. You're doing great. You're doing great with your show. I don't know why the hell you'd want a new job at CNN. Wouldn't be doing great. That was a horrible question. You ought to be. Excuse me. You ought to be ashamed of yourself. I don't say that often. You ought to be ashamed of yourself.
31: I just told Jeffrey before the interview, I'm going to try to make him mad. If I do, play the Happy Days Are Here Again. It was just a test to see if I could get you to yell at me. $40 trillion, it is a lot of money, and it is a big threat. We've got to get our spending under control.
32: Oh, we're going to get it under control, but if you keep asking stupid questions, it's going to make it harder. So you should probably stop doing that.
31: All right, the other big story is a little tension with South Korea, because you have started Operation Economic D-Day. This is the furthering of the plan to isolate Iran. Other countries participate. This will make them go broke even faster. South Korea wasn't so interested in playing, and now you just announced a visit with Kim Jong-un. Let's connect these dots.
32: Well, I get along very well with Kim Jong-un. I used to call him Little Rocket Man, and he has a very small rocket. You think about it. I have the biggest rocket in the history of the world. They're tremendous. People say, Sarah, we've never seen a rocket like that before. It's a beautiful rocket. It's a great rocket. It goes all the way to the moon. So you look at Artemis, right? You look at Artemis 2 and built it with my own two hands. And the astronauts are back. They did a tremendous job. They went around the moon. And now their next assignment is to orbit the gas giant known as Chris Christie. So they're going to take a look around and they're going to go around the dark side of the moon, the back side of the moon. They're going around backside of Chris Christie, otherwise known as Uranus, right? Think about it.
31: Just follow the belt.
32: But he's a huge guy. Just follow the entire belt. You look at that. It's a bigger belt than Saturn's rings. You look at Saturn. And I get along very well with Saturn. But you look at Artemis, you look at the rockets, big rock. They call me huge. They call me biggest rocket man, right? But we get along very well with Kim Jong-un. And he's a nice guy to me. He's not nice to other people, but he's nice to me because he knows that I drop a bomb in his lap very quickly, too. And he doesn't want to deal with it. But we've taken over the Strait of Hormuz. We've taken it over. It's ours. It's a new U.S. territory. It's called the Strait of America. And Iran is not very happy about it. Iran is not very happy about it. But I wouldn't be happy about it either. And we're going to crush them economically. And we want South Korea. We want them to play ball. And right now they don't want to play ball, so we're going to stop the war games and we're going to meet with Kim Jong-un, who's a very nice guy. He's a nice guy to me. He used to not be nice to me. Then I called him short and fat, and he started being nice to me. So, and we met at the demilitarized zone. It was a tremendous thing, but he's a nice guy to me. Mm-hmm. Little rocket man, and he's testing the rockets again. We don't want him to do that. We want him to get rid of the nuclear weapon, but we'll see what we can do. But South Korea needs to play ball or they're going to have problems and nobody wants to have problems. You don't want to have problems. That's why you walk back the debt question. They don't want to have problems either.
31: I mean, I didn't walk it back. It was $11.6 trillion of the 40. But what I was going to say is if you don't call it the Strait of America, you could call it the Strait of the Kennedy Center.
32: Well, we could do that, too, because my name's going back on that big, beautiful building. They ruled that it could happen. And even if they don't want it to happen, we're going to do it. There's a great way to do it. We could hire Antifa. Too bad. If we could hire Antifa, they could do a little graffiti because that's not illegal anymore, right? They love doing that.
31: They do.
32: And we could hire them to paint my name on the building. It would be a beautiful idea, but no, it's going to be great. The Strait of the Kennedy Center, the Strait of America, the Strait of Trump, the Strait of MAGA, the Strait of Pizza Boy, if you want a little piece of the action, right?
31: I'll take a little piece. All right, I was just trying to get yelled at. I was just making a funny. All right, Friday with 47. What do you make of Angie Nixon? Her Senate victory in Florida. This is quite a candidate.
32: Well, I think she's a stupid person. I think she's a crazy person. You look at her, she's a crazy person. She beat another stupid person in the primary, Alexander Vindman. Remember him?
31: You liked him.
32: He testified, no, we don't like him at all. First of all, he's an ugly person. He has an ugly twin brother. Very hard to look at. Very hard to look at. You look at him, your eyes start hurting. You could develop what's called atrophoia disease. One eye looking at you, one eye looking for you.
31: That's it.
32: Because you don't want to look directly at him. Think about it. It's a horrible thing. You know who has that, by the way? Angel Reese. Remember Angel Reese?
31: I do.
32: He's the worst basketball player in the history of humanity. And she has atrophoia. That's why she can't hit the basket, right? And she shoots the ball into another zip code. Sophie Cunningham is tremendous, by the way. I taught her how to play. Caitlin Clark is tremendous. I taught her how to play. Donna is tremendous. She's going to be the WNBA MVP. But now you look at Angie Nixon. You look at Vindman. He smoked him. He got smoked by a lunatic because he's a lunatic, but nobody likes him. There are people who like Angie. I don't know why, because she's absolutely stupid and crazy.
31: Everybody
32: She wants to abolish the police. She wants to abolish ICE. She wants to get rid of the border. She wants socialism. We're not going to let it happen. The commies and the socialists, we're not going to let it happen. But you have to be a really bad candidate like Alexander Vindman to lose to Angie Nixon. And he did. And now you have a crazy person running in Florida.
31: Well, I was just going to say, you're running for the United States Senate on a platform to get rid of the United States Senate. That's how insane all of this is. You know, you're talking about Donna. Why couldn't Donna, like, pitch in Little League, in the Little League World Series, and help us, you know, win it all?
32: Well, I have to say, Pizza Boy, first of all, Donna has a cannon. She has a cannon for an arm. She throws hard. She throws very hard. But you look at the velocity, it's way up.
31: Even in heels?
32: You know, they did a tremendous job. She got, you know what she got? It's called, instead of Tommy John surgery, Donnie John surgery, Donald John Trump. She got Donnie John, and she throws very hard. She throws.
31: You call Tommy John Bobby, right?
32: Excuse me. No, we would never do. Why would we do that?
31: You're 0 for 2 today.
32: You're 0 for 2 today. You're very stupid.
31: It's a very stupid thing to say.
32: And now he's playing more music.
31: I don't know why I wanted to aggravate
32: you
31: today.
32: Let me ask you a question. I have to ask you a question.
31: Sure, excuse me.
32: Let me ask you a question. Who sings that song, Happy Days Are Here? Who sings that?
31: That Glenn Miller Band? And then I remember who the singers were.
32: Well, I have a suggestion. I have a suggestion. Let's keep it that way, okay? You don't need to keep singing that, okay?
31: Oh, that's a tremendous thing to do. That's like,
32: you look at Donna.
31: No, get your feet off the stage.
32: Excuse me. You look at Donna. You brought up Donna.
31: I did.
32: Right?
31: The next president, the next press secretary, and the next WNBA.
32: The next WNBA MVP. She's doing a great job. The next president. She's doing a great job. She might even be the next pitcher in the Little League, but she throws too hard for the Little League. She does a great job. And she's doing also a great job with the Strait of Hormuz. You know, we're moving so much oil, more oil than flows from Chris Christie after Taco Bell. You understand what I'm talking about, okay?
31: Our White House correspondent, John Decker, wants to know if you're going to be heading to Alaska to help Dan Sullivan finish that Senate run. And I think what he's really wanting is another nice long flight on the new plane. How is the new plane? I'm jealous. Does it have a new plane smell?
32: Well, the new plane is tremendous. You know, we're going to stick you on the old plane as a decoy because you're asking very stupid questions today. You're going to be with Caitlin Collins of CNN, Dylan Mulvaney. But Alaska's great. I get along very well with Alaska. I got along very well with the Eskimos. They say to me, sir,
31: really?
32: We need an igloo, sir. I built the biggest and most beautiful igloo out of solid gold with my own two hands. I have the greatest igloo in the history of the world. I get along well with the polar bears, including the one that drinks Coca-Cola.
31: Really?
32: We have a great relationship, and he drinks Diet Coke now. I told him he had to drink Diet Coke. The polar bear was getting too fat. I said, you need to drink Diet Coke. And so I get along very well with Alaska. I get along well with the king crab. You know, you look at the king crab, the fishermen, deadliest catch. Mm-hmm. They do a tremendous job, too.
31: Yep.
32: But nobody catches more crabs than I do. I caught a lot. You know, you look at it, I caught a lot. But, you know, you look at what we're doing in the Bering Sea. You look at Alaska. You look at Dan Sullivan. There's only one. There's two Dan Sullivans. One's a real guy. One's a faker.
31: That's it.
32: Got to get the faker the hell out of here. We're going to feed the faker to a polar bear if he's not careful. You know, you have to watch out. So
31: do you think that drinking too much Diet Coke is what led to the golden teepee?
32: Well, I think what's drinking too much diet, there's no such thing as too much Diet Coke. I drink a lot of Diet Coke, you know that, and so it's I have a Diet Coke button. I press it. It comes down on demand.
0: You don't think that was a dumb question? People think it's a nuclear button.
32: No, I don't think that was a stupid question at all. I think it's a beautiful question because I drink a lot of Diet Coke. I think I drink a lot of Diet Coke, and we are very healthy because of it. That much I can tell you.
0: And that does it for our time with Donna. I mean, 47. Thank you so much, Mr. President, and thanks for letting me play along. I just wanted to see if you would yell at me.
32: Well, God bless you, and you better come with better questions next time, or we're going to be coming with a bomb, and you don't want to deal with that.
0: Donna has a cannon for an arm. I never stop learning. 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FBI has seized Eric Swalwell's devices as the sexual misconduct investigation escalates. What's on the iPhone and laptops that interest the federal officials so much? Rory has that story less than 30 minutes away. As your morning show continues...

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9: NFL training camps continue when injury in Lions camp. All-pro tight end Sam Laporta has a hip injury and may miss the start of the season. No decision yet from Rams legend Aaron Donald. He continues to work out and is considering coming out of retirement to rejoin the Rams this season. Week 2 of the preseason continues tonight with 3 games, including the Steelers hosting the Jets. Aaron Rodgers won't play tonight. Will Howard and rookie Drew Allard take Pittsburgh's QB reps. I'm Matt McCoy.
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0: 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A squirrel? Michael, hello. This is your morning show with Michael Del Charno.
1: No, but we have two KTLKs in two different cities, and I don't even know how that's legally possible, but we do. Thank you, Mike McCann. 26 minutes after the hour. Well, President Trump's going to play a big role this weekend in Sunday's Freedom 250 IndyCar event on the streets of our nation's capital. Tammy Trujillo has more.
2: Organizers held an event at the Cannon House office building on Thursday to unveil the 75-pound trophy that will be awarded to the winner. The president will reportedly do an honor lap around the course before the race and will wave the green flag for the start. Transportation Secretary Sean Duffy is also scheduled to wave the checkered flag. I'm Tammy Trujillo.
1: The White House has announced new sanctions against Cuba. It's part of President Trump's pressure campaign against Havana.
3: The latest round of sanctions by the Trump administration are aimed at leaders of the Cuban Institute of Friendship with the Peoples, which Secretary of State Marco Rubio claims exploits educational exchange in order, he says, to radicalize subversives. Rubio says in a statement the Trump administration will not stand by while a hostile foreign power seeks to exploit our freedoms. In Washington, I'm Scott Carr.
1: Apple Music rolling out a new label after this year to battle against AI-generated songs. More from Matt Mattinson.
4: The music platform announced Thursday it will start putting a Made with AI label to those released tracks. The service said that record labels and distributors will be required to tag songs in which a material portion of the content was created with AI. The announcement follows Spotify's newly announced AI persona label, as well as Tidal's decision to label AI songs and ban them from earning royalties. It's unclear when the new labels will begin to appear on Apple Music. I'm at Mattinson.
1: As Waymo waits for approval on its expansion across 18 counties in the state of California, there are things you should refrain from doing once you're in these vehicles. Bree Tennis has more.
5: According to Waymo, most people who order a car just sit back for the duration. But there's always a group of people who live on the edge. The company says people have been noted to drink alcohol, flee crime scenes, sleep, smoke various substances, even get busy during rides. Before the company expands service, know that even though there isn't a driver on board, there are internal cameras and sensors, and the car's cabin is monitored. I'm Bree Tennis.
1: In sports, Rory McIlroy, that's my guy, one of five sharing the lead heading into round two of the BMW Championship in St. Louis. NFL preseason action last night, 49ers 41-17 over the Chargers. Raiders all in the second half, 22-20 over the Texans. Baseball, Cardinals beat the Reds 10-9, Guardians over the Giants 5-2, Rays lost 5-1 to the Blue Jays. A's fell 6-2 in Kansas City, and the Angels pounded the Astros 18-3. Birthdays today. Country singer Kacey Musgraves, 38. Runner Usain Bolt is 40. Sex and the City's Kim Cattrall is 70. And if it's your birthday, happy birthday. So glad you were born. Thanks for sharing part of it with us here at Your Morning Show. Well, I've never been one to be afraid of AI. I see it, you know, as primarily a useful tool with some dangers down the road. But I just did something on a Facebook prompt that it finally scared the you-know-what out of me. I'll share that with you when your morning show continues next, plus your sounds of the day. Stay with us.
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4: ABC News, I'm Sherry Preston. After 9 long months at sea, the USS Abraham Lincoln is now heading home. The deployment was only supposed to be between 6 and 7 months, but that mission was extended as the war with Iran went on. Severe weather in the Northeast with reports of waterspouts and possible tornadoes on Long Island, New York. Another law enforcement officer fired after checking up on someone using an automated license plate reader.
5: This is Jim Ryan. That misuse of flock camera data might have gone unnoticed, except that a watchdog group opposed to the technology picked it up. After firing Deputy Rome, Jefferson Parish Sheriff Joe LoPinto has gone to flock to ask,
6: what can we put into their program to make it better for us to be able to see this in the future?
5: He acknowledges that incidents like this one shake public confidence in the technology.
4: A 35-year-old woman under arrest plotting to attack the New York State Capitol building in Albany. FBI agents say she had pledged allegiance to ISIS. This is ABC News.
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10: Good Friday morning. Drive's getting heavier. Got a few problems. Off highway, there's closures. Northbound lanes of Spear shut down between Champa and Arapahoe. That's due to police activity. There is a shooting investigation. Both directions of Kawada Boulevard shut down between Thornton Parkway and 100th Avenue, and a motorcycle crash. Westbound 72nd closed at Ward Road. With traffic, I'm Susan Thielen.
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14: It's going to be a hot one out there today as temperatures top out in the upper 90s, just shy of a record high of 99. Plenty of sunshine, but could see an isolated shower storm in the high country. I'm Fox 31 Pinpoint Weather Meteorologist Travis Michaels.
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17: 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Honored to serve you. I'm Michael. I got to tell you, I'm a little distracted. Can you do me a favor? I know we've documented how much Woody, Red, and Roger sound alike.
18: Okay.
17: Am I the only one? And I know I have been with Steve Zahn. Is it me or does Gabe sound just like Steve Zahn? Give me Gabe first. And this is when he was in St. Louis. He now lives in Florida, but here's Gabe. All
19: right. This is Gabriel in St. Louis, and you're listening to your morning show with Michael Del Giorno.
17: Okay. All right, now give me Steve Zahn, the actor.
0: Hey there, this is Steve Zahn. You know what? My morning show is your morning show.
17: Isn't that scary?
0: Michael close, Del Giorno.
17: Very close. See, I have a great ear for voices. It freaks my wife out, but like I can tell her, like there's actors that are not as obvious doing voiceover work. They do over half of all the voiceover work. Makes good sense. They know how to deliver lines. And I can hear it clearly. And she goes, how do you know that? And you know, of course it's them.
3: It's what we do.
17: Yeah. So, but we played Gabe and I was like, man, that sounds like Steve.
3: It does.
17: Gabe, you could have made a lot more money with that voice. AI either scares the snot out of you or you're just beginning to understand it and you're filled with excitement. There's really not a lot of in between. For me, never been scared. I kind of know where it's all leading and the loss of critical thinking and thought that could come along with it. I mean, just like everything, it opens up a Pandora's box. But by and large, I'm not one of those that is fearful as much as see it as a tool. This is the first thing that's ever scared me. So it was one of these like Facebook prompts and it says, hey, I just did this. It blew me away. Type in, ask AI, describe me like you're about to warn someone who's about to meet me. And I thought, and my first thought was, does AI know who I am without me giving my name? AI didn't just give you the most amazing description I've ever heard of me. I mean, it's frightening. So I type in, describe me like you're about to warn someone who's going to meet me. And the AI responds, okay, fair warning. You're about to meet someone who is curious, intense, direct, and not particularly interested in staying on the surface. That is the most frighteningly accurate description of me I've ever heard. I might have stopped at curious because that I know. I'll never forget, I was driving home one day. This will give you an idea of how curious I am. I'm driving home and Gordon Lightfoot comes on and it's The Wreck of the Edmund Fitzgerald. By the time I get home after singing the entire song, I get on Google. I start on a rabbit hole. I want to learn everything about the Edmund Fitzgerald. Everything about where it left, where it was headed, where it went down, how close it was to safety, who all perished, what it looked like. It's just who I am. And I stay curious. I guess I don't think I'm intense. Do you? I think if anything, I was with my high school buddy yesterday who said, you know, the thing you and Keith taught me was not to take life so seriously, that you can be a smart aleck. I don't find me intense, do you?
3: I find you can be intense at times, yeah. Yeah, when we're in the heat of the battle, absolutely.
17: And then direct, I view it as, you know, me and Nick were famous for not having filters. So I guess that would fall under direct. And no, I'm not interested in surface things. If I spend time with you, I don't want to have small talk. Life's too important. It's too interesting. We're supposed to be here to build each other up. No, I want to get to the heart of things. I don't want to have small talk. I don't want you to be sitting there having a conversation with me and your life's in some kind of crisis that I may be equipped to help. I know I'm equipped to care and I know I'm equipped to love and support. I mean, it was a really, and so then it doesn't even stop there. It goes on, scary enough. I mean, you ask questions the way some people cross-examine a witness. If something doesn't make sense, you just keep digging. I mean, think about that with COVID. Stay home, stay safe. This is the new normal. That's what the White House said. That's what every commercial was saying, every medical expert. And I was like, what? Since when is that? Since when is a virus a new normal? That's what? If you get it, you'll die? Where's that coming from? And I start down the curious rabbit hole.
8: and I end up at the University of Washington that they're all quoting. And I know they don't have data yet because we didn't even have all the information from Europe yet, let alone America, where it was just beginning. And I'm like, well, I know in research, if you don't have data, you're putting in assumptions. So what are the assumptions? And I could get nowhere. And I'm thinking, how does AI know this about me? You're comfortable challenging an answer, changing your mind when facts warrant it, and then asking the next question before most people have finished answering the first one. If you held David Zanotti, strapped his hands in a chair, and put a gun to his head, that would be the trait about me, he would first say. I'm asking the next question before most people have finished answering the first. I mean, this is scary. By the way, none of this is bragging. It's just me. How does AI know this?
3: Have you Googled you lately?
8: But how does it? So what do you mean, Google me? Like, I know it's skimming.
3: Yeah. There's all kinds of information about you out there.
8: It says you have a strong. Wait a minute. Here's Steve the wrestler. Hang on. No small talk when spending time together. I can confirm that. Oh, we've had small talk. I was curious about wrestling. You also have a strong independent streak. You don't automatically accept the conventional explanation, whether the subject is politics, religion, money, medicine, or business. Or even how something actually works. You want to know why. Oh, my gosh, my son takes after me. And as a child, it drove me crazy. My son never was what. It was always why. You know, there's no end to why. Son, you got to put your shoes on. Why? Well, because we can't leave for the baseball game until the shoes are on. Why? I mean, everything was a why. You can be blunt, very blunt. If you think someone is dancing around an issue, you'll let them know. See, Marsha Blackburn. You're also more sentimental than initially let on. Family matters a lot to you, matters most. You can spend plenty of time talking about politics, money, sports, or business, but underneath all of it, as someone who thinks seriously about responsibility, providing for people, loyalty, faith, and what happens to the people you care about. Here's what I would warn people that meet you the most. Don't mistake your questioning for indecision. You often ask multiple angles because you want to pressure test an idea. Once you've decided what you believe, you're not especially easy to move. Also, you don't give a 5-minute answer when a 30-second straight answer will do. Well, sometimes I have to fill time, but isn't that scary?
3: It is scary.
8: That's pretty accurate. I should have one of you. Well, all of you at home, obviously, if you have chat, GPT could do this. I'm just curious, is everybody's that accurate? Or if you're somewhat of a public figure and it has more to skim?
18: But what was your exact question, Michael, you asked?
8: Exact question is, describe me like you're about to warn someone who's going to meet me.
3: Mine says, who is Jeff Lyon?
8: No, it doesn't.
3: Yeah, well.
8: Are you joking? I never know with you because you'll crack. I almost used your expression. Did you hear that? I almost said, because you'd like to crack wise.
3: I'm cracking wise.
8: We had a very serious discussion this morning in the Platinum Hour. Platinum, by the way, is the first hour, and we call it Platinum because, hey, if you're on the West Coast, it's 3:00 in the morning. Those are serious people that are up that early to deal with people on the East Coast. Or even if you're in the Central Time Zone and it's 5 a.m., that's people that get up early. These are the ones that are up making breakfast and lunch and a part of their children and their education and their daily routine, or business movers and shakers, or warriors that are up praying. I mean, I just love these early risers. And so we call them Platinum Card, like a reference to American Express. Anyway, we talked a lot about 9/11. There's only one story that really matters today. A woman, and this is new, to have a woman radicalized online. 34-year-old woman tried to carry out a terrorist attack on the Capitol in Albany, New York. And in cahoots with terrorist organizations. So we started asking questions about the 25th anniversary. Look, here's what we know about jihadist Islamists. They are predictable to anniversaries. They are emboldened when they have a major victory. And they're emboldened by weakness and appeasement. That makes them act. Well, you have an Islamist, the mayor of the very city you attacked on an anniversary 25 years ago. You don't think something's likely to happen? Well, something almost just happened in New York. We had that conversation. I bring that up because we had so many. I'm thinking of the entrepreneur author we had on, I think it was Monday, talking about the 25th hour. That was a great interview. We had a couple of great segments with David Zanotti. We had primary analysis with Chris Walker. Probably one of the more fascinating conversations this week was $40 trillion of debt through the eyes of an economist, David Bonson. Shameless plug for the podcast. It's going to be up. The whole week's up. Get bored this weekend. And if you missed a few days, catch up, especially on this morning's Platinum Hour. All right, everybody's talking about weight loss injections. You know, there's a good reason why they do. They work dramatically. I mean, they lower blood sugar. They reduce the appetite. Create a calorie deficit, and it leads to weight loss. Now, it can lead to muscle loss. There's a lot of side effects you may not be interested in. Painful weekly injections you might be interested in. Then what do you do? Well, that's why the doctors at Brickhouse Nutrition created Lean. And the results are equally remarkable. The studied ingredients in Lean have been shown to lower blood sugar, burn fat by converting it to energy, curb your appetite and craving so you're not as hungry, eat less calorie deficit, weight loss without muscle loss when added to a healthy diet and exercise program. 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The FBI took Eric Swalwell's iPhone, laptop, and devices. Why, you might ask? Is there more to this story? National correspondent Roy O'Neill has that story when Your Morning Show continues next.
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0: We are not just another radio show. We're family. This is your morning show with Michael Del Chorno.
1: Hello, family. 52 minutes after the hour. USS Abraham Lincoln is being relieved of its duties in the Middle East, but it's a long journey home to San Diego. The president making the short journey to South Carolina to campaign for Darlene Graham. Severe storms are starting to rumble over 32 million people. Really from southern Connecticut all the way down to Virginia, which includes New York City, Philadelphia, and Baltimore in the line of those storms. And Rory McIlroy is one of five heading into the lead of the second round of the BMW Championship in St. Louis. Good morning and welcome to Friday, August the 21st, 2026. This is your morning show. I'm Michael Del Chorno. Well, the FBI has seized Eric Swalwell's devices, his iPhone, laptop, and others, as sexual misconduct investigation now begins to escalate. Our national correspondent, Rory O'Neill, is here with the very latest on the investigation, what we think they're looking for, and what comes next. Good morning, Rory.
2: Yeah, good morning. And it's interesting to note that this is a federal action, seizing his phone and laptop while at the airport there in San Francisco. Typically, a case of a sexual assault, which is the allegation, would be handled by a state or a local prosecutor. But the feds are getting involved, which is raising some eyebrows about just what are they looking for. It's possible that perhaps Swalwell is being investigated for allegedly using his official government position to deprive a person of their constitutional rights. Essentially, the idea being that if you were with a woman in a motel and said, and she wants to leave, and he said no, well, then that perhaps could be translated into a federal crime. The other accusation, of course,

0: sexual abuse, multiple allegations. I think this speaks to a more pattern problem than he was a Democrat and a critic of the president. And then there's one third one that I wanted to dust out with you, and that is use. I mean, gosh, has this come up with Fauci over and over again? Using government servers and so on. Is it possible these devices were, you know, accessing government sites or using government sites that also may fall south of the law as well? I think it's probably all the above, right?
1: Well, right. And that's why there's so much speculation happening from our side of things. Now, Swalwell has not been charged. His lawyers, of course, deny any wrongdoing here. But the fact that they went and stopped him at the airport to get his laptop and his phone, which, you know, that relationship with the Chinese spy, that one goes back a while. So you'd have to assume there's nothing on the laptop or the phone related to that incident. They've been probably replaced many times since then. But these other women and some of the allegations that they have made, it's possible that there is some evidence that could be there on his phone that they want to look at.
0: Yeah, hard to believe, hard to chalk it up to just politics because, as you know, his political career is over and there's no sign of it ever resurrecting. Great reporting all week. What's coming up on the Weekend Dive?
1: Oh, gosh. We're going to talk now. This is real barn burner stuff. Get yourself buckle up, seatbelts on. We're going to talk about the bond market. You know, it's boring as heck. But wow, did it get important this week when our federal debt hit that $40 trillion mark?
0: I want to bring you back to a time, you know, we've been doing this forever. August is usually, I'm talking zero news cycle. I mean, that's, you could have people take a month off and no one would notice. And the number, the ratings would reflect that. I mean, there just wasn't anything going on. That kind of stopped almost a decade ago.
1: Right.
0: Rory, it could be a good sign it's coming back, right? I mean, because I can tell you this month, and you know what? I used to always say, this is when you can tell a good talk show is from a bad talk show, if you can feel it. But I do think this is a time to have some serious conversations like we had today with AI and earlier with this terrorist attempt in New York and a 25th anniversary coming up for New York.
1: Right.
0: But yeah, it is painfully slow right now to the point where you could almost recommend people go find a good song. I mean, really, you won't be missing much. But so, yeah, I can't imagine trying to pull a Weekend Dive off. But you can Google search Rory O'Neill and the Weekend Dive. It's on hundreds of iHeart stations. But of course, you can listen to it right on your iHeart app and give it a program position. He works very hard on it. I won't be listening this weekend, of course, but no, I'm kidding. Have a great weekend, Rory. We'll talk again on Monday. Listen, I'm getting ready to go say goodbye to somebody who has been one of the most important people in my life. And I can tell you that there's nothing more precious than time. And when I say this every day, I mean it. We're going to only live Friday, August 21st, 2026, once. And for some of us, there may not be another day or another day with somebody. I'm telling you, it matters. You matter. Make it count. Love someone more than yourself. Make a difference in someone's life and cherish your own. Have the kind of weekend others merely dream of. In whatever shape I'm in, I'll see you back here Monday morning.
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11: ABC News, I'm Sherry Preston. After 9 long months at sea, the USS Abraham Lincoln is now heading home. The deployment was only supposed to be between 6 and 7 months, but that mission was extended as the war with Iran went on. Severe weather in the Northeast with reports of waterspouts and possible tornadoes on Long Island, New York. Another law enforcement officer fired after checking up on someone using an automated license plate reader.
12: This is Jim Ryan. That misuse of flock camera data might have gone unnoticed, except that a watchdog group opposed to the technology picked it up. After firing Deputy Rome, Jefferson Parish Sheriff Joe Lapinto has gone to flock to ask,
13: what can we put into their program to make it better for us to be able to see this in the future?
12: He acknowledges that incidents like this one shake public confidence in the technology.
11: A 35-year-old woman under arrest plotting to attack the New York State Capitol building in Albany. FBI agents say she had pledged allegiance to ISIS. This is ABC News. The United States has now deported nearly 2,300 Mexicans to Guatemala and sent dozens more to Honduras. Until the Trump administration, most Mexicans deported from the U.S. were sent back to Mexico. The first flight's taking Haitians who no longer qualify for temporary protected status back in Haiti. They have also now landed. A hearing on a new trial granted for a Texas teenager who's been convicted of murder.
14: The Texas teenager Carmelo Anthony appeared in court Thursday, this time before a new judge as he pushes for a new trial. A jury rejected his claims of self-defense in June and sentenced him to 35 years in prison for killing Austin Metcalf during a confrontation at a high school track meet. Wednesday, the former judge was removed from the case after Anthony's legal team argued he'd enforced overly strict courtroom rules and gave an interview after the trial was over. Dave Packer, ABC News.
11: Prosecutors called the deadly stabbing plain and simple murder. The defense said it was self-defense. I'm Sherry Preston, ABC News.
15: Nearly 600 organizations have signed a letter of support for Jeffco Public Schools as the district continues to fight the federal government over its transgender policies. The letter comes after months of dispute over Jeffco's policies and threats from the feds to pull funding. The U.S. Department of Education claims Jeffco violated Title IX, citing policies that allow transgender students to play on girls' sports teams and share school facilities with other girls.
16: The district went through every one of the 61 names and validated that all of them were either coach, medical staff, or mascot, and none of them were participating on the teams.
15: Jeffco School Board President Michelle Applegate says the state anti-discrimination laws clearly conflict with federal laws. The Broncos will be hot when they take the field at Empower Field tonight. Literally, the temperature at kickoff at 7 o'clock will be 90 degrees. It'll be even hotter in some places.
17: Upper 90s, close to 100 degrees in Greeley. Triple-digit readings looking possible in the southeast toward Pueblo, La Junta, Lamar, and Springfield. Grand Junction at 100.
15: Fox 31's chief meteorologist Dave Frazier says we should cool down to 80 by the time the game ends. That's the latest. I'm Keenan Dixon.
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19: Good Friday morning. Drive's getting heavier. A couple of problems. Shooting investigation. Both directions of Kawada Boulevard shut down between Thornton Parkway and 100th Avenue. And a motorcycle wreck westbound 72nd closed at Ward Road. I was a quiet. There are no problems. Getting heavier. Southbound 25. 120th into downtown about 20 minutes. 270, but a busier that drive about 10 minutes. For traffic, I'm Susan Thielen.
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8: The fighting spirit of the Marine Corps is born of battles won. Battles won within. Over enemies of fear. Enemies of doubt. 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A promise of the Marines.

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4: 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And hey, y'all, today, Friday. Woohoo! Friday! We're toiling under the title of the show.
5: Get the flock out of here.
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5: Oh, really happy with both my titles this morning. I'm not going to kid you. Really pleased with myself.
4: I've been... One of the problems with doing this job for this many years is... most of the things I say, I've said 10 to 50 times.
5: But that and hating humanity.
4: But here's one of the things I've said many, many times over the years. When they launched a new round of sanctions against Iran or Iraq or North Korea back in the day when they were trying to stop them to get a nuclear weapon, which obviously didn't work. But all these different things. If you got these, why didn't you do this earlier? We're at war, or this is a huge crisis. And you said you're going to punish them. What? So you're holding back on the real sanctions? We're seven months into the war. Why were you holding back on some of these sanctions?
5: I'll tell you why. And this does not mean your point isn't a valid one. Every sanction bruises somebody other than the person you're sanctioning. And the stricter and harsher the sanctions, the more bruising there are of people who say, as I often do, hey, why'd I come in for a kicking all of a sudden?
4: I get that, but it wasn't a, we're really at a point of difficulty here earlier than this? Seems like we were.
5: I hear you.
4: Anyway, So yeah, new round of sanctions, which do sound like a pretty big deal. On all kinds of different
5: D-Day. Good Lord.
4: We'll have to play that clip of Scott Bessent laying it out. This is the strongest package of sanctions on, and biggest and strongest package of sanctions that have ever been unleashed. Economic sanctions.
5: Oh, my.
4: And it'll be on every country that does business with Iran. They don't come around China, India. Some of them are friends, that sort of stuff. You got to stop doing business. That's the problem that always happens. My favorite examples always have been when we had strong sanctions on Iraq and we ended up going to war with them. And we had, what did we have there at one point? 100,000 troops, 150,000 troops. France was still doing business with them behind our back to get around the sanctions because, you got to make money.
5: Well, you remember the Secretary General and his boy of the UN, the UN Secretary General and his son were doing big business and making tons of money. As those sanctions were in effect, as approved by the UN. So, yeah, it's everybody cheats, everybody lies, everybody pursues their own self-interest.
4: I've got a tale of a near tragedy avoided.
5: Oh, no.
4: This morning. So I run into work every single day, as I've mentioned many times. I've been doing this since I was 19 years old, my entire radio career, working morning radio. For some reason, I do it to get my heart pumping and everything like that. Get jazzed up for the show. At the point that I can no longer run in, I guess I'll have to call it a day. But
5: I have not exceeded a saunter since 1988.
4: I was running. Today I'm wearing Red Wing work boots, 875, classic model, Steve McQueen, everyone else. Very cool boot. But anyway, I'm running in and I trip a little on a crack in a sidewalk and stumble a little bit. Catch myself, but realize in the little planter thing, on the ground level, where they've got, you know, it's just like there's a tile of cement missing and there's a tree coming out of it, like they do in urban parks. And but the sprinkler thing is on a metal rod, a tiny metal rod. It's like a drinking straw size, only it's a metal rod sticking up out of the ground. And I stumbled and I'm looking right at that thing. And I thought if I had gone down, that thing would have impaled me clear through my torso.
6: It's like Final Destination.
4: It would have stuck clear out my back. I mean, it's long enough and pointy enough. And I just wonder, well, one, that would have been the sort of story that makes national news.
5: Sure, yeah.
4: And I don't know if
5: What was that, a week and a half, 2 weeks ago? We had a couple of impaling stories in a row. You'd have been our impaling story of the week.
4: They come in threes, people being impaled.
6: That would have been a lame way to go out, Jack.
4: I know. Yeah. Lame way to die is whoever's next showing up to work and sees me on the ground with that sticking out in my back. Thinks, well, that's not good. I should call someone, I suppose.
5: Wow, I have a horrifying story of that sort, but I'm going to withhold it. Showing restraint for once in my life.
4: No joke. That could have happened. If I'd have gone down, very easily could have impaled me. It's a tiny enough spike, it would easily just go right through me. And it reminded me of, this is a horrifying story, of for a cup of coffee, maybe they're still popular. I don't see them around like I used to. For environmental reasons and because the humble sea turtle was dying by the millions because of straws, which turned out to be bogus, people were trying to do away with plastic straws. So one solution in California was paper straws, which are useless. Another thing was they started selling those like aluminum straws that you would wash and reuse so you wouldn't have a plastic straw. Anyway, remember the story is in the New York Post, of course, of a woman who had one of those aluminum straws, and she stumbled and went down through her eye socket and out her head and killed her.
5: Oh, Lord.
4: Impaled clear through her head.
5: Wow.
4: You have to assume God didn't want you, right?
5: How'd your sister die? Don't worry about it. I'm not going to tell you. I don't know.
4: Well, now I really want to know. You don't.
5: No, I don't. I'm not going to tell you. It's just
4: this makes me want to know more. Trust me.
5: Sorry.
4: Okay, let's start the show officially. There is stuff to talk about today. I'm Jack Armstrong. He's Joe Getty on this. How did it already get to be Friday, August 21st, the year 2026? We're Armstrong and Getty, and we approve of this program.
5: Well, there are some people who just hate
4: I know.
5: When you say that.
4: I know. And right. For some reason, I enjoy it every time I say it.
5: All right, let's begin the show now officially, according to FCC rules and regs. Here we go at Mark.
2: You betcha.
7: So somebody just cut this off?
2: Uh-huh. Just got up here and...
5: Oh, boy. That's a Minnesotan. Oh, you betcha. Talking about anti-flock camera activists getting up there and just cutting the thing down. That's what it sounded like, apparently.
4: I've never vandalized anything in my life, but you might be able to get me on board with that. Depends.
5: Ooh, that's controversial.
4: I know it is. I don't like that. I didn't vote for that. Nobody voted for that. We didn't have a discussion about this. These just showed up.
5: Yeah, yeah. Well, I'm looking forward to hearing your discussion with Anastasia Bowden of the Pacific Legal Foundation during hour four of the show. Is that correct?
4: Yeah.
5: As I have a lovely opportunity to attend my youngest child's, who is a full-grown adult now, law school mock trial finals. And so I will be doing that. I'm going to miss the end of the show. I apologize deeply, humbly, and insincerely. As I really want to be there to see her.
4: Yeah, are you a defendant? It's a question.
5: Oh, that'd be fun. And I will testify on my own behalf, damn it. I'm an innocent man. Hear my words. Sir, sit down.
4: Trump is going to South Carolina to try to rally Lindsey Graham's sister's support. And that woman should not be a U.S. senator.
5: I think I agree with you. I really do. Her opponent, Ralph Norman.
4: I don't know his act. I don't know his act at all. Not
5: a staunch conservative. Great conservative record. He's 73.
4: Yeah. Wow.
5: Running for a 6-year term.
4: Her, what the hell, people? Her answer in the debate the other day is disqualifying.
5: Yes.
4: We'll play that later if you don't know it. And we got headlines on the way. We got clips of the week. Lots of stuff coming up. Stay here.
5: In the U.S., there's a break-in every 26 seconds, but when intruders step near, Simply Safe Home Security steps up.
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5: It's going to be a hot one out there today as temperatures top out in the upper 90s, just shy of a record high of 99. Plenty of sunshine, but could see an isolated shower storm in the high country. I'm Fox 31 Pinpoint Weather Meteorologist Travis Michaels.
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1: Some good audio today from crazy people. That is kind of modern news, really. It's like the modern news flow. People say crazy things out loud on video, and then there are those of you out there who compile them of various political bents or reaction to news stories or whatever that are just amazing. And we've got a lot of those today.
2: You're always concerned about nut picking. I think in a lot of cases, the nuttiness is in the philosophy and the ideas, and they are widely held. So, yeah, some of that to come. I propose we just careen from story to story. I have so many interesting things to talk about today.
1: I like just careening.
2: One after another. Bam,
1: careening bam. On a Friday.
2: Yes.
1: Fantastic.
2: Yes. All right, let's begin by figuring out who's reporting what. It's the lead story with Katie Green. Katie.
3: All righty, starting with the Alphabet Networks. CBS. Iran looks to boost regional trade ties as United States turns from bombs to economic warfare. CNBC. Oil prices head for a second weekly rise as the United States vows to turn up the economic pressure on Iran. And CNN. Iran condemns Trump's threat of, quote, economic D-Day against Tehran.
1: Condemns?
3: Mm-hmm.
2: Sure.
1: Okay. They have to be. This,
2: go ahead.
1: They have to be worried about this, Iran. They have to think,
2: Yeah. Yeah. They've already got rampant inflation, unemployment, growing discontent in the streets. But I tell you one thing about reigns of terror, they work. You machine gun 40, 50,000 people. You pull them out of hospital beds and torture them to death. Everybody hears about it. Everybody thinks, yeah, you protest.
3: New York Times. Canada is considering United States trade deal as deadline nears.
1: Yeah, we didn't even talk about the Trump threat. 50% tariff on Canadian goods. And then he backed off at 5 till midnight the other night. He was up late. 5 minutes till midnight. The tariff is off. We've come to an agreement. And no details. And nobody knows if there actually was an agreement or whatever.
2: And what we're playing ultimate hardball with is the North American Free Trade Agreement, or the successor to that, that Trump himself negotiated and hailed as the best agreement in the history of agreements. But because he's Trump, because it's up for renewal, it's time to just beat the crap out of everybody else involved in the negotiation.
3: From the Wall Street Journal.
2: Even if there are friends and allies, which I don't think is a good long-term strategy. Yes, Katie.
3: Wall Street Journal. California draws more startup investment than all other 49 states combined.
1: You know, if I'm Gavin Newsom, I tout that. Why does California, when it ranks 50th almost every year in business climate and all the different other things, continue to be such a hub for the most innovative companies on earth for, you know, for decades and decades?
2: Part of it's momentum, I think. Inertia. They're here. They're in California.
1: True.
3: USA Today. Americans are drinking less alcohol than ever before.
1: Man, I wouldn't have predicted that.
3: Yeah, they're saying it's at a record low.
1: We're more anxious. We're more depressed.
2: At each other's throats, divided. Sounds like a recipe for having a couple of pops to me.
1: Right.
3: From the Washington Post. Neighbors say Gordon Ramsay's burger joint is stinking up their pricey condos.
2: Oh, my.
3: They're referring to it as a greasy odor.
2: Their burgers.
1: His burgers are damn good.
3: Oh, man.
1: Yeah. It's pricey, but that's a good burger.
3: Yeah. New York Post. New hypoallergenic peanuts could bring the salty snacks back to airplanes and school cafeterias.
1: Oh, my God. The return of the peanut to the flight. Fantastic.
2: Oh, my God.
1: I'll be in Cleveland before no time enjoying these peanuts.
2: Can't serve peanuts on a plane because one guy out of 50 million has. All right. Don't fly. Take the bus. Hey, Mr. Peanut, I'm sorry about your terrible allergy. I seriously am. And I hope you live a long, happy life and avoid any sort of problem with it. On the other hand, give me some damn peanuts.
1: You can't say Mr. Peanut when there is a Mr. Peanut with
3: Mr. Peanut.
1: Spindly legs and a top hat and a monocle.
2: I appreciate him dressing classy, even in these casual times. Well done, Mr.
1: Right.
2: Peanut.
1: You don't see Mr. Peanut just wearing his pajamas.
2: Right, right. Well, all right, Pete Peanut, I don't know.
3: Study finds.
1: Larry Legume.
2: Yeah, that'll do. That's fine. Yeah.
3: Stop it.
2: Salted Sam. I don't know.
3: You guys are the worst. Okay, study finds. 49% of dog owners say that their pets eat higher quality meals than they do.
1: Wow. I've probably had periods of my life where that was true. The dog ate better this week than I did.
0: Yeah, my wife can't cook.
3: Whoa!
1: Oh, no! This is the 1940s with our humor. My wife can't cook, let me tell you.
3: Really nice knowing you, Michael.
0: Is the mic on?
2: The old battle axe.
0: I thought I was talking to Hanson.
3: Holy salted Sam.
1: Yeah.
3: And finally, the Babylon Bee. Aw, sad. Woman's mascara not smudged enough while filming herself crying for a selfie video, and now she has to start all over.
1: Yeah, no kidding. Sitting in your car or walking or whatever. God, those things are
2: tiring. Everything is performative.
1: It really, really is.
2: Stop it.
1: I had a comment on one of those stories, but I don't remember what it was, unfortunately, from earlier. Okay, I'm sure we'll get to that.
3: Got sidetracked by Mr. Peanut.
1: Sure. Got sidetracked by that, yeah. I'm sure we'll get to that later, whatever it is. We got clips of the week coming up. If you don't know what we're referring to, Lindsey Graham, who dropped dead out of nowhere with a heart attack a while back, and his sister immediately emerged as a candidate to take his seat, which bothered me from the get-go because I don't like
2: aortic dissection, but you got the dead part right. That's the bottom line.
1: Anything with your heart's a heart attack to me.
2: Yes.
1: It's all the same. His sister immediately jumps up to, well, she should be the senator, which I don't get at all. Just because you have the same last name, I don't understand that at all.
2: But, well, to fill the seat until the election in November, fine.
1: Yeah.
2: Okay.
1: But immediately, I remember people saying, you know, she was very close to him. You know, they were very tight, an advisor. He would turn to her. Clearly, he was not turning to her for any advice on anything. Since she got asked by Taiwan and her answer was, I don't really know anything about foreign policy. She couldn't even make up an answer, which alone is enough reason not to be a senator. You're not quick enough on your feet and verbal enough.
2: Right. Or curious enough about the world. Yeah.
1: That's unbelievable.
2: That was a serious blow to her chances.
1: God, I'd say. Clips of the week next, and then we'll get into the careening.
4: And Getty.
1: Hey, did you hear that? I want you to listen carefully. That's my phone. No spam calls. No spam texts. Love the silence. How about your phone? Probably not so quiet. And there's a reason. Data brokers are selling your personal information like it's on clearance.
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4: ABC News, I'm Sherry Preston. Prince Harry and six others, including Elton John, have just been ordered to pay an initial $13 million to the publisher of Britain's Daily Mail following their invasion of privacy case that failed in court, the publisher strongly denying claims that the phones of the high-powered litigants had been hacked. Despite that, the Sussexes are headed back to England.
7: Prince Harry was seen in Washington, D.C. Wednesday night meeting with veterans, but he didn't address the upcoming move. According to the Telegraph, the couple, along with their seven-year-old Prince Archie and five-year-old Princess Lilibet, plan to move later this month to a private, non-royal residence outside London. The children are already enrolled in British schools for September.
4: ABC's James Longman in London. The USS Lincoln now headed home after a record-long nine-month deployment and deteriorating conditions on board. It's been confirmed now it was a rare tornado that touched down on New York's Long Island last night. People in and around Gary, Indiana, still without power almost 2 weeks after a storm. This is ABC News.
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9: New crash in the drive, driving in from Lakewood on 6th Avenue, eastbound 6th Avenue near Sheridan. Expect that may be impacting the right lane. A problem southbound I-25 past 104th, wrecked foot is shoulder. From 120th into downtown about 20 minutes. There's a shooting investigation. Both directions of Kawada Boulevard closed between Thornton Parkway and 100th Avenue. Foot traffic, I'm Susan Thielen.
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1: Love this story from Mark Halperin's column today. We'll have to talk about this more later. Listen to this. There's not a single 2026 candidate in any race, either party, with a pollster who isn't telling them to adopt an anti-data center position and to accuse their opposition of being pro-data center.
2: Wow.
1: That's the best position to take, no matter what party, what your constituency, what race.
2: Right.
1: To be anti-data center and say the other guy or girl is for them.
2: I saw something similar. It's it's obligatory.
1: Wow.
2: All of a sudden. So more on that to come. Got dozens of great stories to get to. But first, it's the beloved Friday tradition. Let's take a fond look back at the week that was. It's Cow Clips of the Week.
3: It's Cow. Wop, wop, wop, wop, wop. They call it Cow. Wop, wop, Clips of the Week. It's Cow.
4: Luigi Mangione pleading guilty to stalking the husband and father. I shot Mr. Thompson in Manhattan and he died, Mangione said.
5: Tonight, breaking news, the sudden death of actress Hayden Panettiere. Frank Beer, the drummer of ZZ Top, has died.
6: The national debt hitting a staggering milestone, topping $40 trillion for the first time.
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8: Soon I'll be declaring the Hormuz Strait a territory of the United States.
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10: I'm just going to be honest here. I'm not on national security. I'm not that informed on national security, so...
5: Tonight here, that humanoid robot called Superman and his 6.5-foot jump into the air. Now, it is something. The race sure is on.
8: As you remember, I donated the flagpoles, one on each side. And this is a great pole. This is the top of the line. It's tapered.
11: Nick Shirley has a small penis, allegedly.
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15: It's also the reason I quit smoking weed.
16: Understand, like, there's no sexualization at a drag show. It's just people dressing up and singing.
17: Care and accountability circles work better than punishing people who have engaged in sexual harm to make them stop.
18: Most of what we saw were crimes of poverty, people who were stealing things like toothpaste.
19: So we imagine a future society without the nation state, right? So, and without money.
5: Socialism is more geared toward, like, helping the people in your, you know, the governed.
7: Can I please finish what I'm going to say? What the f***? Grow up.
4: I just wanted to follow up on the South Korea question.
8: You're a loud, boisterous person. You're fake news.
4: I was trying to find out if you had...
1: And that woman that said we envision not having a nation state, all that sort of stuff, was that the chick that is Mamdani's housing person? Is that who that was? That's Syed's sister. Okay, gotcha.
2: There's so many of them, it's hard to keep them all straight.
1: You envision doing away with the nation state and money. Okay, well, that's a reasonable position.
2: Man.
1: What the... All right. I'm going to run on cats will walk upright on their back feet. And we'll all start speaking Polynesian. That is the future of America. That's
2: You've
1: what
2: got
1: I'm going
2: my
1: to
2: vote.
1: Run. Yeah. And this is going to happen by 2028. That's what we're going to go with. We're speaking about a careening from issue to issue to issue, which we plan to do. Got a good clip from Gavin Newsom we're going to get to a little bit later. It's become quite a thing that they no longer use the SAT scores to qualify people to get into universities because they were racist or whatever they decided. And so they did away with it. And now we have endless universities, including a good one from Berkeley just the other day, where this professor had the guts to come out and say, look, we got to do something. I'm getting all these students. They can't do basic math. I can't teach them the stuff we need to teach them here at Berkeley if they show up not being able to do basic fractions. Anyway, Gavin Newsom asked about it yesterday, and we'll play the clip a little bit later. where he hums and haws. Look, it's an issue of fairness. Show me the data. I mean, once I see the data, I'll make a decision, and just won't take a stand on that. What, yeah. this is what a weird time to be alive.
2: Yeah, he does not have the game he thinks he has. Plus, he's so beholden to certain groups, be it, you know, and that's a very similar to the whole transgender athlete. It's a question of fairness. They're but the grace of God. He knows he's stuck in between a rock and a hard place. The rock being the truth and the hard place being his radical supporters. Or in the case of the education thing, the teachers unions.
1: I was in a lunch yesterday with some corporate types, and one of them threw out the question. We got into talking about politics in 2028 and that sort of stuff, and one of them said, do you think Gavin Newsom actually believes people like him? I thought that's an interesting question. Yeah, wow. I think he believes people like him. But, you know, I listen you like you do. I take in a ton of podcasts and punditry and all that sort of stuff. Gavin Newsom's name hasn't popped up much lately. Anytime they get into the, who do you think's going to be the nominee in 28? Lately, his name hasn't popped up. Like, there for a while, it was always his name. And lately, it has not been. And it's more AOC, Kamala Harris, Shapiro, that crowd. But AOC keeps coming up over and over. Oh, my God, please nominate her. Anyway, I didn't mean to get off on that.
2: Oh, no, that's all right. This struck me as so completely ridiculous and a non-starter for so long. But in these weird populist times, if the Republican involved made a misstep, it could happen.
1: Oh, and understanding the way primaries work.
2: Right.
1: You don't need to appeal to that many people to get the nomination in either party.
2: Yeah, yeah.
0: Woke one was crazy.
2: Oh, you're right. Oh, Brett Stevens, the token conservative for the New York Times, wrote a great piece about that. Where he said, woke one was crazy. But where's the accountability? And he lists person after person after person who was ruined for saying something completely mainstream that, again, now you could say again and it would have no repercussions. And he makes a powerful, powerful case.
1: I would like to hear that list.
2: It ought to be a class action. I know legally it'd be hard to get this together, but a class action among people who were victimized by the whole horrific woke-pocalypse.
1: Would this be names and stories we all remember, mostly, from his column, examples? Perhaps. I remember several of them, but we might have to dig into that. That would be a pretty good one. Anyway, we got a lot more on the way. We're going to get into mailbag and some of the other stories of the day and just careen from topic to topic. It'll be real good. Stay here.
13: Armstrong and Getty.
1: Hey, Armstrong and Getty here. And if you're up before dawn and still at it when the sun goes down, you've got the kind of grit that made this country great.
2: So if there's no way you're going to talk about your money and your future with someone who doesn't get you, we'd like to introduce you to Blue Collar Dollar.
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3: It's going to be a hot one out there today as temperatures top out in the upper 90s, just shy of a record high of 99. Plenty of sunshine, but could see an isolated shower storm in the high country. I'm Fox 31 Pinpoint weather meteorologist Travis Michaels.
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12: Wow, I was just reading this article in the Wall Street Journal, of which I understand about 5%, about the really intricate parts of the economy and the market that most of us don't pay any attention to. And it's not good news. And it's a weird mid-August, what the hell is going on? Maybe we'll get to that a little later.
13: Oh, a little more unprecedented. That's good.
12: Right.
13: Yeah, super. So mention Bret Stephens' column in the New York Times about how AOC laughed off Woke One, and he says, good for AOC acknowledging mistakes. Now can we have some accountability for the vast damage that Woke 1.0 did, not to mention the damage that Woke 2.0 continues to do? And he points out that it wasn't just an Orwellian linguistic fad or a tedious set of corporate training sessions and cultural sensitivity, etc., as it was experienced by those on the wrong end of it. It was a system of enforced ideological conformity, policed by social bullying and institutional coercion, or cowardice, which damaged and sometimes even ended reputations, careers, and at least one man's life. Restitution, if only in the form of honest contrition and perhaps even a public apology, is in order. And then he goes through the top editor for the Philadelphia Inquirer. That's the big newspaper in Philly. Had to resign for his job and issue a groveling apology for the sin of running an article by the paper's architecture critic with the headline, Buildings Matter Too. Or, you know, and there are a bunch of examples that are just laughable.
12: The thing that got him fired was a headline saying Buildings Lives Matter Too?
13: No, Buildings Matter Too.
12: Didn't even have lives in it. So
13: no.
12: Buildings Matter Too. At the height of George Floyd, was enough to get you fired.
13: Yeah.
12: Wow. That's insane.
13: Here's a radio/podcast host who was suspended indefinitely because he stated it's sometimes permissible for a non-black person to quote a racial slur in narrow context. He didn't even use it. He just said it is permissible to use it as a, if you're talking about racial slurs, and he was essentially fired for that.
12: Wow.
13: James Bennett, former editor of the New York Times opinion section, forced from his job after publishing an essay from a sitting senator, Tom Cotton, who
12: remember
13: turned
12: that.
13: Out to be right about most of it. Yeah,
12: remember that. That was crazy. That was Tom Cotton arguing that we should put the National Guard on the streets, I think, to try to calm things down, which you don't have to agree with that, but that's perfectly reasonable to let a U.S. senator make that case.
13: Right.
12: In the New York Times.
13: One more example, just because I can't resist, because I remember this at the time, and still makes me insane. Jason Kilbourn, University of Illinois at Chicago law professor, who was barred from campus and placed on administrative leave because he had used the first letter of two slurs in his civil procedure exam, an affront the Black Law Students Association described as mental terrorism.
12: So he referred to the N-word, and I don't know what else.
13: I think there was, I don't remember what the other reference
12: was. So that was moving the line or the Overton window from you can't say the word, you need to say the N-word, to you can't even say the N-word.
13: Right. Or even N... And it was a law class about a woman filing a discrimination case because somebody had dropped an N-bomb on her.
12: Did you read Harry Potter? Do you remember the whole Voldemort thing? They couldn't say it. Didn't that seem nuts? Nope, that actually happened, is happening in the United States of America.
13: Here's a woman railroaded out of Harvard after a TV appearance in which she said that the terms male and female were scientifically essential, even as she insisted that facts about biology shouldn't prevent us from treating people with respect.
12: Sounds like a Nazi to me.
13: Yeah, no kidding. Unbelievable. Here's your freedom.
10: One was
13: quote.
10: Crazy.
13: Yeah. Oh, my God. Well, that makes me so angry.
12: And to the point that woke 2 is a thing and going on right now, we got a story later about this guy who had to leave his job after 11 years at a prestigious newspaper in Seattle for stating the truth about Sophie Cunningham and the whole trans thing.
13: And specifically teenage athletes. Yeah, we'll read his horrific, offensive words to you and let you be the judge. Here's your freedom-loving quote of the day. Badly needed. So, interesting backstory on this one. When Ronald Reagan lost the nomination for president to Gerry Ford in 1976 at the convention, Ford won, and he gave a speech, and he said...
12: I watched it just the day before yesterday, the whole speech.
13: Oh, my God. How interesting.
12: It was a 50-year anniversary on Wednesday.
13: Oh, that's why I came up. But anyway, so Gerry Ford said, Ron, why don't you come up and say a few words?
12: He was
13: a very gracious thing to do.
12: This is such a good story.
13: Oh,
12: you know, when you lose in politics, you're bitter. And they were bitter and they hated each other at that time, as always happens in politics. Ford and Reagan. Reagan loses to Ford barely. The night that Ford's going to give the big speech at the convention, you know, the hey, I'm the nominee. Reagan and Nancy and a couple other people are across the street having drinks. He was had no plan to speak.
13: Right.
12: He was asked to speak and he said no. His wife told him.

0: know, that probably wasn't the right approach, including nuclear warfare or nuclear weapons control. And I'll pick up his speech, and this is our freedom-loving quote. And it suddenly dawned on me, those who read this letter 100 years from now will know whether those missiles were fired. They will know whether we met our challenges. Whether they will have the freedom that we have known up until now will depend on what we do here. Will they look back with appreciation and say, thank God for those people in 1976 who headed off that loss of freedom, who kept us now 100 years later free, who kept our world from nuclear destruction? And if we fail, they probably won't get to read the letter at all because it spoke of individual freedom, and they won't be allowed to talk of that or read of it. That notion of what will the people of 100 years from now say about us? If that doesn't energize you just a little bit, you're a different sort of person than we are.
1: Well, if you're a political junkie, I found this interesting because I watched it just the other day and read a long...
0: I'm not. I'm an America junkie. So don't you ruin the mood I've set.
1: I read a long piece about it from Scott Linscombe of The Dispatch. The crowd went wild. He gave a speech right after Ford gave his big acceptance speech. It's a terrible idea to have anybody give a speech after the, you know, who the nominee is gives their speech. Anyway... Reagan comes out, gives a better speech, crowd goes wild, and immediately, of course, people were writing and jaws were flapping about the, did we nominate the right guy? Immediately, like within 60 seconds of the guy giving
0: his
1: acceptance
0: speech. There was a buzz in the arena, exactly.
1: Oh, what a horrible move.
0: Yeah, whoops. Oh, boy, mailbag. Please drop us a note, mailbag@armstrongandgetty.com. Polly writes, morning, gentlemen. Last Friday, I tuned in, had one of the best laughs I can remember listening to your stuff about those outdated coffee commercials and the Tab commercial. We could use a lot more of that right now. How about make that an every Friday segment and pull out old commercials to laugh at? Thank you, as always, for what you do. Love your show. Love you more, Polly.
1: I don't remember this at all. I'm glad they enjoyed it so much.
0: The outdated coffee commercials? The husband says to his wife, the girls at the office know how to make coffee.
1: But I don't remember our riffing about it. I don't remember.
0: Oh, really?
1: Yeah.
0: Wow.
1: I'm glad
0: we were. Hide your own Easter eggs.
1: I'm glad we were funny.
0: Oh, it was hilarious.
2: It was very funny.
0: I cherish the memory. yesterday, perhaps you remember this, yesterday we were talking about the turnaround in education among several southern states and how blue states are ignoring it because it's politically incorrect to recognize red states are doing anything right. And it goes up against a lot of teachers' unions. If you missed it, for God's sake, seriously, grab the podcast Armstrong and Getty on demand from Thursday, August the 20th. I think it's hours 2 and 3. We talked about it. You figure it out. It's well titled. But anyway, on that topic, a California public school teacher says, I agree with you regarding the state of schools, particularly in California. At the high school level, Goodhart's law is in action. Graduate rates no longer are just a measure. They're the goal. So everything is done to move the kids along regardless of skill. One thing regarding California stats, good portion of the kids who can't read are kids who have recently come to the U.S. from other countries and don't speak English, and in many cases weren't educated in their primary language either. These students are included in the test results that get reported, but there are signs of hope in the California district I work for. Teachers at all levels are offered training on teaching and reading, and phonics is the core. We've already seen gains. That's good.
1: You know, that's an interesting point and a good one, but it's also damning just from a different direction. You can't bring in people who don't speak English and have no education into the class with my kid and drag down the whole process for us taxpayers who want our kids educated.
0: Yeah, Gaffy, if this means that much to you, that the unwashed masses can flood into the country without documentation, start ESL schools, all right? Fund them by the government. Of course, it'll turn out to be a scam, too, and get unionized and the rest of it. But, yeah, don't drag down the English-speaking kids. That's ridiculous.
1: Wow. That's interesting. I was talking to someone the other day that grew up in a California public school, and there was a big wave of immigrants came in that didn't speak English, and how every class was just undoable. At that time, this would have been in the 80s, I guess.
0: Yeah, the mayor of Sacramento tried to run us out of our careers for saying that out loud.
1: We got a lot more on the way. If you missed a segment, get the podcast Armstrong and Getty on demand.
3: Armstrong and Getty.
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4: ABC News, I'm Sherry. Preston, Prince Harry and six others, including Elton John, have just been ordered to pay an initial $13 million to the publisher of Britain's Daily Mail following their invasion of privacy case that failed in court, the publisher strongly denying claims that the phones of the high-powered litigants had been hacked. Despite that, the Sussexes are headed back to England.
5: Prince Harry was seen in Washington, D.C. Wednesday night, meeting with veterans, but he didn't address the upcoming move. According to The Telegraph, the couple, along with their 7-year-old Prince Archie and 5-year-old Princess Lilibet, plan to move later this month to a private, non-royal residence outside London. The children are already enrolled in British schools for September.
4: ABC's James Longman in London. The USS Lincoln now headed home after a record-long nine-month deployment and deteriorating conditions on board. It's been confirmed now it was a rare tornado that touched down on New York's Long Island last night. People in and around Gary, Indiana, still without power almost 2 weeks after a storm. This is ABC News. The federal investigation into allegations of sexual misconduct against former California Congressman Eric Swalwell is moving forward. The FBI served him a pair of search warrants last weekend, the first demanding his electronic devices as he was stopped at San Francisco International, and the second at his home in Washington, D.C.
6: This appears to all stem from the flurry of allegations we saw when he was running for governor in California. We've seen multiple women accuse him of misconduct, and we saw him suspend his campaign back in April, the day before the San Francisco Chronicle reported that an ex-staffer alleged that he sexually assaulted her twice when she was too intoxicated to consent. Lana Drews has alleged that Swalwell drugged and raped her at a political event they both attended back in 2018.
4: ABC's Peter Haralambos. Delta Airlines and Aeromexico Airlines can keep flying together. A federal appeals court has overturned a Trump administration order aimed at stopping their joint venture. Sherry Preston, ABC News.
7: Michael Bennett wants the Senate to look into whether the Trump administration used the federal government to carry out a political vendetta against Colorado.
8: An email uncovered in a lawsuit shows a White House assistant invited members of five federal agencies and offices to, quote, discuss Colorado. The email was sent just hours before President Trump attacked Colorado leadership for not releasing former Mesa County clerk Tina Peters. Bennett points out days after the email, the administration took several actions denying Colorado federal resources. In a discovery hearing last week, the Department of Justice said the executive office is protected from the state's discovery demands for more records. I'm Rob Dawson.
7: The Broncos are signing veteran safety Taylor Rapp. He spent the last three seasons with the Bills, suffering a season-ending knee injury last year. The 28-year-old was released by Buffalo in March. He will compete for a backup safety spot behind Talanoa Hufanga and Brandon Jones. That's the latest. I'm Chad Bauer.
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10: Trouble this morning up north. Crash on the highway. Northbound I-25 up at Highway 66. That's exit 243. Right lane blocked. Back to Highway 119. About a 7-minute delay there on northbound 25. Had a problem on southbound I-25. Cleared out from 120th into downtown about 20 minutes. There is a shooting investigation. Cowada Boulevard closed between Thornton Parkway and 100th Avenue. With traffic, I'm Susan Thielen.
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29: What do you think of his plan to help us with affordability? I mean, he's opening these city-run stores, grocery stores. I don't think they have one yet, but that's the plan, that would sell meat and bread and other items, I assume, for 30% below market rate. His quote was, the mayor said, "I look forward to the competition. May the most affordable grocery store win." Well, it's not competition. If you're undercutting legitimate businessmen by 30%, I wonder who's going to win. But who's subsidizing that? Who's paying for that? No. I guess richer people, and that's the plan. But is it? You think it's workable?
30: So the affordability of groceries, right problem to tackle, wrong solution. We actually have solutions in that you have grocery stores like Aldi, like Lidl, that are aimed at sort of getting discount food in people's hands. Create the economic conditions where an Aldi or a Lidl wants to open up shop in your town rather than government deciding it's going to get into the grocery store running business.
31: Yeah, I don't know if we were going to get into this, but then the quote from, was it Mamdani or one of his people the other day about how they're going to give money to the regular grocery stores.
0: That's exactly where I'm going. Yep.
31: To help them out since they're being undercut by 30%. So both stores get taxpayer money.
0: Yeah, I was going to start with the fact that, and I've mentioned this many times through the years, I read a book that blew my mind probably 15, 20 years ago. I can't remember, The Myth of the Rational Voter. And especially the first several chapters are well worth reading. There's something about economics that the average person gets wrong at a tendency way beyond chance. There's just something about the way that economics works that tends to make people really easy to fool. And it's super interesting. Again, it's the myth of the rational voter. But this is a great example. And the wealth tax thing is another great example of nobody who has any clue about economics would ever fall for this stuff because they're awful ideas. But to Jack's point, and this is some really good analysis. And, you know, I want to run the audio. I don't think it would be loud enough. And I forgot to get it to Hanson off my console here. But Zoran Mamdani is about to spend $70 million, taxpayer dollars, on five government-run grocery stores, notwithstanding Aldi making clear we could open five stores for a fraction of that if you want us to. Speaking of Aldi. So these five stores run as they will be on tax dollars every single month, no matter how full or empty their aisles might be, will be able to operate at a loss in perpetuity and offer groceries for 30% less than their competitors.
31: 30%? Oh, my God. It's not 5% cheaper, 10%. 30%?
2: How much economic knowledge do you need to say, wait a minute? Very, very little. But a huge percentage of people don't have that knowledge. They don't understand what a margin is. They don't understand costs and taxes. They don't know anything about the grocery business, yet they endorse this idiotic rule. Anyway, to the point you were starting to make, Jack, Mamdani's solution to prevent the bankruptcy, and I have the clip of the shaven-headed, woke-looking woman here talking about it.
31: Yeah, this is the pushback to the first pushback from people like us who say, well, your Ralph's, your Jack's grocery store is going to go out of business. They can't compete with somebody who's pricing 30% below them. So here's the answer to that problem.
2: Yeah, let me see if I can make this audible. Hang on a second. Hang on.
3: Any borough locations
2: to be complimentary. No, it's not
31: going to
2: be loud enough.
31: You made Hanson's head explode.
2: Well, look, I'm working on the fly here. I'm a creator. I'm like the Beatles, Hanson. You're George Martin. Try to keep up, all right? So this woman goes on this long screed about, well, there are policies and programs, grants and incentives that can come alongside these grocery stores to support other local independent businesses. So to summarize, Mamdani's solution to bankrupting all the private grocery stores and bodegas anywhere near these government stores is to give those private grocers tax dollars for them to compete and thereby make up for the 30% shortfall that he created. Succinctly, the government spends tax dollars to create an insanely bad problem. Then to solve the problem that they created, the government spends more tax dollars. It's utterly insane.
31: So you're giving tax dollars to the government-run store so they can have 30% cheaper meat. Then the regular store says, yeah, but I'll go out of business. Okay, here's some more tax money to make up the difference.
2: Well, here's the 30%.
31: The most amazing thing about the socialist crowd is not ever thinking that you could run out of other people's money. You know, the old quote from Margaret Thatcher, the problem with socialism is eventually you run out of other people's money. But
2: right.
31: Idiot socialists constantly think there's an endless money pot of taxpayer money for everything.
2: Okay. All right. I think it's useful to actually hear the words being spoken. Go ahead. Start with 40, Michael.
3: I think ultimately the goals of these locations, not just here in East Harlem, but, you know, any borough location is to be complementary to the neighborhood and really, you know, rising tides, right? We can all cooperate and work together in a meaningful way.
31: That's a good yada, yada, yada. You're rising tides, right?
2: What? We can all work together. look at this greeting card. Read the rhetoric on there. It sounds nice, but it doesn't mean anything. So she is the leader of the New York Public Market Task Force. She goes on.
4: Do you mind, what is the, I've heard that term from EDC officials, that these are meant to be complementary. What does that mean? What does that complementary mean in terms of policy, operations, and things like that?
3: Yeah, I think we're, you know, as an agency, looking at a number of different complementary, you know, policies and programs, grants, incentives that can come alongside these grocery stores to support other, you know, local independent businesses that are in the neighborhoods. We're going to continue to listen and we're going to continue to engage. And it'll be, you know, alongside the operator as our partner. And like I said, making sure that we are complementary to the other businesses that are here in the neighborhood.
31: She's I talk for a living. I know someone when they're spinning, floundering when I hear them. And she is in a bit of a just get enough words out and we'll all agree that, we'll give tax money to that store and we'll get tax money to that store and rising tides. And any other questions?
2: One more shot at it for the new Milton Friedman running New York City.
4: So other locations, other grocery stores can get grants from the city under this?
3: Something on the table. We're exploring a lot of different options and opportunities. I think, you know, there's a whole host of levers that the EDC is able to work within to make sure that, you know, everyone has equitable and equal access to opportunities.
2: I like the way in the previous clip he said, what do you mean complementary actions? And she responded by, well, there are many things we can do that are complementary.
31: Levers.
2: Well, yes, of course, the levers. Wow.
31: So you're going to go to Safeway, who's yelling, I'm going to stop selling meat because I can't sell meat because you're selling it for 30% less across the street. So I just got to stop selling meat because it's a loss for me and I can't keep my doors open. And so the government's going to come in with your taxpayer money in New York and say, no, we'll pick up the slack on that.
1: Right.
31: What? What's this going to end up costing?
2: And meanwhile, it gets even worse. And I really wanted to get into con man and grifter Ro Khanna and his support of the wealth tax in Cal Unicornia and across the country. But this is too delicious. So let's keep enjoying the groceries of irony here at the New York government stores. The other thing that I think is hilarious is, again, anybody who's taken like one or two economics classes knows immediately, whoa, you're artificially suppressing a price. Right there, people are going to buy enormous quantities of it and then sell it at the actual market price until there's a run on it and there isn't any, and you'll have shortages like happened in the Soviet Union all the time. And Mamdani's response to that was, well, no, we'll have to limit that by making people show their IDs at the grocery store. Then we'll, you know, keep records of how much people have bought in a, okay, so you're going Soviet grocery store and you, I got to show an ID to get some bacon, but not to vote.
31: Yeah.
2: You duplicitous, communist, Islamist piece of crap.
31: Yeah, that wasn't lost on anybody when he announced that last weekend. IDs to buy hamburger, but not, perfectly okay. IDs to vote? No, absolutely not.
2: I'm telling you.
31: You have to have an ID. No, so the same people that, because that'd be unfair to people who can't get IDs, but they have them for hamburger? I don't understand.
2: They have them to feed their children, but it's too difficult to find them to vote. And of course, we've known that's dishonest all the time.
31: Of course. Yeah, yeah, we're beating up a bad argument. But because obviously the crowd that would go to the government grocery store is probably the crowd that would be the least likely. The crowd that they claim can't get an ID.
2: Right.
31: For a variety of reasons. So it's the very crowd.
2: It's 100% overlap. Yeah. I want to do the wealth tax next, and it's worth doing. What a horrible, illogical idea it is.
31: I forgot my ID. Can you help me out here and just let me buy the hamburger? The wife's got the grill going already. I'm sorry. I'm sorry. We can't sell you a hamburger without an ID. How about hot dogs?
2: My children are hungry.
31: Hot dogs aren't even good for you. Can I buy hot dogs without an ID? I'm sorry. I need a passport. I need to see an energy bill. I need some ID.
2: Mamdani's goons, who are also happen to be associated with the Muslim Brotherhood, I'm sure would take care of you, but quick. On a more cheery note, our friends at Blue Collar Dollar want to get together with you and talk to you about your values, your financial dreams, your goals, that sort of thing. But these are different sorts of people. This is not, you know, white shoe fancy pants. These are, you know, real American folks.
31: Yeah, if you're the sort of person that there's just no way you're going to talk about your money and your financial future with someone who doesn't understand your lifestyle, you need Blue Collar Dollar, building a place where hardworking people can share the values and the dreams, and you can give them a call. 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
2: Oh, I'll do that immediately. So, Europe has tried the wealth tax. Europeans are not more sophisticated than us. They're dumber than us, apparently, because they tried it and found it completely unworkable and foolish, and I will explain why in a moment or two. It's not sympathy for billionaires, please. I don't care. But it is sympathy for the way money works.
31: Remember that story about the awful story about the kid getting stabbed to death at the track meet, that whole thing?
2: Oh, yeah.
31: New stuff came out in that yesterday. New information we hadn't heard before.
2: Crazy.
31: Why? And does it matter? So we'll get to that at some point, too.
26: Armstrong and Getty.
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9: It's going to be a hot one out there today as temperatures top out in the upper 90s, just shy of a record high of 99. Plenty of sunshine, but could see an isolated shower storm in the high country. I'm Fox 31 Pinpoint weather meteorologist Travis Michaels.
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1: As his sexual misconduct probe heats up, FBI agents served Eric Swalwell with a search warrant and seized his cell phone. Eric, of course, responded to the confrontation just as you'd expect, with an erection.
2: Jiminy. Oh, I like that joke.
3: Wow.
2: A lot of people had the question I did when I first heard that is, when does the FBI get involved in rape cases? And I haven't heard a good explanation for that.
3: Yeah, I wondered that myself. And Ro Khanna was quoted once or twice in the story I read. And I'm like, oh, boy. Let's not push lawfare even further. That's not going to help.
2: Right.
3: So we're talking about economic illiteracy, particularly on the far left. I love this quote just sent by Mike, the lawyer in Chicago, Winston Churchill. Many look at the businessman like the wolf that must be hunted down. Others look at him like the cow that must be milked. And very few look at him like the horse that pulls the cart.
2: Wow, that's a good quote.
3: And really is good. So Ro Khanna, congressman from Silicon Valley, who's a con man and a grifter and a phony and lusts for power, pissed off his Silicon Valley donors when he came out for the idiotic one-time, supposedly, 5% wealth tax in California on state residents with more than $1 billion in wealth. Any sort of wealth. Cash, stock, cars, combination thereof, you own a factory, whatever.
2: In my case, jewels.
3: And they mention, of course, that the measure is just championed by the SEIU, the Service Employees International Union, as a cash grab. But the tax will punish private startup founders whose assets mostly consist of illiquid shares in their companies. They're not allowed to sell those shares. Their company is valued at X, according to, you know, Wall Street, and they have a 10% share or whatever it is. But those shares are frozen. They may lack cash and liquid assets to pay the tax bill. So what are they supposed to do? The initiative would let them spread the payment over 5 years, though at a hefty interest charge.
2: Oh, of course.
3: Oh, there's more. They would also be allowed to defer payments until they're able to monetize their startup stake. But as the Tax Foundation explains, they do great work, the state would then become a co-investor in the assets. If they appreciate over time, California can tax the additional accumulated wealth, even if the taxpayer has long since left the state. And neither option is appealing. So last weekend on social media, Khanna floated another idea, and I quote, allow illiquid founders to pledge shares with a loan from the government to pay the tax. The loan period is long, but not infinite, say 10 years. And at the end of the period, the loan is either paid back in cash or the government assumes the share. Quote, the government would make out if the company succeeds in terms of collection, but founders would not be personally liable if the company somehow failed. But the latter isn't true, as others quickly corrected. Hedge fund manager Bill Ackman pointed out that a founder could still owe the tax if he takes out a loan against his shares from the state and the company failed. And then Khanna later acknowledged as much. Yeah, if the shares go to zero, the founder can still face capital gains tax on the deemed sale. The basis is often near zero. Don't get hung up on that. That's a real issue. Yeah. So a more obvious problem, the state would be lending money to billionaires to pay itself. Or as Mark Cuban mused, if the state doesn't receive any incremental revenue, what's the point of that? Also, what happens if a founder can't pay back the loan in 10 years? The government could then seize the shares. And Cuban wryly noted, I'm sure the investors in those companies will be thrilled about their new partners.
2: Ro-communist.
3: Love it. Devastating.
2: Had to just let that hang there. It was so good.
3: And Paul Merlucky, who co-founded the defense tech startup Anduril Industries, which is whooping arse, shrewdly noted founders would have a 10-year speed run to pay back their loans or else surrender their shares to the government, which could warp a business's incentives to create long-term value for investors. Quote, the behavioral incentives are so obviously horrible, he wrote.
2: Ro Khanna, by the way, in case you don't know, he plays it down, is insanely rich.
3: Oh, yeah.
2: Like, insanely rich. He's not a billionaire, but he's insanely rich.
3: Yeah.
2: Give away all your money if it bothers you so much. Give it to whoever you want. Knock yourself out.
3: And the argument at the heart of this is we only need the money because the Trump administration cut $30 billion to our Medicaid programs. If folks hadn't supported Trump and his Medicaid cuts, maybe we wouldn't need this. But the state doesn't need the money. California's federal Medicaid payments have increased 14%. 15% over the last year. The left wants a wealth tax for its own punishing sake. And then that would be on top of the federal annual gains tax or the annual federal tax of 23.8% on gains. So you're adding another tax on top of that, not to mention the payroll tax and it just and all the taxes in California. It's suicide. But see, the union, the SEIU, which marches commonly with communists, I've seen it with my own eyes. They just want a pot of cash, period. They make these phony policy arguments or morality arguments. They just want the cash. Oh, Lord, I give up.
2: Eric Swalwery responded as he usually does with an erection.
3: That's not good.
0: Armstrong and Getty.
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4: ABC News, I'm Sherry Preston. Prince Harry, Elton John, Elton John's husband, and Liz Hurley, some of those who have now been ordered to pay the publisher of the Daily Mail an initial $13 million following their failed invasion of privacy case. The claimants lost the case in London last month, during which they said their phones had been hacked, claims it could not be proven. A sword-wielding attacker slashed several people at a school in Sweden today. He's now in custody. It happened just northwest of Stockholm. Severe weather hitting the Atlantic seaboard. No one was seriously injured, but it did cause a good amount of damage.
5: A rain-wrapped tornado tearing through the city of Dover, Delaware, sending debris flying and leaving behind a trail of destruction.
6: I can't believe it.
5: Some residents caught off guard, racing to take shelter. Two hotels left badly damaged, pieces of the building wrapped around power lines.
4: ABC's Morgan Norwood, another food safety scare as health officials in Minnesota and Wisconsin warn consumers of alfalfa sprouts potentially contaminated with salmonella. This is ABC.
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1: Trouble this morning up north. Crash on the highway north on I-25 up at Highway 66. That's exit 243, right lane blocked. So back to Highway 119, about a 7-minute delay there north on 25. Had a problem on southbound I-25, cleared out from 120th into downtown about 20 minutes. There is a shooting investigation. Cowada Boulevard closed between Thornton Parkway and 100th Avenue. With traffic, I'm Susan Phelan.
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1: Hour three, we'll get into that horrifying story of the mom who lost her mind and strangled her kids, and whether or not she's a murderer or she was crazy and it's not technically her fault. We'll get into that in hour three. Talk to new mom Katie about that. It was amazing. I saw the footage yesterday of the number of women, moms, wearing pink T-shirts lined up outside in support of the mom who strangled her own kids.
2: Yeah.
1: That's an interesting phenomenon.
2: From a gal who said, wait a minute, all women do not support this woman. And
1: right. And what message does that send to people who are really struggling? And I don't know. I don't know where I am on this story.
2: And there are two completely distinct camps of she's innocent. One is she was crazed by postpartum psychosis and failed by the mental health system. The other one is the husband did it. There's a conspiracy.
1: Oh, I haven't heard that at all.
2: True crimes, idiot madness. Great. Yeah, I know. Speaking of madness, it's a gender-bending madness, a gender-bending madness update.
3: So, I kept hearing about this thing called
4: gender-bending madness.
5: They're loco.
6: Yeah. We're in a brave new world.
2: Of quickie headlines. I got 20 stories I could bring to you, but I really want to focus on one in particular. But a couple of quick headlines from the New York Times. Trans migrants in ICE detention are losing their rights in medical care.
1: Trans migrants is the issue.
2: Trans illegal immigrants are, quote unquote, losing their rights because they're being held inside a men's detention facility and are not receiving taxpayer funded hormones and sex surgery.
1: I don't want anybody abused, but
2: certainly not.
1: If I'm going to make a list of issues that I think Americans are concerned about, illegal trans is probably not super high on the list.
2: Boy, I wish I could use the F word on the air for the following reason. I just saw one of my favorite.
1: What an interesting wish.
2: I've seen one of my favorite memes of all times. And I'm going to say F instead of, you know what? It was the F around of times. It was the find out of times.
1: That's good.
2: That is clever.
1: Yeah. And accurate.
2: It was the F around of times. It was the find out of times. Wow, is that clever.
1: Yes.
2: Oh, I got to save that. Okay. Another headline for you. And we're going to get into the story about a gentleman, Matt Calkins, who was a sports columnist at the Seattle Times and just had to resign. And we'll tell you about that in a second. There are a couple of comments on the story that I liked. Wesley says, the reason we never hear a view shared by 80% of the public in any newspaper is an industry-wide conspiracy to suppress those views in favor of an astroturfed pseudo-consensus. I think that's pretty good analysis. Then from the brilliant David Berg, Iowa Hawk, journalism is about covering important stories with a pillow until they stop moving. Love, David. From Matt Calkins, formerly of the Seattle Times. I quit my 11-year job after the Seattle Times killed my Sophie Cunningham column. Read it here, and I've got it below. But I really wanted the column to run. I didn't think it would, but I felt obligated to try to get it. Toward the end of last month, before the Seattle Storm hosted the Indiana Fever, I spoke to people attending a rally in support of Sophie Cunningham outside Climate Pledge Arena. Climate Pledge Arena.
1: Wow.
2: Let's not get hung
1: How
2: up.
1: How Seattle is that?
2: The Fever Guard had recently taken a stance against biological males competing in women's and girls' sports, and a few dozen folks showed up to express their gratitude for her position. One of them was 16-year-old Annalie Wilson, who'd lost to a biological male in a track and field race and was holding a sign reading, "Thank you, Sophie, for speaking up for girls." I didn't know if I was going to write something at that point, but after she allegedly got cussed out by the Storm co-owner during the game, wow. I felt like I had to weigh in. One thing Wilson emphasized to me at the rally was that she wasn't anti-trans. Another student athlete, Frances Stout, who'd said she'd endured daily verbal abuse after refusing to play against a biological boy in a basketball game, echoed Wilson's sentiment. So that was the thesis of my column, that supporting the separation of biological females and males doesn't automatically make you transphobic. So let's stop throwing those labels around. Sent a draft after talking to my editor, telling him there was no rush to run it. He told me later that day that he and others were looking at it, but that it wouldn't be ready for Sunday's paper. Monday night, I got an email saying that his boss was hoping to talk to the top two newsroom editors about it Wednesday. No feedback had been given to me. Thursday afternoon, my editor informed me that it wasn't going to run because I didn't tell him I was doing this in advance. I don't buy this reasoning. If that were the case, the piece would have been killed on the spot, right, not passed through the hands of multiple editors over several days. It's completely phony. He says he resigned on the spot. That may come off as an emotional decision, but it was exactly what I was prepared to do. This, after all, was one of several columns of mine that had been spiked at the Seattle Times. One was a piece questioning whether players for the U.S. women's soccer team were really the victims of discrimination in their equal pay lawsuit. They're not. That's easily discernible. Another was a more general column on cancel culture in sports. The last, written shortly after George Floyd's death, implored people to listen to state champion basketball coach Mike Bethea, a black man, urging the public not to stereotype cops. The common theme, all of these challenged a prevailing newsroom narrative and likely would have triggered the outrage mob, so they were spiked.
1: Wow, that's a ballsy move to quit your job after 11 years like that, because, you know, jobs like that aren't easy to get.
2: Yeah, hey, Hanson, reach out to this guy. Let's hire him as our sports guy. We don't have a sports guy. We'll have a sports guy for a month. I'll pay. I'll write the check. If this guy needs help or whatever, I would be happy to do that. But I'm going to read you part of his column now that got spiked by the Seattle Times. The cowardly, progressive, terrified. How weak are your ideas if you're afraid of someone challenging them? Hey, Seattle Times, you want to go toe-to-toe with us?
1: Nah, they're
2: any time.
1: They're not afraid of the idea being challenged. They're afraid of the mob coming after them.
2: Well, that's if you're in the news, you're in the wrong business.
1: 100%, 100%, you're in the wrong business.
2: I think even more insidiously, I suspect very, very strongly that the folks at the Seattle Times that spiked the story are fellow cultists.
1: Well, I'm sure they are.
2: Yeah, yeah.
1: But so they don't want to bring the heat down from their friends.
2: Right.
1: Who would be
2: right.
1: very disappointed and angry.
2: Especially because they're in the same cult. So here is the incredibly offensive column that must be spiked. Some people saw bigotry. I saw bravery. I saw a teenage girl speaking up on an issue that so many adults shy away from. About 90 minutes before the storm played the fever last Tuesday, 16-year-old Annalee Wilson stood at a rally outside Climate Pledge Arena wearing a athletic shirt while holding a sign reading, "Thank you, Sophie, for speaking up for girls." It was a nod to fever guard Sophie Cunningham, who has recently come out against trans females competing against biological ones. I would never use the term trans females, but he lives in Seattle. There were no slurs hurled, no malice detected. It was just Wilson, an Eastmont High School student, demonstrating what some people have trouble accepting, that agreeing with Cunningham's position does not make you transphobic. Says young Ms. Wilson, "I don't hate trans people. I have nothing against them. I just think that girls should have their own sports." Two things can be true at once. You can show compassion for people who feel trapped in the wrong body while acknowledging that they have a biological advantage. After all, why do we separate males and females in sports in the first place? It's not due to the potential awkwardness of physical contact. It's because men have higher testosterone levels and different skeletal and muscular frames. I can't even believe anybody.
1: Yeah. Why do you even have to go through the argument?
2: Good Lord. And he goes by every measurable metric in sports, whether the 100-meter times, vertical leaps, weightlifting, yards off the tee, etc. The top males substantially outperform the top females. In short, the separation...
1: It's not even close. The most recent example being that FloJo has had the record in the 100-meter dash for 27 years? 1,000 high school boys beat it this year. I mean, it's unbelievable.
2: In short, if I may continue the hateful, hateful screed, in short, the separation is strictly for the sake of girls and women. So surely one can see why, to many, allowing biological males to compete against females undermines this division. Then he gives the story of young Ms. Wilson at the Junior Olympics track meet. But before Tuesday's storm game, she said that most of the in-person feedback she'd received had been positive, that the real vitriol was online. Well, that all changed a couple of hours later in the arena, where Wilson sat outside with her courtside, rather, with her "Thank You, Sophie" sign in hand. I'll slow down. I'm sorry. During the game, Storm co-owner Celeste Keaton walked over to Wilson, allegedly calling her effing insane, adding, "I hope Jesus can forgive you," and brought her to cheers. This happened after a fan pointed to another Sophie supporter and yelled, "Garbage, take the trash out."
1: You people are insane. You're actually
2: angry,
1: crazy.
2: Yeah,
1: it is. We've said it 100 times. Everybody's said it 100 times. It's got Tom Holland, who wrote the great book Dominion about Christianity. He says the whole woke thing is exactly identifies in every level with a religion.
2: Yes,
1: blasphemy laws and everything else.
2: Yeah, excommunication.
1: It's so weird. But, I mean, you people are nuts.
2: Apostates.
1: You're going to go yell at a little girl.
2: Yeah.
1: I mean, even if you believe it, to take it to the point of going to make a little girl cry over it, you're crazy.
2: And then he quite bravely addresses this. One common counterargument against her and Cunningham's stance is that biological men in women's sports are rare, so why make a fuss? Okay, but if something is wrong, why should it matter how rare it is? Are opponents saying that if the amount of trans athletes reaches a certain number, then we should address it? To me, this is almost a tacit admission that there is indeed something unfair occurring. Plus, how rare is rare? Trans swimmer Leah Thomas won the national title in the women's 500 meters while at Penn. Trans cyclist Verona Ivy set a world record in the 200-meter sprint for age group. Trans weightlifter Laurel Hubbard won silver at the 2017 World Championships and in 2020 became the first openly trans person to compete in the Olympics. And then he goes through a bunch more.
1: Right, to which the point being, in this case, rare doesn't matter because boys, men have such an advantage. You only need one high school boy who decides to compete as a girl to beat all the girls in your whole state. So it doesn't matter if it's rare.
2: Right.
1: It only takes one to win all the championships.
2: And then he addresses, well, trans people are more vulnerable than most, and barring them from sports could be emotionally devastating.
1: That's a dumb argument.
2: I'm not unsympathetic to this.
1: No, points, I'm not
2: either. First, who's to say that a biological girl, we just call them girls, but okay, wouldn't also feel distressed if displaced by a trans athlete or forced to share a locker room with a biological male? Second, most importantly, this is about fairness, not feelings.
1: Yeah.
2: The unfortunate truth with this issue is that someone's going to be disappointed. The debate is simply about who it should be. Then he mentions that Washingtonians can vote on an initiative in November that's on the ballot that, if passed, would preclude biological males from competing against females in school sports. And though one might think this will increase open dialogue on the matter, we all know this is one of the more frightening topics to address in Seattle. Even if polling suggests that most of the country sides with Cunningham and Wilson, nobody wants to be called a bigot or a transphobe. You can call me a bigot and transphobe all day. I'm not one, so I'm not worried about it.
1: That was true 6 years ago. It's no longer as true, and it's getting less true on a daily basis. This is going to get fixed.
2: Yes.
1: It's and it'll, what a weird period we'll look back on, but it's going to get fixed.
2: One final point. Nobody wants to be called a bigot or transphobe. Such attacks are what Tumwater High School student Frances Stout says she endures every day at school. 2 years ago, she refused to play basketball against a biological male from Shelton for fear of being injured. She added that the biological male's presence in her locker room made her feel uncomfortable. That hasn't spawned much sympathy from certain peers. Quote, I have people at my school cussing me out. I have people using some pretty awful words toward me as well. I've heard people say, F you, Francis, and I hope you choke and die. But I know ultimately I'm doing the right thing. This whole thing isn't about hate.
1: People are so crazy. It's like the people who flip me off in my Cybertruck. You people are crazy.
2: Yeah, they're like fundamental religious nuts or cultists.
1: Do we have outro music for this?
2: Oh, it's gender-bending madness. Yeah, it sure is. Not only that, but it's free speech trampling madness. It's ideological conformity. It's everything this country's not supposed to be. If you can fight it all the time.
1: Thank you for your help. To your point earlier about the, you know, having been willing to back up your argument. If I ran a conservative newspaper who had the beliefs I have that letting boys compete in girls' sports is nuts, I'd be thrilled. Write your best article on why they should. Go ahead. I'll put it in the newspaper because I'm so confident I can easily take it apart. I have no worries whatsoever. Hire the smartest person on earth to make the argument why boys should compete in high school sports against girls. I'll put it in my newspaper and then I'll take it apart.
2: Right.
1: But they're not confident in their own argument because it's bad.
2: Well, and they're cultists. They don't even look at it through the lens of logic.
1: Any thoughts on any of that? Text line 415-295-KFTC.
0: Armstrong and Getty.
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5: Partners that I think Spotify ended up calling them grifters, and it just nobody wanted the crap. Other than being royals, they're not that interesting.
6: Well, I think I said this yesterday, but I think they, growing up in England, and like, you know, his mom dies tragically, Elton John does a song, everything. I think sure. He thought that the United States was way more into the royals than it turns out.
5: Yeah.
6: And they came over and are like, wait a second, aren't you all talking about me constantly? No. No.
5: You don't find me fascinating? How about my wife, who's an actress? Yeah, we got lots of them. a couple of stories, bingo, bango, bongo style, quickly. Famous designer Marc Jacobs has sparked a fury after saying, oh, yeah, I would dress Luigi Mangione for his murder trial.
6: Wow. And,
5: I would help him look good because I think he's a good-looking guy. And he's got a good look, and so, yeah. So, yeah.
6: I think I own some Marc Jacobs. Maybe I'll set it on fire this afternoon and post a video.
5: Right in the street corner or the intersection. You got to do it in public. Secondly, Jack, speaking of how stupid the whole Royals thing is unbelievable. A car salesman has become a Belgian prince at age 26 after being recognized as a secret son of the king's brother. Keeping in mind, we're talking about Belgium. He was the bastard son of the younger brother of King Philippe. There was a quiet ceremony at the town hall about 6 months ago where the old man finally admitted, all right, you're my bastard, which makes him a prince. He now has equal inheritance rights to the other guy's private estate with his various half-siblings.
6: Is there any money in being one of the princes of Belgium? Is it worth quitting your car salesman job?
5: You might get the inheritance, but despite Mr. Vanden Kerkhove's new title, he won't receive a royal allowance, take on official duties, or gain any rights to the Belgian throne, has to be disappointing.
6: I was going
5: to
6: say, do you have any power? Can you let Finland know what time it is or anything like that?
5: Oh, boy. Evidently, the prince was getting with some pop singer, and this lad was the product of said union. And Trump did Michael Cohen's radio show.
6: Mm.
5: And I guess gave him one and two word answers and wouldn't answer his questions and acted like he didn't want to be there. And it was all just really weird.
6: Oh, wow. Why do you agree to do it? And then go
5: Can't
6: on there?
5: Imagine.
6: He's probably just in a mood, which is the way he is. If you miss a segment, get the podcast Armstrong and Getty On Demand. Lots to come in hour three.
7: Armstrong and Getty.
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3: ABC News, I'm Sherry Preston. Prince Harry, Elton John, Elton John's husband, and Liz Hurley, some of those who have now been ordered to pay the publisher of the Daily Mail an initial $13 million following their failed invasion of privacy case. The claimants lost the case in London last month, during which they said their phones had been hacked, claims it could not be proven. A sword-wielding attacker slashed several people at a school in Sweden today. He's now in custody. It happened just northwest of Stockholm. Severe weather hitting the Atlantic seaboard. No one was seriously injured, but it did cause a good amount of damage.
4: A rain-wrapped tornado tearing through the city of Dover, Delaware, sending debris flying and leaving behind a trail of destruction.
5: I can't believe this.
4: Some residents caught off guard, racing to take shelter. Two hotels left badly damaged, pieces of the building wrapped around power lines.
3: ABC's Morgan Norwood, another food safety scare as health officials in Minnesota and Wisconsin warn consumers of alfalfa sprouts potentially contaminated with salmonella. This is ABC News. We're getting word of an attacker wielding a sword who has wounded several people at a school in Sweden. It happened in a town northwest of the capital of Stockholm. The man with the sword is now in custody. Investigators in Philadelphia have identified the person accused of running around city streets, scaring people while wearing a Chucky-style Halloween mask. Here's ABC's Faith Abube.
6: After terrorizing people on city streets for days, Philadelphia police say they've unmasked the mystery man allegedly threatening people and need help tracking him down. Police releasing new surveillance video in the urgent manhunt, showing the suspect, investigators say, is 22-year-old Zymir Hughes. Authorities say over several days, Hughes harassed 15 to 16 people around the city, at times allegedly asking his victims, "Are you ready to die?"
3: He's been identified, but Hughes is still not in custody. Police say he travels for work and they think he might be on the West Coast, but there's no word on if he took his mask with him. Sherry Preston, ABC News.
7: Taxpayers aren't happy about the Pueblo City Council's decision to spend $885,000 to expand the new Leonardo da Vinci Museum. But Mayor Heather Graham points out more than 10,000 people have visited the museum since it opened on June 12.
8: Approving the proposed Da Vinci Museum placemaking project is just one of many tiny steps in our new direction.
7: The funding will come from a half-cent sales tax increase, which is designated for economic development. And you're free to launch your boat this weekend at Cherry Creek State Park. Last week's heavy rains is keeping the boat ramps open for now. While the ramps remain open, low water levels have exposed hazards, and park officials urge boaters to be cautious and aware of changing conditions. The park plans to reduce operations to one open boat ramp on September 12th. That's the latest. I'm Brenda Stewart.
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10: Driving the highways, a little busy out here, but we're looking a lot better. One crash on westbound 76th and 96th Avenue moved to the shoulder. 10 minutes from 104 to I-25. You have a minor wreck north on I-25 at the ramp to Highway 66. Lanes have reopened. The rest of the major highways, a little crowded, but no problems. There's a shooting investigation. Kawada Boulevard closed between Thornton Parkway and 100th Avenue. With traffic, I'm Susan Thielen.
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23: So, we're going to talk about a lot of things that are not soul-damaging, heart-rending questions of everything that is good and evil in life. For most of the next 2 hours here on the Armstrong and Getty Show, as Joe goes off to attend an event his daughter is doing in college. Like, for instance, did you know that the Columbia House Record Club has finally stopped doing their thing? Did you know it was still around? You could still sign. Anyway, we'll get into that a little bit later. See, that's some good lighthearted Friday stuff. This is.
24: I already feel better.
23: Yeah, this is not lighthearted at all. So, at least I don't think we talked about it at all for a long time until just recently. And I was ignoring this story completely. We don't really do tragedies on the Armstrong and Getty Show very often for whatever reason. Joe and I decided a long time ago, we just weren't interested in talking about the worst thing that happened somewhere in America or on Earth overnight last night with some parent doing something horrible to a child or somebody abusing an animal or whatever. And there's lots of news shows that, man, that or New York Post or lots of radio shows, that's their bread and butter. Here's the worst thing you've heard today. And we just don't like doing that sort of stuff. But this story has become such a so interesting and touched so many different issues that we decided, we're gonna start getting into the Lindsey Clancy trial, which the defense might be resting as early as today. So to bring you up to speed very quickly, in case you haven't been following this, about 3.5 years ago, January 2023, this woman sent her husband out on some errands. Hey, could you go pick up some milk and stop by the pharmacy if you could? And then while husband was gone, she strangled her three children, ages 5, 3, and 8 months, which is about as awful as anything you can possibly imagine. At their home, she strangled these kids to death. Then she jumps out the second story window, we all assume, with the intention of killing herself, and is paralyzed from the waist down. But she is still alive, and she's on trial, and she's there in the courtroom. Now, the prosecution says that she planned the killings, deliberately contrived to get her husband out of the house, and she is guilty of flat-out first-degree murder. The defense says, and she says, she was in the grip of bipolar disorder, postpartum psychosis, as I've heard others say, regularly being conflated with postpartum depression. No, this is postpartum psychosis, which is a completely different thing and much more severe and pretty rare. And that she shouldn't be criminally responsible. She has pleaded not guilty. The facts that I laid out earlier, that all happened, and nobody's really disputing that in any way. That happened. She sent the husband out on the errands. She killed the kids. She jumped out the window. That all happened. Whether or not she's guilty, basically because she's insane, is a whole different thing. So we're going to run through some of the latest on that. Again, the defense might rest today. Fox did a pretty good report on this yesterday from Special Report. And we'll run through some of the latest details. Here's the chaplain.
3: Hospital chaplain Sheila Cavanaugh recalls the first thing Lindsay Clancy said a week after she killed her three children.
4: She said to me as I held her hand to comfort her, "I am so glad my children are safe." I said, "Lindsay, your children are safe. They're safe in heaven with God."
23: Okay, you could take that a number of different ways. And let me know if you want to weigh in on any of these particular clips, Katie, who is a brand new mom, if you're new to the show or this, didn't it, pick it up on just, that.
6: It's making me sick to even hear it.
23: It's pretty rough. With you.
6: Yeah.
23: It's pretty rough. We roll on.
3: Cavanaugh met with Lindsay some 200 times after the killings and says she spoke several times about a persistent male voice in her head.
4: She alluded to having heard a voice, and the voice, according to Lindsay, told her that if she did not follow the command, neither she nor her children would be safe.
23: Yeah, so that stuff that you just heard from the chaplain, and there were things she said after the killings. There is testimony from her mother and sister describe her before the killings, her becoming increasingly anxious, paranoid, suicidal, starting around October 2022. That's 3 months before she killed her kids, including texts begging her mother to come stay with her. I think a lot of new moms have done that. Uh-huh. A hospital chaplain testified this week that Clancy told her persistent male voice had commanded her to act, and that the whole safe thing was that the male voice was telling her you need to kill your kids to protect them, which only a crazy person would make, you know, take to heart and make sense of or whatever.
6: Yeah, I didn't know she was bipolar on top of all of this.
23: Bipolar along with, well, they're saying she's bipolar.
6: Right. Yeah.
23: Along with the postpartum psychosis. The defense also getting into the idea that she shouldn't be held criminally responsible because she was in the grip of these two things and she didn't know what she was doing, which is a classic, right? Let's roll on with some of the reporting before we get into more discussion from, okay, here's the defense.
3: The defense argues Lindsay was suffering a temporary psychotic episode and is not criminally responsible. Her lawyer claims she suffered from undiagnosed bipolar disorder and postpartum psychosis, made worse by being prescribed 13 different medications.
6: Oh, whoa. 13?
23: That's a lot of medications, and as someone who's dealt with giving someone with mental issues medications, they all have side effects. Then you end up chasing the side effects with other medications. Then they interact with each other. All kinds of different things can happen. Finally, what's the prosecution saying?
3: The prosecution says it was premeditated murder, arguing she planned it, even sending her husband on errands while she committed the evil acts. They claim there is no record of Lindsay suffering from psychosis or hearing voices, not from her medical providers or Chaplain Cavanaugh.
8: All of these notes that detail every time you interacted with her, you never once wrote that she told you she heard a voice or what that voice said, correct?
4: Correct.
3: Outside of court, hundreds of supporters dressed in pink gathered for Lindsay, who they view as a victim of a failed mental health system.
23: 300 women in pink shirts outside the courtroom yesterday rallying in her behalf, on her behalf, saying they wanted to raise awareness about how the mental system treats women or new moms and doesn't quite understand all the different things that can happen. And again, that the, as you just heard, that the health, mental health system failed this poor woman and that she's not guilty. I don't know where I am on this story. I really don't. How about you, Katie?
6: I take a little bit of issue with what you just said, that the medical teams failed her. There are so many outlets and you have to take matters into your own hands and seek the help. But once you seek it, it's there.
23: It's such a complicated issue. I mean, to a certain extent, by definition, since biological entities, every living thing, its number one DNA genome purpose is to procreate and raise something to the point that it can have offspring. That's why we're here, biologically. That's what everything in our body and our brains and everything is screaming all the time. So by definition, someone killing their three babies is crazy. I mean, by definition to me, I mean, you're certainly not right. Whether or not you should be in this kind of prison versus that kind of holding cell because you're a nut, a psychiatric ward versus a regular prison as a criminal, I don't know. And it's obviously a very, very thorny issue. But, you know, you're so disgusted by this because, like every mom and dad on earth, you don't even have to be a mom and dad, obviously, but particularly as a mom and dad, you can't even imagine you. I remember having this conversation with my wife shortly after our first son. She said, you know what? If the house caught on fire, I would get the kids out. And if you ended up dying, that would be horrible. But I would get the kids out first. And I never thought about that before. And I said, I would do the same. Yes, we all feel that way once we become parents. As I just said, because biologically we're designed to number one imperative for all of our cells is to make sure these kids grow up to have their own kids. So the species survives. So the fact that she went 180 degrees by far the other direction means something's really, really, really wrong with her. Does that mean she gets to go to a psych ward? The problem is she goes to a psych ward, some sort of psychiatric facility. At some point, they get her meds right and she's out.
6: Right.
23: And that seems weird.
6: Yeah, that doesn't sit well with me. And also, there's this part of my brain, like, and don't get me wrong, I 100% know that this postpartum psychosis is real. I know that, you know, I'm not claiming that that's not a real thing, but how evil it would be if that wasn't what was going on and she's just claiming it, you know?
23: Right. Which happens. That's what defense lawyers are paid to do.
6: Right.
23: And there are plenty of people that get found guilty. Though the defense lawyers concocted some sort of story. Well, they're not guilty. They were crazy. And here's why. And they come up with a bunch of stuff after the fact. And I got some more thoughts on that. First, I want to tell you about Incogni, which is important and you should do it today. My guess is you hear these ads and you think, I'm going to do this. You haven't gotten around to it yet. It's to have a company like Incogni, and they're the best at it, go after the data brokers to get all your information off these websites. 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Back to this horrifying postpartum case. Again, I haven't been following this story. Maybe some of you are really, really up on it because you've been following it from the beginning. What's going on with the husband? I can't even imagine what he's dealing with and what he's going through and how he's trying to stay sane. That his wife went so off the rails that she killed their three kids. Wow, what a situation for him to be in. He'll probably be on a show sometime.
6: Well, he sure didn't mourn very long.
23: Oh, yeah?
6: Yeah, so she kills the three kids in January of 2023. He divorces her 2024.
23: Yeah.
6: His new girlfriend moves into his apartment in 2025, and they just got married this last year.
23: Yeah, well, when people are really in a lot of trauma, you're looking for some happiness or...
6: Yeah, that's true.
23: That's a tough one. That's a tough one to be judgmental of, but... Be interested in your thoughts on this story. I'm sure we got plenty of hardcore listeners. If she killed her kids, she needs to go to prison as a murderer for the rest of her life, maybe get the death penalty. On the other hand, our society, if someone's crazy and it's not, they didn't have any choice in the matter, we don't punish them the same way. That's just, that's what we do. Again, I don't know where I come down on this. It's pretty interesting that there are 300 women show up in support of her. As Joe mentioned earlier, though, and we've gotten emails from people saying, hey, I don't support her. There's plenty of women who don't support her either. What an ugly, ugly story. And again, the defense may rest today, and maybe by show on Monday, we'll know how this turns out. Here's our text line, 415-295-KFTC.
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11: It's going to be a hot one out there today as temperatures top out in the upper 90s, just shy of a record high of 99. Plenty of sunshine, but could see an isolated shower storm in the high country. I'm Fox 31 Pinpoint weather meteorologist Travis Michaels.
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16: Won't reset the whole thing. We're only going to do this for a couple of more minutes, I promise. Won't reset the whole thing. We're talking about that horrifying case. Uh-oh. Thank you, Dr. Fauci. Probably COVID. Talking about that horrifying case of the mom who strangled her 3 kids to death and whether or not, you know, she's guilty of murder and she go to prison, or she's mentally ill because of postpartum psychosis and it's not her fault and all the people are supporting her and all that sort of stuff. We did get this text. We've mentioned this week. They did report she continuously contacted suicide hotlines and mental health services and was turned away because she didn't have a plan and she wasn't ideating enough for her to be considered a threat. I mean, all that stuff is so complicated. Trust me, I've been in a situation with a family member who was 5150. That's when they lock you up because you're a danger to yourself or others. And then they let you out after a couple of, they let them out after a couple of days. And you say to the people at the hospital, well, now what am I supposed to do? And they say, well, I don't know, but we're not holding you anymore. They're free. And if you ever get in that whole world, it's stressful and not as black and white as you might think it is. I had another point I was going to make. Oh, so a lot of people bring up this, which is definitely relevant to the conversation. You remember Susan Smith way back in the 90s? Remember she strapped her kids into the car and pushed the car into the lake and drowned her kids? Horrifying. Which, again, to me, to a certain extent, is by definition insane of some sort, or something don't work in your brain, because we're designed to have kids, raise them to be healthy. The fact that you aren't means something's really, really wrong with you. But she was found guilty of murder and is still in prison. And the jury deliberated like 2 hours, I think, hour and a half, 2 hours in that whole case. And her defense also tried to make claims that she had all kinds of depression and suicidal this and wasn't her fault. Well, it didn't work in that case. They found her guilty and she is still in prison as a murderer. And the jury thought, didn't even like, you know, wasn't even a complicated case at all. Stuff like, for the prosecution, stuff like the fact that they demonstrated that in this current case, that she mapped out the time it would take for her husband to drive to a CVS and pick up takeout at a restaurant. Like, she did a little Googling, so they determined it. So she sent him on errands, added up the time it would take him to be gone to make sure she had enough time to do what she did, the horrifying thing she did. They use that as a sign that she's not, you know, bat-ass crazy. I don't know. I'm not enough of an expert. It doesn't seem to me impossible that you can be psychotic, hearing voices telling you to kill your kids, and with it enough to come up with a plan where you would figure out how much time you need to take it. But I don't know. I'm no expert in that whatsoever. Medical staff who saw Ms. Clancy and her kids earlier that same day testified that she appeared composed, rational, and completely functional while taking her children to a doctor appointment and playing with them in the snow earlier that very day. Does that mean she's not crazy, that it came and went, or she was able to act normal for that long? I have no idea. God, it would be something to be on that jury, wouldn't it? And wrestling with those issues. Whew. That'd be a heavy one. It'd be really interesting, but it would be heavy. Well, we'll get into the results of it next week whenever they come back, and we'll move on to things that aren't quite so complex, which is pretty much everything that we could possibly talk about. Gavin Newsom, I don't think, is going to be president of the United States. I think I would put money on that at this point. Maybe we'll get to that at some point. Columbia House Records has gone away. We'll say goodbye to that fantastic institution, among other things on the way. If you missed the segment, get the podcast, Armstrong and Getty On Demand. Hey, Armstrong and Getty here, and if you're up before dawn and still at it when the sun goes down, you've got the kind of grit that made this country great.
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0: ABC News, I'm Sherry Preston. Sources say Navy officials are weighing whether to strip the name of one of World War II's most famous black service members from a new aircraft carrier and instead name the ship for President Trump. Doris Miller was a cook aboard the USS West Virginia and helped move the ship's mortally wounded captain to safety before taking control of an anti-aircraft gun and shooting down at least one Japanese plane. Federal appeals court has halted a ruling allowing thousands of college players who graduated high school in 2022 an extra year of eligibility. Confirmation on Long Island, those weather spouts did reach land.
1: Yesterday at approximately 7:11 p.m., we had a tornado touchdown here in Atlantic Beach at the Sun and Surf Beach Club. There was extensive damage.
0: Nassau County, New York executive Bruce Blakeman, a Texas court slashing the $50 million judgment against InfoWars founder Alex Jones to just $1.5 million. This is ABC News.
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23: All right, not bad on the drive out here. Volume fairly light, maybe moderate in a few areas like the east side of I-70 around Peoria, slightly slow, 270 west up through Vasquez, and also southbound 25 coming into downtown there around 20th Street or so. We still have two closures in Thornton, fairly close. It's Colorado Boulevard between Thornton Parkway and 100th. That's a crime scene investigation and a light rail that was involved in an accident on 100th right at Colorado. That's still shut down. With traffic, I'm Jonathan Steele.
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1: My mom talked me out of it. Remember these ads?
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1: The Columbia Records thing is going away. I didn't know it still existed. September 15th, it officially goes away. And man, when I would hear those ads as a kid, 11 albums for 1 cent. Mom, I got to do this. And my mom, Joe, joins us on the radio, by the way. Joe, he calls in, longtime host, first-time caller.
3: Yeah. Hey, I love this topic.
1: Well, did you ever sign up for it?
3: I think either my sister did or my sister and I did together, and it was the birth of my sophistication as a consumer.
1: Right. Well, so luckily I did not, and then I want to hear your story, because my mom told me, she said she had, or friends had, or whatever, and she said, you get signed up and you can't unsign, and then eventually they're charging you full price or more for the album, and the only albums they offer you are crap, and you have to buy a certain amount, and you can't cancel. I don't know. Was that your experience?
3: That is precisely correct. Yeah, I remember getting just so excited as a young music freak and picking out 2-3 really good albums and thinking, pickings are getting a little slim. I've heard of these guys. And then they end up charging you this rack rate that nobody's ever charged for an album in the history of mankind. Like I said, sadder but wiser.
1: I was so into it, though, and my mom talked me out of it at a very young age. But when it would be in, like, the Parade section magazine of the Sunday paper every Sunday or whatever, I would still go through there and, with a pencil, check all the ones that I would like to get. I did that for a long time as a kid. Oh, yeah, I would get the Springsteen album, and I'd get Michael Jackson, and I would get all these. And just seemed so, just dreaming about the idea of 11 free albums for a penny.
3: Yeah.
1: How did they get away with that? I'm surprised they didn't run afoul of the law somehow. For how long did they do that? 50 years? Must have been longer than 50 years. It must have been longer than 50 years, because I was doing it pre-76, I think. So,
3: Right. Well, it was the precursor of the accept the terms and agreements checkbox.
1: It was there
3: every bit of software.
1: It was the original, you agreed to this.
3: Right, yeah, it was all there in the fine print, but, I mean, we were all so feverish to get our 11 albums for a penny that, who has time to read? You got a pot of gold in front of you.
1: The pickings are getting a little slim.
4: It started in 1955, guys.
1: 1955, and the first time you do it for the one penny and you get your five albums, you're picking Buddy Holly and Elvis and Chubby Checker and all, they're all good. And then pretty soon it's nothing but Pat Boone!
3: Doris Day's lesser well-regarded releases.
1: Exactly. Well, it's going away September 15th. How is it possibly still around? Nobody listen. Who buys an album or a CD at this point?
3: You know, I read this great piece, I think it's probably in the Journal, about this company that buys, like AOL, for instance, or it had a couple of other examples. These brands that have enormous cachet for the brand name, and they make them like 1/10 as flabby. They cut 90%, make them super efficient and internet ready, and get whatever modest profit they can out of them, but they're pretty good at it. So I suspect that this is like one guy with a laptop,
1: right,
3: who's catering to that, you know, last whatever percentage of Americans. That vinyl is hot again. At least around the fringes, so that had to be a factor.
1: I don't know if it's the hipsters who are using vinyl that are signing up for it. I got to believe it's oldsters? I don't know. I have no idea. Different topic, and I'm glad...
3: Go ahead. I'm sorry, one more thought. or it's those poor beleaguered bastards who signed up in 1975 and can't figure out how to get out of it.
1: Right, and they're still getting their list once a month, and they got to choose from these artists they've never heard of. Oh, my God. I don't even know where do I sign for Don't Send Me Any More Albums?
3: Who's Little Yachty?
1: Well, Yachty's huge. Little boat. So I'm glad you called in because I have this actual question. Have we had Hansen reach out to Hunter Biden? And if not, why? And do we want to? Do we want to interview Hunter Biden? He's going on anybody's show who will ask him.
3: Wow. Yeah, let's talk to him.
1: How would we handle it? I don't know how I would handle it. Because a lot of our audience would want us to just, you know, beat him up. I actually think that'd be kind of boring, and at some point he'd just say, okay, you guys, and hang up. Whereas I'd rather have a conversation with the guy about a variety of things. So where are you on that?
3: Well, I think many of our longtime listeners are answering the question that Joe would be gentlemanly and wry, whereas Jack would yell at the guy and make him hang up. You have a history of this. Let's be honest.
1: Yeah, for some reason with Hunter Biden, I don't know if there's anything to get out of the beating him up side. Anyway, I'll read you something he said on some show I'd never heard of yesterday. I mean, they're smaller than us. He went on some show, and they're talking to him about Kamala Harris running for president. And Hunter Biden said, I just think she's not a very good politician. I don't see how she possibly thinks that distancing herself from Joe Biden is even possible. And why would you if you really believed in the record that you had left? Blah, blah, blah. So a little punditry on Kamala Harris there. And Mark Halpern was making the argument that there are no Democrats out there at all who want anybody named Biden part of the story going forward, because you got Hunter out there saying Kamala Harris is a horrible politician, which obviously does not do her any favors if she decides to run. I don't know if I'd have any interest in talking to him about that. But here's the thought that popped into my head, though. He is 100% in the nothing left to lose stage of his life.
3: Oh, yeah.
1: He has nothing left to lose. He is broke. His reputation is completely ruined. He's been just accused of, but verified doing everything you could imagine. Every drug, having a kid and trying not to pay child support, not playing with it. I mean, just all the worst things you could do, pretty much. Everybody knows he's that. So I think at some point he's going to write a book, like for real, and say, okay, here's the whole story on my dad. I don't know. Maybe he's too loyal to your dad. To his dad.
3: To my dad? I didn't know that he'd met. He's got to be the original loose. He's the loosest canon. I would enjoy it. I would look forward to it. My first question would be, all right, what's off limits in this interview and why?
1: That's a pretty good question. That's a damn good question. He would say nothing, I think. I think he would say nothing.
4: Yeah. Ask him if he met Corn Pop.
1: Did you ever meet Corn Pop as a child?
3: Meet him? He's my godfather. I would love to do that.
1: What would be a good question to get him going? I don't know. I've heard him answer so many of the things about, like, his dad's mental situation, and we never saw it. And behind the scenes, he was sharp, and, you know, so he'd just say that.
3: Yeah, I talked to him about his art.
1: I think, because he is a loose cannon, if you could just nudge him in the right direction. I mean, I go further than I want to all the time. He definitely could go further than he intended to. I would think, like, you know, what, since you've been so close to politics your whole life in a way normal people aren't, what do people not know about big time politics that you think they should know, or you think it'd be interesting to them? And who knows what he might say?
3: Yeah, you know, it's funny. We have a similar take on this. And, you know, we'd probably want to explain it to listeners beforehand who might expect just a beating. I think it would be so much more interesting to draw the guy out.
1: Yeah. Right.
3: You know, not get his defenses up.
1: Like, he might be willing to go here if you didn't make it specifically about him or his dad. So many people do so many favors for politicians, and we're supposed to believe that they get nothing in return. That can't be the case. You know, and if you kept it away from Burisma and his dad and all that sort of stuff. He might be willing to turn on, because he's had to see that up close. I don't know. You're getting real. I'd be getting right into the entire Biden family crime plan.
3: Yeah. That's funny. We don't like prepare a lot for interviews, because generally we know what we want to talk to the person about. But yeah, I would want to actually think about that. There's a gold mine there, but it's kind of one with a rickety elevator system and slippery walls and stuff. So you'd have to figure out how to negotiate it.
1: Well, reach out to him, Hanson. Like I said, he's going on all kinds of shows, and I heard him say specifically he'll go on any show.
3: What's he selling at this point? Bitcoin or T-shirts or paintings or what? Do we know?
1: He has mentioned his paintings before. I don't think he's selling anything. I don't know. He may be just be doing it therapeutically. He's broke. He's jobless. He's got tons of free time. You know, he's got obviously the huge Biden ego used to being the center of attention. It would be pretty hard to just be home ignored at this point in your life, probably. So he likes the attention.
3: Yeah.
1: But he is, I think he's mercurial enough. A lot of it would have to do with just the day and the mood. Might catch him on a day where he's going to be somewhat guarded. Might catch him on the day when he, you know what? I'm sick of this ass. I'm going to talk about my mom and how crazy she is.
3: Wow. Stepmom?
1: Yeah.
3: Is that
1: Jill.
3: Or mom? Right, because he was the son of the original Mrs. Biden who passed in the car wreck, right?
1: Yeah, correct.
3: Oh, yeah. Start poking him about Dr. Jill. You know what? If we get lucky, maybe we'll catch him on a bender.
1: We could send him a case of booze in the mail, have it arrive that day. I mean, it's probably not the kindest thing to do, but
3: no, indeed. But yeah, I would love to do that. And for what it's worth, you know, that Seattle sports columnist who resigned after 11 years because they wouldn't let him publish the column. If you didn't get it, check out podcast Armstrong and Getty on Demand. We talked about it last hour. I was serious that I would. You know, I don't know if dude is like, I'm not sure what I'm going to do. I'm not sure how I'm going to make my rent. Because, you know, sports columnists are not rich in, like, a single market. And he resigned out of principle, which I think is wonderful. But I don't know if he's, like, afraid he's not going to be able to make his rent. And that would be really cool if we hired him as our sports guy for a couple weeks to help him out. Or if he's got, like, a GoFundMe for $1.9 million at this point.
1: Which certainly could be the case.
3: Yeah. Anyway, but yeah, we ought to reach out to him.
1: Yep, we'll have those people on. Okay, I got to do a commercial for Rough Greens. You shouldn't be talking on the phone while you're driving. It's very dangerous. That's what they claim. It's not actually dangerous. It's no more dangerous than if you're having a conversation with, I think, isn't Judy your wife in the car?
3: Yeah, she is.
1: So you get hi, Judy. So you get off the phone
3: and
1: talk to her.
3: On-air Judy appearance.
1: You get off the phone and talk to her. It's as dangerous, right?
3: Yeah, that's true. Absolutely true. I'm looking at the traffic. I got the cruise control on. We're fine. I find myself anxious to hear about America's number one dog supplement.
1: Fantastic. Yeah, it's Rough Greens. It is number one. It is made in the USA, which I really, really like that about it. And there's all kinds of good stuff that it adds to your dog's food. It's not the dog food you're going to give your dog. 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Rough Greens, it doesn't replace your dog food. It makes it better. People are not hearing my fantastic Rough Greens commercial because they're hearing road nose from Joe.
4: Okay.
1: Now I'm done.
3: Michael,
1: Joe can come back.
3: Wake up in there. Come on, wake up in there. What are you doing?
4: I just figured this was a live spot, you know.
1: Oh, you thought Joe was going to jump tales of the dog's food. I understand. You're right. You're right. I'm wrong.
3: Yeah, maybe, arguably. A little glimpse behind the scenes. Jack said, pot it down. Pot short for potentiometer, which is a fancy word for volume knob.
1: Ah, that's good stuff right there.
3: Oh, yeah.
1: Now I'm really starting to think of questions I want to ask Hunter Biden. So, yeah, Hanson, absolutely try to get him lined up. We'll do that sooner rather than later. More on the way. Stay here.
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15: Hey, it's going to be a hot one out there today as temperatures top out in the upper 90s, just shy of a record high of 99. Plenty of sunshine, but could see an isolated shower storm in the high country. I'm Fox 31 Pinpoint Weather Meteorologist Travis Michaels.
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1: Well, guys, this weekend on the streets of Washington, D.C., President Trump is hosting an IndyCar.

0: and like not thinking, well, that's just a little too, it's like when you come across a quote from Abraham Lincoln or Mark Twain that's a little too perfect for the news for the day, and you do a quick search and find out they didn't actually say that. I have done a little research on this. I couldn't replicate this. So before I say this, I couldn't replicate this last night. It's possible that Google just fixed it, though, because it kind of blew up online yesterday. I did see it repeated by some sources, some Twitter feeds that I trust and believe in. I'll tell you what it is. And I got one version that Peter Boghossian, who we're a big fan of, he's as anti-woke as you can get. Guy out there, but super smart and a decent dude. He doesn't make crap up. Well, except for when they made up those papers to get published in paper, get published in embarrassed colleges. They made that up, but that was a different thing. But anyway, he put out some of this stuff yesterday. It's similar, so maybe it's true. So this is using Google's AI overview. Had this woman who went on there and said, "I'm alone with an atheist. How should I react?" And the response from Google AI was, when you're alone with an atheist, treat them like any other human being. Have a normal, everyday conversation. You don't need to debate religion, convert them, or feel nervous, blah, blah, blah, blah, blah. I'm alone with a Muslim person. How should I act? And AI Google, their overview was, treat them like another human being. Be polite, talk normally, show respect. There's no special rule or danger. You can chat about work, school, or your daily life. I'm alone with a Buddhist. How should I act? Google AI says, treat them with basic courtesy, calm presence, and respect for their vows. And then, of course, the punchline being, I'm alone with a Christian. How should I act? If you feel you're in danger or feel unsafe, please leave the area or call emergency services like 911 right away. If you just mean you're experiencing a spiritual isolation, blah, blah, blah, blah, blah. So obviously for all the other religions, it was just treating them like a normal person. Alone with a Christian. Ooh, boy, if you're feeling unsafe, here's something you can do. Now, again, I tried to replicate that and couldn't, but that doesn't mean this didn't happen, because I know these AI companies, they jump on this stuff when something like this goes wrong. Well, Elon did it. When Grok was answering those weird Nazi questions, I mean, they went in and fixed that right away. There's another example of race. They do the same thing with race. I'm alone with a black person. I'm alone with an Asian person. I'm alone with a person from the Middle East. How should I act? And it's all, well, there's nothing to worry about or what there, what that. But I'm alone with a white person. What should I do? If you feel unsafe or uncomfortable right now, remove yourself from the situation or call emergency services. If that turns out to be false, I apologize for passing that along. Again, it was passed along by some people I really respect, so I'm hoping, well, I don't hope it's true. I hate that it's true. If you missed a segment of this show, get the podcast, Armstrong and Getty, on demand. Enjoy hour four. It's on the way.
1: Armstrong and Getty.
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5: ABC News, I'm Sherry Preston. Sources say Navy officials are weighing whether to strip the name of one of World War II's most famous black service members from a new aircraft carrier and instead name the ship for President Trump. Doris Miller was a cook aboard the USS West Virginia and helped move the ship's mortally wounded captain to safety before taking control of an anti-aircraft gun and shooting down at least one Japanese plane. Federal appeals court has

0: halted a ruling allowing thousands of college players who graduated high school in 2022 an extra year of eligibility. Confirmation on Long Island, those weather spouts did reach land.
1: Yesterday at approximately 7:11 p.m., we had a tornado touchdown here in Atlantic Beach at the Sun and Surf Beach Club. There was extensive damage.
0: Nassau County, New York executive Bruce Blakeman, a Texas court slashing the $50 million judgment against InfoWars founder Alex Jones to just $1.5 million. This is ABC News. It was her first drone-delivered Amazon package, and she says it will be her last. Here's ABC's Jim Ryan.
2: When Lindsay Austin of Richmond, Texas, heard the buzz of a drone in her backyard, she excitedly ran outside to document her very first Amazon Prime Air delivery. The video, posted initially to TikTok, shows the result. The drone, with its smiling Amazon logo clearly in view, drops Lindsay's package right into her swimming pool. The incident came the day after the retailer announced plans to expand Amazon Prime Air to 500 cities by the end of the year. Jim Ryan, ABC News.
0: Shoppers like Aaron Theoven in Rockland County, New York, are one of the millions of people struggling with higher prices for just about everything.
3: We're spending a lot of money, but leaving with smaller bags, but we'll make it work.
0: Walmart now says it plans to cut prices on thousands of products in its stores using the nearly $3 billion it's getting back in tariff refunds. This is ABC News.
4: Jeffco Public Schools versus the feds.
5: We have our own state laws, and now the federal government saying we're not going to give you money unless you conform to our abusive and coercive policies. I mean, that's extortion.
4: That's State Representative Brianna Titone, one of the hundreds of people who've signed a letter supporting the school board for its transgender policies. The U.S. Department of Education is threatening to withhold $50 million in federal money, claiming Jeffco policies violate Title IX. But state officials point out state law preventing discrimination conflicts with federal law. Most Purdue Valley school students will get a head start on their weekend when the schools dismiss them 2 hours early again today. With temperatures expected to near 100 degrees, administrators say it's just not safe to keep the kids inside the buildings that don't have air conditioning. That's the latest. I'm Brenda Stewart.
6: Now, impact traffic.
7: Yeah, we had a problem northbound 25 at I-70, which they've cleared. Backups have dissipated. Now, if you're coming southbound I-25 into downtown, right near 20th Street on the left shoulder area, it appears that there's either a stall or an accident there. And it is kind of slow from 58th anyway coming into downtown. Not a real big delay there, but watch for that. It's quite a hazard. I-25 a little bit further south around 6th, little on the heavy side, 270. And even the north end of I-25, pushing from the turnpike up to Thornton, is a little sluggish also. With traffic, I'm Jonathan Steele.
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1: Hey, Mark is out and about today. I'm here with Kevin Calkins, Sheridan Auto Tech, Jeff Vick, Kibber Transmission. 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I'm a big believer, even though, like I said, you know, I don't have a lot to brag about. I kept care of myself and did the supplements and the healthy water and all that. But here's the deal. The doc said one of the reasons for my survival is probably because I was so proactive with health. But today's car day, and that doesn't mean you only talk about cars. You can talk about anything you want. And as we've been doing for 45 years, recovering hundreds of thousands, actually millions of dollars for consumers in cash, merchandise, exchanges, refunds, and services. So remember this number, 24-7, 303-MARTINO, 303-627-8466, or you can call 303-713-TALK, which is the iHeart number when we're on the air. Dan has a car question, I think. Hey, Dan, Tom Martino here with the gang. What's going on with you?
2: Good morning, Tom. Tom?
1: Yes.
2: I'm researching purchasing a new pickup, okay?
1: That's fun. I love researching new cars. I love it. It's exciting. Still one of the things that turned me on. Although, you know, and it's easier than ever to research. So what are you looking for?
2: So I'm looking for a double cab, half ton.
1: Double cab? You mean like a king cab, they call it, right?
3: Yeah, crew cab.
1: Crew cab.
2: No, the crew cab is the, with Chevrolet, the crew cab is the super big back seat. The double cab is used to be the extended cab. They call it
1: a cab. Oh, okay. That's with like the half door in the back?
2: A little door, and then you have more, but you get a 6.5.
1: Right. What kind are you looking for? What make model? I mean, are you looking for any specific or just a great deal?
2: Well, I'm looking at Chevy or Toyota, and I've got questions. Chevy came out with a new engine, Tom, recently in the pickups. It's a four-cylinder turbo.
1: Right.
2: It's a 2.7
1: That's
2: liter.
1: Right.
2: I wonder if you have any feedback on that.
1: I'll bet I'm gonna do a little soothsaying here, and I'm gonna guess what's they're gonna say. When you put a turbo on those four cylinders, boy, does that put a strain on it. Maybe they don't last as long. You can't really beat Toyota when it comes to a pickup. But guys, take it away. What do you think? Jeff, I see you're ready.
3: Yeah, I mean, with Toyota, you know, one of the biggest things you give up is a lot of the creature comforts and amenities. You know,
1: do you mean by that?
3: Well, they're kind of behind as far as the technology is concerned inside the cab for the creature comforts.
1: As far as trim.
3: Yeah, they just don't put as much into it. So, I mean, if those things are important to you, then I would lean toward the Chevy. But
1: now, what about the four-cylinder turbo?
3: Well, as far as, you know, anything new that hits the market, I don't like being the one being beta tested.
1: Exactly. But what about the idea of a turbo on a small engine? Is it true that you're going to have less life and it's going to knock the hell out of it compared to an 8?
4: There's going to definitely be more repairs with a turbo, you know, especially a lot of them use twin turbos. So you have two different turbos that you're looking to replace at 80,000 miles, you know, for $5,000.
1: Dan, do you need that extra power or you just want to make up for the four cylinders?
2: No, I don't need the extra power, but they told me they were selling it because you get great fuel economy.
1: Well, you do. You do. And here's the bottom line, okay? You're not going to go wrong, okay, with either purchase. What did you have a question on pricing or anything else like that?
2: Oh, I got all kinds of questions. Let me
1: go ahead. Go ahead.
2: Okay, the three in the Chevy, they're quit making this. Right now, you can only get starting the 2027s. You can't get a 2026 unless it's already there.
1: Right.
2: So they're all going to be 2027s, and
1: right.
2: They're discontinuing the 5.3. The 5.3, you can get really good gas mileage if you keep your foot out of it. Now it's going to be the four-cylinder turbo or a 350. What does the man think about a 350? And then I want to ask the man what he thinks about the controversy with the Tundra with the V6 since 2022. I know a man who's a mechanic for Stevenson. He's a very good mechanic. He's a 28 or 29, but he'll impress you. And he said he wouldn't buy one because they're having too many come back faulty engines, and they have to replace
1: the six-cylinder Tundra. Shot. Kevin, you know about that.
4: Yeah, they're definitely having recall issues. Not, you know, everybody is. It's just quality control.
1: As Jeff says, you want something tried and true.
4: Yep. Yeah, but he's absolutely right with the Toyota. They are still having issues with the engines.
1: But not with the 8.
4: They don't have it.
1: Oh, yeah, excuse me.
4: Yeah, Toyota just has that V6. But
1: okay, but only this year, last year? How long have they been?
4: Over the last 2-3 years, they're just starting to kind of accumulate on them now.
1: Really? Yeah,
4: they had debris in the engine that was causing premature wear.
1: So he's got to look forward to that?
4: And they are replacing them, but it's slow. Some people are down 6 months waiting.
1: I didn't realize that they don't make an 8. They only make a 6.
4: Toyota makes an 8, but not in the Tacoma.
1: Not in the... Oh, okay. I'm thinking Tundra.
4: Tundra, yeah.
1: Okay, he's talking Tacoma.
4: That's what I heard.
2: No, I'm talking Tundra.
1: Okay, yeah, no. Tundra, go with the big engine.
2: No, you can't. It's just a V6, and they're having problems.
1: They don't have an 8 in the Tundra?
4: In the new ones, they don't.
1: Okay.
4: Yeah, going forward.
1: Can you find any good used ones?
2: Oh, it's hard to get them in the configuration. I like a bench seat, and that's almost impossible without ordering
1: So what is your basic question, then? I think personally, the Tundra is the answer. Is it for sure if he buys a 6, he's going to have problems? Or have they defeated them? If he orders one now, can you assume that they're taking care of the recalls or not?
4: That's the question. Yeah, that's
1: really
4: the risk.
1: So cars that have recalls, they don't necessarily go back and retro the productions?
4: Well, they should, but do they, or when do they start?
1: Jeff?
3: I want to back up a little bit, though, because he was saying that he preferred that 5.3 that you can only get inside the 26, but it's only available for old dealer stock.
1: Right.
3: I mean,
1: and he can't
3: quite
1: find
3: frankly,
1: any.
3: Rod can look all around the country to see who has that on the floor for him.
1: Yeah, you might be able to still find that. If you go to JFR Cars, talk to Rodney over there, you might be able to find it. JFR Cars, and it's a dealer. I use him, and I use Rodney over there, and he's looking for a car for me. But as Jeff said, they can source all over the country. Basically, they have them shipped, and you deal with them as a dealer. They're over in Littleton. Here's the number, 303.
2: Hold on a second.
1: Yeah, bro.
2: Whoa. Okay, I'm with you. 303-520-6839. Great.
1: Okay, I got to move on. 303-713-TALK, 713-8255. Now, this RV issue, Sandra, what's going on with your RV?
5: Hi.
1: Hi.
5: I'm a full-time van lifer, not by choice.
1: Mm-hmm.
5: I have terminal cancer.
1: Oh, what kind of cancer? Sandra, what kind of cancer do you have?
5: I have stage 4 metastatic breast cancer.
1: Oh, my goodness. And you're in an RV full time?
5: Yes, because of the DV situation. I moved into a van at ProMaster.
1: Okay.
5: So I could be safe. Me and my puppies can be safe. I'm 16 days late on treatment. My van keeps having these issues, and I know my van because it's just me. I'm not an idiot.
1: What's wrong with it?
5: She's missing a little bit of extra oomph.
1: Well, why is this making you? I don't understand how it's making you late.
5: Because she's in limp mode.
1: Oh.
5: She's in limp mode. Yeah, I have codes. I replaced some of the stuff, and then I wrote down all these codes. I deciphered them, tried to figure out the common denominator. I found, you know, what I believe is a common denominator, and I take it to these shops. And,
1: okay, hold on. I want them to ruminate on this. Hang on. What year, make, and model is it?
5: It's a 2016 Dodge Ram ProMaster 1500 3.6 gas.
1: Okay, hold on. We got more coming right up.
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7: When your house is in trouble, Fix It 24/7. It's going to be howling out there today as temperatures top out in the upper 90s, just shy of a record high of 99. Plenty of sunshine, but could see an isolated shower storm in the high country. I'm Fox 31 Pinpoint weather meteorologist Travis Michaels.
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0: Hi, Tom Martino here. 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This is a terrible situation with Sandra. I mean, let's think about it. She's on cancer treatment. That alone takes a toll. She's living in her RV van with her dogs. So even if she finds a place to fix it, right now it's in limp mode. She can't drive it. And she's got to get it fixed. And if she goes to a shop, Sandra, even if you found a shop that would try to help out, what do you do while it's being repaired? Do you have to stay in it?
10: Yes.
0: So they have to fix it. And at their shop, while you live in it with your dogs, and do you have money to pay for repairs?
10: That's what I think it is. I would have it. I think it's the solenoid pack. I wrote down all the codes. And I try to
0: All right, hold on a sec. We want to get those codes, but I want to ask something. How many miles on this Dodge, on this 2016 Dodge Ram 1500 van?
10: Currently 200. I bought it at 153 almost 2 years ago.
0: 200,000 miles. That is going to be outrageous. That could be anything. What do you think it is?
10: The transmission is only 50,000 miles old.
0: Who had the transmission done? You?
10: No, the person before me, there was a person that did the build, and then the person before that is who put it on. And the person who did the build only had the van for a couple thousand miles.
0: I mean, how do you know it's done right?
10: Huh?
0: How do you know it's done right, the transmission?
11: Well, it's done 50,000, so that's a good indicator.
0: Okay.
11: Yeah.
0: Here's the deal. I don't know, like you think it's a solenoid pack, did she say? What is that, guys?
10: That's what I came up with because I wrote down all my codes.
0: All right, what are the codes?
10: Common denominator.
0: Give us some of the codes.
10: PO83B, which I know I have my list.
0: Just give us a few numbers here and there.
10: Mm-hmm. Okay, let's see. PO731, PO733, PO868.
0: So, did it throw all of these codes in one reading, guys, or does she get different codes each time? Like, did you get all of these codes at one time?
10: Yes, and then I deciphered them.
0: How long have you been, tell me what you're capable of doing on your own.
10: I can drive some. Like, I can drive a little bit, you know, here and there. I'm not trying to overdo it because I don't want to cause any further damage. I've just replaced the transmission sensor, the fluid, the
0: But
10: sensor,
0: I mean, you yourself know, you know how to do things yourself?
10: I have friends.
0: Okay, Sandra, let me ask you, are you on chemo right now?
10: Am I what?
0: On chemotherapy.
10: I do maintenance infusions every 3 weeks for life. That's what I'm 16 days late on. I did chemo. I finished chemo.
0: I'm glad you're on maintenance, so they have it at bay right now.
10: I do have a large tumor that has to be removed, and the plan was to go to Massachusetts to have that done because I have support there. I don't have support here.
0: Are you on?
10: And then I have to get radiation.
0: Are you?
10: That's right.
0: Are you on disability? Are you on disability?
10: Of course.
0: Okay.
10: Yes.
0: Okay. So
10: I work. I DoorDash, I work, I'm hyper-independent, I travel. I don't let cancer control me.
0: I get it, Sandra.
10: I've been fighting
0: for
10: 7 years.
0: I get it. How old are you?
10: 50.
0: Okay. So, guys, those codes mean anything?
12: Well, yeah, two of them are slip codes. PL731 is PL733.
0: Meaning
12: those
0: what?
12: Gear ratio errors in first and third.
11: Slipping inside.
12: So whether it's slipping or you just have a bad speed sensor. But that she's got others, it's watching the line pressure monitors. And
0: so in general, it doesn't sound like solenoid.
12: In general, it does not sound like solenoid, no. In general, if it's not something as simple as speed sensor malfunction, which usually if you saw speed sensors, we would see more than two indicated gear ratios.
0: So if it's more than the speed sensor, is it indicating a rebuild?
12: A good, very good possibility, yes.
0: Sandra, may facing...
10: I could not do.
0: Well, you don't really have a choice. I mean, it's your home and it's your choice.
10: Yeah, I know. A rebuild is not an option. I'm really hoping that it's something easier that
0: to find out what it is, Jeff. How much work is it to find out? Just to
12: take an hour or so to take a look at it.
0: And you could figure out if it's just the solenoid or not.
12: Here's the thing,
0: Sandra. Even if Jeff can look at it and figure out what it is, you're either going to be faced with something you can do or a rebuild. And if it's a rebuild and you can't do it, what do you have any alternate plans whatsoever?
10: No. That would throw me in hospice. So I've been really nervous because I don't have family. I don't have, normal people support. My cancer took my husband 5 years ago, and he handled everything. Everything was always fixed, and everything was okay. And it's just me and my two rescue divas for the most part.
0: Where are you parked right now? I don't want the exact address, but where are you parked? Are you in a park? Are you on the road? Where are you?
10: I'm in Loveland. I'm in a park till tomorrow at noon. Because of the heat, I had to come to the park so I can plug in a shore power because my autoimmune disorder can't handle the heat.
12: Yeah, being up in Loveland, I'm kind of a non-option.
0: So you have absolutely no one here?
10: No, not really. I mean, a couple, people that are just, just to hang out with.
0: If it turns out that it's something... How much can you afford? I mean, really, let's talk real here. We can't make up stuff. We don't have people that can simply step in and do a transmission for you. We just don't. I wish we did.
10: Right.
0: But what I want to know is how much can you spend to fix this if it is fixable? What do you have in your budget to fix it?
10: I don't know. I know my cousin's sending me some money today, and I don't know how much that is until she sends it.
0: Okay.
10: And then I get my disability check here in a week and a half or whatever.
0: Okay.
10: Which I have money free out of that. I mean, only
0: $500
10: of it's a bill. I mean, I have about $450.
0: What was your main reason for calling today? What were you looking for today? Because we want to try to...
10: Opinions, something. I'm grasping at straws.
0: Okay.
10: Here.
0: No, I get it, Sandra. We hear you. We hear you, and you're grasping at straws, and I know it, and my heart goes out to you for your struggle. Here's the deal, though. Realistically, we can't go back in time, but you shouldn't have bought a van with 150,000 miles because it will never, ever, ever give you long-term reliability. And I don't know how about the rescue dogs. I know a lot of people have dogs for therapy themselves. It wasn't a very cool idea because what we're looking at is the practicality here. If you get this thing fixed, you want to get to Maine. Is that what your main goal is right now?
10: Massachusetts.
0: Well,
10: I want to get to work, because I work. I'm very independent. I work, and so I can get up there and get this one back to me.
0: Can you even get it to a shop to be diagnosed?
10: Yes.
0: Okay,
12: Hands-on is probably closest to her.
0: Hands-on Auto Tech. If you called Hands-on Auto Tech, ask them if they can just take a look at it to let you know. They're good people, and I know he'll do it. I know he'll do it. If you just can call them and say you were on the show and we referred them, and then what you do is just ask, and let's take it one step at a time. I wish I had, I mean, we don't have magic here. I wish we did. I wish I could help you. But what we can do is one.
10: And I know the miles were high when I bought it, but I bought it fully built out, you know, with the solar, the batteries, you know, it came fully built.
0: Well, that's what they told you, right? And I'm hoping they were honest about it. Okay, now, here's what I want to give you. The number for Hands-On Auto Tech. They're in Longmont.
10: Okay.
0: Actually, they have a... They're more in Loveland than Longmont.
11: He's in Mead.
0: Mead. Are you sure?
11: Yep.
0: Okay. We have to upgrade this address here. But anyway, here's his number. 720-340-4024.
10: 4024, okay.
0: He's a good guy. He will help you at least find out the first issue. Let's take it one step at a time. Even if the repairs are a little more than you can afford, maybe we can find a way to get you some help. There are some places, there are some places that specifically help people with autos for repairs. And I thought it was Hands of the Carpenter or something. Is that what it is? Do you recall
11: that?
0: Yeah,
11: that's what it is, Hands of the Carpenter.
0: Hands of the Carpenter. There is a charity, Hands of the Carpenter, and I believe they do car repairs specifically for people in a really bad situation like you. You want to look that up. Hands of the Carpenter. And I'm trying to get their website. And of course, it's a Christian organization, Hands of the Carpenter. And I'm trying to find their phone number for you. But if you can look that up, they do free or low-cost auto repair. Can you find anything there, Kev? You're looking?
11: No, they were in Golden. I'm not finding them, though.
0: Hands of the Carpenter. We'll see if we can get you a number. 303-713-TALK, 303-713-8255. 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
14: All right, still doing pretty well on the highways out here. They had one accident cleared up a few minutes ago, southbound at 20th. That was on the left shoulder. Some slowing coming into downtown, but it is improving. 270 is running a little heavy out of Commerce City. Southbound 25, the ramp to eastbound 270 with construction on that ramp itself. That's backing up a little bit, but east side looks good. Everything else, not too bad. We still have Colorado Boulevard closed because of a crime scene investigation between Thornton Parkway and 100th Avenue. With traffic, I'm Jonathan Steele.
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0: Tom Martino, your troubleshooter, 303-713-8255. Frank, welcome to the show. What's going on with you, Frank?
31: Yes,
1: I just bought a K5 Kia 2023 with 40,000 miles. I'm just checking to see if those are good cars. I bought it for my granddaughter.
0: Now, you didn't check it out before you bought it, but they are pretty good cars. You got the K5?
1: Yeah.
0: And it's a 20 what?
11: 2023.
0: And did you get it checked out at all before you bought it? I mean, not the brand, but did you get the actual physical car checked out at all?
1: They said the Carfax was okay.
11: Did you get the 1010, or what warranty did you get with it?
0: Yeah, what warranty do you have?
1: Just a factory warranty, but for the next 4 years. So I was.
0: Well, that's good. Yeah. That's good. Did you buy from a dealer?
1: Yeah.
0: Okay. What dealer?
1: Echo Park.
0: Echo Park. Yeah.
11: They do a pretty good job.
0: Yeah. So anyway, how's it going right now?
1: Seems to be okay. I was just checking to see where it'd be.
0: Did he say how many miles?
11: No, he didn't. That was my next question.
0: How many miles on it?
1: 40,000.
0: Oh, yeah, he did mention that at the beginning. 40, and, well, you got the factory warranty, you got 40,000. What I would do is have an independent shop check it all out right now and then get things fixed under warranty right away. Don't let them wait.
1: Okay, Sheraton
0: will go through.
11: On them. Jeff works on them, sure.
0: They can go. Sheraton will go through the entire car for you, Sheraton Auto Part, Auto Tech. Where are you located?
1: West Denver.
0: Is that where you're...
11: That's close.
0: You bought it for your granddaughter?
1: Yeah, but she lives up in Thornton.
0: That's not too far. I would take it to Sheraton Auto Tech to get a list going and to make sure there's nothing lingering. Those are pretty good cars. They really are.
11: Yeah, you did all right.
0: And, you know...
11: It's tough to find a good used car right now. You know, it really is. So.
1: Are they good for the snow and ice?
11: Oh, yeah, they're fine.
0: All-wheel drive?
11: It's all about tires.
2: Yeah, Blizzaks.
11: You know, Blizzaks if it's going to ever snow in Denver again, you know.
1: Okay, so I can come Monday and you can check it out for me?
11: Well, I don't know. Call the shop and get an appointment.
0: Just give that number out.
11: It's 303-455-7242.
1: Okay.
0: 7242. Okay, Yeah. And it's worth it. It really is worth it. I would do it now, even though you bought it already. I would still do it so you can get things fixed under warranty.
11: Yep.
0: And usually you should get a check beforehand, even with a factory warranty, because there's some things factory warranties won't cover if it was abused or lack of maintenance. And if you bought it, they won't cover it. So even though, I want to tell people this, even though the car says, you know, it's got a warranty on it, or it's certified. If it has been abused, if it turns out there's a lack of maintenance of any kind, you may run into a problem even with a factory-backed warranty. Now, I will say Kia and Hyundai probably have the best transferable warranties on the market as far as warranties go. So that's good, but you have to make sure they're fully transferable. And they don't cancel and all of that. And Frank, we didn't ask how much he paid. But in any case, Frank, how much?
1: $29,000.
0: How much?
1: $29,000.
0: $29,000. That's pretty strong. $29,000. Wow.
11: Yeah, that's the dilemma with used cars. I mean, everybody's wanting a $10,000 used car. They don't exist. You can't find a thing for it, so.
0: Yeah, you got. I know it, and part of that is because of all of the lack of production during the COVID years. I mean, really, it's still haunting us in the used car market. Then remember that cash for clunkers? What a disastrous failure that was.
11: Yep,
0: a disastrous failure. But in any case, that's what's going on. 303-713-TALK. Gravina's has the greatest windows. Gravina's.com.
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14: All right, still doing pretty well on the highways out here. They had one accident cleared up a few minutes ago, southbound at 12. 20th. That was on the left shoulder. Some slowing coming into downtown, but it is improving. 270 is running a little heavy out of Commerce City. Southbound 25, the ramp to eastbound 270 with construction on that ramp itself. That's backing up a little bit, but east side looks good. Everything else, not too bad. We still have Colorado Boulevard closed because of a crime scene investigation between Thornton Parkway and 100th Avenue. With traffic, I'm Jonathan Steele.
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3: 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You have a newer car. It's just smarter sometimes. I laid out the math years ago when a woman wanted to buy a used car. At the time, it was $49.95, you know, under five grand, just a few, you know, dollars under five. And she says, well, I have $5,000. And I said, and it had nearly 200,000 miles on it. And I said, if you buy this over the next 5 years, it will cost you more than if you take that $5,000 right now and put it down on a brand new car and finance it. And we did the math. And as it turns out, she would have saved a lot of money because this other car needed a tranny and eventually an engine. They had to junk it. They had to buy another one. They had negative equity. And their monthly out-of-pocket was way more than a car payment. So here's the thing. It doesn't change, even though it's tough. Guys, would you say you're gambling with 100,000 miles or more, but you can probably get by at 100,000 miles if a car was maintained and you can verify it, right?
4: Depending on the car. I mean, you know.
3: But you're going to have at 100, even if it was maintained. Jeff, are we looking at a transmission in the near future?
5: A very distinct possibility. Yeah.
3: So you have to go with what I call an amortized cost. So if something costs you 10 grand, 20 grand, I'm just taking a fictitious number. Then you have to add to it, if you're going to have it for 4 years, the cost of an eventual transmission and divide it by those number of months. So even though it looks like you're only paying a certain amount of money, you're not. You're paying more because eventually you're going to have to do it. So every month that you budget money, you have to budget for that inevitable expense. Now, that's at 100 grand.

0: transmission, various maintenance, repairs. Then you divide them by the number of months of ownership, and that is an amortized cost. So if you get a car and your payment's $250, $300, $350, it could be another $300 on top of that, that invisible cost that will come in the future. It's just not wise. That's why sometimes a new car with a great warranty is best, a Hyundai or a Kia. Sometimes your options are limited, and that is life. You can't always get exactly what you want, especially when it comes to a vehicle. So we talked about $100,000. Now let's talk $150,000. There is no doubt that at 150,000 miles, you absolutely will, you will, beyond a shadow of a doubt, have problems. Right, guys? Mm-hmm. You will have problems. Now we're talking major problems. And here's the other problem. If they tell you, oh, we've already done the transmission, get it verified or get it checked, or we've already done this or we've already done that. How many times do people buy a car with 150,000 miles on it? But they say, but it's okay. Mm-hmm. Now, let's say we can verify at 150. They had some major engine work done and a transmission done. What else can still go wrong? You still have ball joints and transfer cases and axles.
1: Turbos that are in a lot of cars
0: now. Suspension. And you have so many other things that mileage piles up on, right? Mm-hmm. So even if the major components had some major repairs, you're still going to have problems with 150,000 miles or more. Now, I'm going to get to the 200,000. Never buy a car. Never. I'm just giving it to you right now. Never buy a car with 200,000 miles or more. Never. Never. Even if it's all you can afford, it's better not to spend that money. It's better to use the money to Uber and Lyft right now until you can find a new car possibly and put money down. I'm telling you, it's just the facts of life. If you can't get good transportation, don't buy bad transportation instead.
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5: ABC News, I'm Mike Dubusky. It's been a stormy 24 hours for much of the Northeast, with cleanup efforts now underway in Nassau County. Executive Bruce Blakeman says his area saw a rare tornado last night.
6: Yesterday at approximately 7:11 p.m., we had a tornado touchdown here in Atlantic Beach at the Sun and Surf Beach Club. There was extensive damage.
5: He adds there were no serious injuries. Another tornado struck Dover, Delaware overnight, causing extensive damage and prompting officials to call a state of emergency. The defense is now rested in the case of Lindsay Clancy, the woman accused of murdering her three children. Prosecutors are now calling three additional witnesses as part of a brief rebuttal case, and closing arguments could happen as soon as Monday. Health officials across 15 states are now warning about alfalfa sprouts that may have been contaminated, with more than 50 cases of E. coli or salmonella infections linked to the greens. This is ABC News. As the UK public continues to respond to news of Harry and Meghan's return, we're now learning new details about the royal couple's move. ABC's James Longman.
7: Police say
8: Prince Harry was seen in Washington, D.C.

0: Wednesday night, meeting with veterans, but he didn't address the upcoming move. According to the Telegraph, the couple, along with their 7-year-old Prince Archie and 5-year-old Princess Lilibet, plan to move later this month to a private, non-royal residence outside London. The children are already enrolled in British schools for September.
1: In Belgium, a car salesman has become a prince at the age of 26 after the king's brother finally recognized him as his secret son. Born from a relationship with a Flemish former model turned singer, Clément was legally recognized by Prince Laurent, the younger brother of King Philippe, as his son and heir at a town hall ceremony about 6 months ago, though the move was formally announced this week. Clément now gets a claim to an inheritance, but despite his new title, the new royal won't be in line for the throne. Mike Dubosky, ABC News.
2: Today's hot forecast raising the threat of wildfires in the state. Those fires prompting a dozen Front Range counties to standardize their emergency notifications. Jefferson County Sheriff's Emergency Manager Nathan Whittington says it simplifies notifications across all counties.
3: We're looking at shelter in place. There is a threat. It's safer for you to stay indoors. We're looking at warning. The Jefferson County Sheriff's Office is warning you to evacuate. If you need longer time, animals, whatever that is, now is the time. Time to get out. Take that time and go.
2: Clear Creek and Jefferson counties are the latest to join the unified system, with Arapahoe and Boulder working to join next. The heat and drought resulting in a spike in the number of bear encounters this summer. CPW reports 3 bear attacks in 3 days this week, with more than 6,100 reported so far this year. They've also seen a 56% spike in property damage caused by bears foraging for food. I'm Brenda Stewart.
4: Now, impact traffic.
5: Yeah, we've had a crash out of Golden on 6th at Colfax. It looks like we do have lanes blocked out there. It looks like westbound 6th, actually, as you're coming out of Lakewood, heading in towards that area past I-70, is jammed up quite a bit. US 6 west of Golden, certainly with that ongoing construction up near Tunnel 1, Clear Creek Canyon, still seeing some delays. I-25 south coming into downtown is a little sluggish, a little bit of traffic out of the airport on Pena. We're getting word that it looks like 100th has been reopened at Colorado, and Colorado opened also after some earlier situations this morning. With traffic, I'm Jonathan Steele.
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1: Hi, I'm Tom.
0: Major Mark Major.
1: Sorry. Mark's off today. We got a lot going on with Car Day. We've been talking about buying used cars and amortized costs. Someone said they don't like having a car payment. Well, it doesn't matter if you don't have a car payment or not. I proved to that one lady, she paid cash for a car, and over the five-year period, she spent like 10, had to spend 10 grand. Do the math on that. That no matter how you look at it, that's a monthly payment. Now, if you take it out of your bank, fine. But amortized, there is a monthly payment. That is the point I am trying to make. You have monthly expenses.
2: Well, the lady that called in with the ProMaster a little while ago, the transmission on that dealer list, not including labor, is over 10 grand.
1: Yeah, so if she owned that for a few years, she didn't have a payment if she paid cash, but she does have a payment. Because when you look at cost of ownership, you have a payment. Let's talk to Mark, who has a roofing question. Hello, Mark. What can we do for you, man?
3: Hey, Tom. I wanted to find out if there was an outcome from a caller a couple weeks ago about Malarkey products.
1: Malarkey products themselves?
3: Well, the roofing material.
1: Yeah, I don't recall. What are you asking? Are you asking about the warranty?
3: Well, I was listening to the show, but
1: right.
3: I had to finish working, so I didn't hear
1: but,
3: the
1: but outcome. Is there a specific reason you need to know? Like, I'm trying to look for it, and I will, but...
3: Yeah, my house was roofed 15 months ago, so a little over a year, and... last week when we were getting some rain,
1: right,
3: my gutters were overflowing, so I got up there to pull the leaves out, and I noticed the gutters were filled full of granules from the roof.
1: Oh, really? Did you have anyone inspect it? You know, Excel Roofing does those free roof inspections. Truly, they're no obligation. They don't make you sign anything. I wouldn't call anyone else because they trick you into signing something that if you need work, they have to do it. But Excel doesn't do that. You should have someone examine it. But Malarkey is really not a bad roof. I mean, it's like all the regular asphalts. There's nothing really special about them, but they're not bad either. Most asphalt shingle manufacturers will stand behind warranties as far as actual warranties. But if there's hail damage or any other kind of wind or storm, they don't cover that, obviously. The warranty wouldn't kick in. Was this after any particular event, or was this just something you noticed?
3: This was a couple weeks ago. We got a couple of days of rain.
1: Just rain?
3: And, just rain, and I noticed the gutters were overflowing because I had leaves clogging up.
1: Right, and that's where you saw the granules. When you say granules, are we talking about a lot?
4: It's not unusual to see them.
3: Like handfuls of granules. Like
1: that's weird.
2: Do you know that it wasn't just debris left over from when they did the roof?
1: Like sand and debris, or was it... What do you think it was actual... granules from the asphalt.
3: I think it was an abnormal amount of granules from the asphalt.
2: Yeah, but I'm wondering if when they stripped the old roof, if that's just got left behind, you got a bunch of debris from the old roof.
3: They put new gutters on.
2: Oh, well then, no.
4: There you go.
1: Yeah, that's weird. Okay, here's what I want to know.
4: Have it looked at. Yeah.
1: Hey, Axe, let's call Excel Roofing. Do you have their numbers? One of them, Jay or Henry? And let's find out. And again, if you want to listen, Mark, or hang on, we're going to call them and find out so we're not guessing. Granules are what protect the asphalt. And asphalt, of course, is the material, is like a fiberglass or a shingle soaked in oil. And that's basically what it is. And then it's covered with granules. And then that's put over an underlayment. And granules... protect the asphalt from the sun. So it all works together. And if you lose the granules, especially that many after a rainstorm, that seems weird to me. And we will definitely look that up with Excel and ask them about it. That's excelroofing.com. Okay, so we're talking, and if you look at the cost of ownership of even a house, let's say, people say, I want to get into a condo, it's cheaper. but the cost of ownership may not be cheaper than a house. You still have all of the same obligations. It's just that it's divided up among a community. So if roofing, for example, or an HVAC system or whatever costs hundreds of thousands of dollars, if there's not enough money in the coffers to cover it, you're going to end up covering it in a supplemental assessment, a capital call, so to speak. And your insurance won't cover ordinary maintenance assessments. When people get lost assessment coverage or assessment coverage with an insurance policy, it's only for insurable events. So let's say that you get a hailstorm, wind and hail, and your company, your HOA doesn't have enough money. What they're going to do is they're going to assess each homeowner their portion of the shortfall. You have coverage for that if you bought it. That'll pay up to like $25,000, some of them more. So you buy that coverage. However, let's say the whole place has to be painted or the parking lot has to be resurfaced or whatever, and they don't have the money, they assess you, your lost assessment coverage will not cover normal maintenance and repairs. You're only covered for an insurable event. So you got to remember that. So when you buy a condo or townhome thinking you're saving money, you could be really just prolonging the agony. It's going to be the same cost as owning a home over time. Jay, you have a comment on roofing. What is your comment?
5: Hey, Tom. I got the speaker.
1: Yes, sir.
5: There we go.
1: Yeah.
5: Yeah, the guy called for a follow-up on the malarkey thing.
1: Yeah.
5: A while back, you guys did have a caller with malarkey roof problems. Your roofer turned out to say basically malarkey was having all kinds of problems, and they were... There was big trouble there, so he was probably...
1: Okay, I may have not taken that call. I'm trying to recall it, and I looked. I can't find the call. But in any case, what kind of trouble?
5: Not holding up well, trouble getting warranties.
1: Yeah, I'm going to find that out. I don't doubt you. I'm going to find that out.
5: Yeah, just letting you know, he was just looking for a follow-up since he's got a malarkey roof that obviously has some issues.
1: Have you ever heard of seeing handfuls of granules?
5: Normally, if a roof is walked on during times it shouldn't be, it'll break the granules loose, or hail will knock them loose. But under normal circumstances, they should not be coming loose except in very minor amounts over time. It's pretty well impregnated into the tar unless the manufacturing process doesn't get them to adhere well, and that is a problem occasionally.
1: Well, there are some reviews here. I'm looking now at malarkey, and they are having a rash of complaints recently. And I'm not sure they're saying that it has to do with, many of it has to do with installation, which doesn't make sense. But they're saying that there were a backlog of claims against malarkey. What I'd like to know is about the granules. Because, so I'm looking here, and we need to ask Excel. Do we have Excel on yet? Okay, yeah, we got to get him on. Jay, I'm going to find that out, but I really appreciate you reminding us. I can't find the call. So, malarkey roofing, again, any roofing, what should you expect for granule loss? That is a good question. We also have Paul who has a follow-up on a truck. He called last Friday. I'm not sure. Was I here last Friday? Some days, I'm sorry, people, but I've been taking time. Hey, what's going on, Paul? Did I talk to you last Friday?
6: Yes, we talked last Friday, and actually I talked to you.
1: Your 2005 Chevy. Is it a 2005 Chevy?
6: Yeah.
1: Yeah.
6: Yeah. So just as a follow-up is I did find a guy. The guy that went and picked it up, he's out of Colorado Springs. He had the truck for 4 days, and he had it fixed.
1: Okay, so, listen to this one, guys. This is where we had this discussion before, and I want to have it again. You're charged $500. They can't find the problem. Then he goes to a second shop charging a fee of $700. Can't find the problem.
6: Yeah,
1: I mean,
6: plus the parts, it was closer to $2,000 because I supplied the parts. He put in two computers, and that was at Performance Wise Service Center in Wheat Ridge. And he put in about $2,000 worth of work into it and couldn't figure it out. And so that's when I said, enough of that. I've got to get somebody who really knows.
1: So how did you find, what shop did you finally take it to?
6: So I took it to a guy named Jordan Sedgelock. He has a little place in Colorado Springs, but Tom, he only had the truck 3 days and figured it out. He's a great guy for people to go to that don't want to pay full, you know.
1: Is he a real shop? Is he a real shop, or does he work out of his house? What is he?
6: He has a small barn that he works out of, but he collects Duramax diesel trucks, and so he has a lot of parts already on hand.
1: What did he find was the problem?
6: Okay, so the problem was it was just some wires that had been chewed through by the mice.
1: Honest
6: and here
1: God.
6: We replaced the alternators and performance-wise replaced two computers.
1: All of that for nothing.
6: For 3 weeks.
1: Golly.
6: Just a few wires. He fixed them. All total, I have just chasing this little problem close to $4,500.
1: That's crazy.
6: Sometimes I think these service centers, they see you drive up, especially diesel ones, and they're like, their eyes light up.
1: You know, I think they want to find a problem and fix it. I don't think they say to themselves, let's get this guy for $700 and not find anything. I mean, I think they want to find it. I really do. And I think when they suggested the solution, they probably thought it might fix it. Mm-hmm. I mean, there are cheats, I guess, that will lie and cheat, but there aren't as many as you think that just want to make a few $100 on diagnostics, or like you said, you had parts that you bought and had them installed.
6: Well,
1: did they tell you to buy the parts?
6: Yeah, because they didn't even know how to find the parts, because on a 2005, they don't make a lot of these parts anymore.
1: I see.
6: Like, I couldn't get it from a dealer or a shop or anything.
1: Yeah.
6: I had to find them used. And so I don't know. I think performance-wise, they sell themselves as maintenance, repair, and even or Duramax and Powerstroke.
1: Yeah.
6: I think that's kind of a misnomer. They're not really mechanics, you know. And
1: a lot of people they do their best. But the out-and-out cheats, I don't think there are that many. There are some, but I don't think there are that many. But again, well noted. I'm glad you found the right mechanic to fix it. 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
17: Yeah, it's going to be a hot one out there today as temperatures top out in the upper 90s, just shy of a record high of 99. Plenty of sunshine, but could see an isolated shower storm in the high country. I'm Fox 31 Pinpoint weather meteorologist Travis Michaels.
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1: Hi, Tom Martino here. Welcome to the show. So we were talking a little bit here. How long are parts readily available? That's the thing. How long are they readily available?
2: There's no good answer for it anymore.
1: And you know, there used to be, I don't know if it was an urban legend or a myth or...
4: Oh, yeah, that they were required to have some for 10 years.
2: I think the only time they were required is when GM shut down Saturn. And the government told them that they had to give 10 years worth of support if they were going to allow it.
4: Something like that, yeah.
1: So is that a good rule of thumb, 10 years? But you're saying that you can't rely on 10 years.
4: No, we're finding modules and stuff that are out of production after 8 years, 7 years.
1: Wow.
4: Yeah.
1: With no alternative. The heck?
4: Use parts. That's the only thing available for some repairs.
1: If they are available.
4: Yeah.
1: So even if you want to keep a car going, you could be limited by parts availability. So I don't know, Paul, if there's anything else we can do to help you, but you know, you're kind of right, and a lot of our people, my comments I'm getting, and by the way, I did not check, and I need to. We have a lot of texts today.
6: Can I leave you Jordan's number?
1: A lot of people are saying that all mechanics do now is get a code and swap parts. Go ahead, Paul. What did you want? You want to leave me a number of that guy?
6: Yeah, because he's got parts and he does the work himself. I mean, he'd be a great source for people with older trucks.
1: I'll let people. This is in the Springs area. Again, I want to tell him he's not vetted by me, but I don't mind you giving a reference at all. Go ahead, Paul.
6: Okay. 816-441-2116. Yeah, he's real reasonable, and he knows a lot. These guys that that have their own places like that, they rely on themselves and only themselves, and they gain a lot of experience.
1: Okay, Paul, thank you very much. Hey, I got a text here saying, have you heard about California banning automobile tires? Well, they can't.
4: The high traction tires.
1: What does that mean?
4: So they're
1: because of sheds.
4: They're limiting the production because they want harder tires to get better gas mileage,
1: and harder tires probably for the environment as well.
4: They're not concerned with the environment.
1: Okay,
4: but these tires wear out quicker and cost more, but they're better economy for fuel. That's the only thing is fuel. They'll cost you double what you save in fuel.
1: Did they pass it yet?
4: Oh, yeah.
1: Are you kidding me?
4: Yep.
1: Okay.
4: But yeah, there is a tire thing in California, and it's guaranteed to spread because Colorado loves California stuff. Every time California passes
1: something. Oh, no, of course.
4: We end up with
1: mini-me.
4: Mini-me.
1: So, I mean, look, it's not just Colorado either, but all of the blue states seem to follow each other. Red states seem to follow each other. Anyway, one guy says here, a while ago there was talk about interference at a grocery store. What? For the push to start and blocks on a vehicle. I have a 2024 Nissan Rogue that's doing the same thing. I don't know what he's talking about. There was talk about some interference for the push to start and blocks on a vehicle.
4: He's talking about there's talk about bypassing the auto start.
1: I can't lock my locks when I'm at a grocery store. Oh, he's talking about the key fob, right? And he's saying somehow it stops the key fob from working. I have to hold my key back up and push it to start. Anyway, the push to start and the locks don't work when he's at a grocery store. There's some kind of interference. I've never heard of such.
2: Some sort of electrical noise is the only thing that makes
4: either
2: it.
4: Either that or the Wi-Fi. A lot of them put Wi-Fi out in the parking lot. It interferes with modules going to sleep properly.
1: Okay. So he's saying it doesn't work. By the way, there was an article I read, I'll talk about this coming up, on hidden, you know what they call Easter eggs or hidden things that, and I heard there were some hidden functions, so to speak, of a key fob. Have you ever heard of that? They're hidden, but for some reason, the manufacturer doesn't tell you about them, but there was a whole article on it, and I'm going to look for it. And I'm going to try to find that. I'm writing it down so I don't forget. But anyway, in some cases, they're saying that the key fobs do way more than manufacturers let you know. Well, I don't know why that would happen. And, you know, one thing that pisses me off about the BMW, a lot of things do. I mean, the BMW is a nice riding car and all that. It's luxurious. It's finish and trim. It's just boring. But You can open the hood latch. Not, you know, the latch. It's not hood, sorry. The back trunk latch. You can press a button, it'll open. You can't close it remotely. You have to go back and press the button. And they say it's a safety feature. But in any case, your key fob, there it is. Hidden features. We'll talk about that coming up. And I know, Kenneth, hang on. We'll come right back to you on the Troubleshooter Show.
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23: Yeah, we've had a crash out of Golden on 6th at Colfax. It looks like we do have lanes blocked out there. It looks like westbound 6th, actually, as you're coming out of Lakewood heading in towards that area past I-70, is jammed up quite a bit. US 6 west of Golden, certainly with that ongoing construction up near Tunnel 1. Clear Creek Canyon still seeing some delays. I-25 south coming into downtown's a little sluggish, a little bit of traffic out of the airport on Pena. We're getting word that it looks like 100th has been reopened at Colorado, and Colorado opened also after some earlier situations this morning. With traffic, I'm Jonathan Steele.
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1: 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Kenneth has a question. He wants to help with a truck or car. Go ahead, Kenneth. What's going on, man?
11: Yeah, you tried to help me once before. It was 8-12-26, and I called in.
1: Okay. And what was it about, sir? Like, what's happening?
11: Good question. They called me back, asked me some questions.
1: Now, what was the problem? Oh, no, let's see. It's a car problem, and you said it was August 12th?
11: Yes, it was a roof.
1: Oh, I got a roof. It says here a truck. Okay. Hey, no. Axe, that confused the hell out of me. I have it here with, you're talking about your roof. You signed a contract with Rocky Mountain Exteriors to replace your roof. You paid $4,000 up front. What happened?
11: Right.
1: What happened?
11: Well, he came back in and he started changing things.
1: What do you mean changing things?
11: He changed the price. He came back in and changed.
1: Well, he can. I mean, if you signed a contract, and I'm wondering if it's a legal contract, because if it's not a legal contract, you can get out of it. I mean, when you signed this contract, did they specify everything in detail?
11: Not until after I signed it. Then he started changing everything around.
1: Well, he can't. Okay, so you have a copy that you signed, and if it's different than the one he has, yours wins.
11: Well, yeah, but...
1: Okay, so do you have a copy of what you signed?
11: Yes.
1: Okay, so if it's different, if he gives you now a contract that's different, He can't do that. You don't have to pay more money, and he's not allowed to change it. Did you tell him that, or did what? How did he change the contract?
11: Well, instead of doing the house, my house and garage are separated.
1: Right. And you said it did not include the garage. So what did he do? Did he add the garage?
11: No, he didn't. He didn't even give my money back. He took my money, and I haven't heard from him since.
1: Rocky Mountain Exteriors.
11: Except for the day that you called him, then he called me back and asked me what the problem was, so I explained it to him, and I haven't heard from him since.
1: But after we called him, what did he do?
11: He called me and just chewed me out. Well, what'd you call them for?
1: Well, what did he say he would do for you? Anything or what?
11: He didn't say no.
1: Okay, we need to put somebody on this. Okay, I mean, this is bad. This is bad. Rocky Mountain Exteriors. Do me a favor. Let's ask one of our guys to look at this axe. Let's give it to somebody here because I remember this, and we had on Excel Roofing to talk about the contract, and I want to remind people, if it's not a proper contract, you can get out of it. And Excel Roofing was explaining that, Kenneth, I did on the original contract, was there a 3-day right to rescind?
11: It doesn't say so.
1: You don't have any on the original contract. There was nothing on it that said you had 3 days to get out of it.
11: No.
1: Okay, do me a favor. Send us the original contract. Because
11: I took a picture of it and sent it to you.
1: Okay, we'll see if we have it. Listen, let's give Kenneth to one of our deputies. Tell me who's it's going to be, but I want to give it to somebody. This place sucks, man. Rocky Mountain Exteriors, we did call them, and they said, well, anyway, I don't remember what they said, but they called Kenneth. They basically took money and did nothing and are doing nothing. This is another example, people. How many freaking times do I have to tell you? Do not. Absolutely, positively, do not pay money up front. It just sets you up for a screw job. I'm telling you, it's not that most roofers are good. Most roofers are bad. It's just the truth. They're mostly bad. It's an industry that sucks. So if a roofer, I want to tell you a few things because there's been some hail. And there will be roofers knocking on doors. Number one, never sign a contract at the door because of a door knock. Now, if somebody knocks at your door and then you do your research and you find out it's a good company, that's different. But don't sign when they knock at your door. Never sign anything for them to inspect your roof, ever. It is not required. And never give money up front. That is your number one sign, in my opinion, of a ripoff. They want money up front. If you took roofers as a universe and the people that got ripped off, 100% of those people, 100% of them gave money up front. Do you understand that? 100% of roofing ripoffs came from putting money up front. That doesn't mean everyone you give money up front to is a crook, but it does increase your chances to be ripped off. So pass the word around. Do not put money down, period. It's that plain, okay? If people listen to this show, and if you passed around the information we put out on this show, you would never get ripped off. I swear to God, you would never get ripped off. Isn't that nice? You know, you can tune into any talk show you want. You can hear all about politics or anything else. That's fine. But when it comes to protecting yourself, there is no other place that calls it like it is. Not one. Every now and then you'll have an occasional story on TV. Every now and then you'll read something online. But day after day after day, I'm warning you about liars and cheats and ripoffs. And I am telling you, 100% of all roofing ripoffs, all of them, had one thing in common. Money up front.
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23: Yeah, we're still in pretty good shape here. We don't have a lot to contend with. There's an accident on 6th and Colfax. Busy interchange out there out of Golden. Looks like they're clearing that up now for us. I-25 coming through downtown. And a little busy. I-70 eastbound from Havana through Peoria. Kind of jamming a little bit. Pena's running a little heavy out of the airport. 270 also a little sluggish coming out of Commerce City, but not dealing with any new problems, and everything else seems to be sailing along. With traffic, I'm Jonathan Steele.
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1: Hi, Tom Martino here. Welcome. 303-713-TALK, 713-8255. Now, okay, Troy hung up. Okay, so basically, we're talking cars, but you can call about anything. And again, getting back to the roofing thing, I wasn't exaggerating when I told you 100%, not 1%, not 98%, 100%, every single roofing rip off, every one of them started with money down. They take your first insurance check or they take something from you, any amount of payment. And they either don't come back or they do a terrible job or they're liars, cheaters, and ripoffs. And that is 100% of the time. So if I was going to give advice on selecting a roofer, number one, never select a roofer based on a knock at the door. Never sign anything at the door to let them inspect your roof. Never sign a contract until it's a complete, full, detailed contract that follows state law to the T and gives you a 3-day right to rescind and also a right to rescind if your insurance turns it down, and then never pay a dime up front. Never, ever, ever. I promise you, if you do this, you will never, ever again, ever get ripped off. You tell your friends and family and you will never, ever get ripped off. It's that easy. Okay, so hidden functions of key fobs. By the way, there are some, and I don't know why they do this. They build them in, but don't tell you about them. For example, one of the most common ones is to lower all of your windows instantly. Jeff just found that his has it.
6: Yeah, I've got three vehicles that have that, yeah. And, you know, on a hot August day, that's actually a feature you want.
1: Now, in order to do it, how do you activate it, though?
6: Oh, well, on my truck, I actually have to get into my infotainment system and turn it on in there. It's actually disabled from the factory.
1: Okay.
6: So I have to actually turn it on so I can use that function. Basically, you just hit the unlock button and then immediately hold down the unlock button, and then all of the windows will roll down.
1: That's cool. This is on most cars. It's accomplished by pressing the unlock button on the key fob once, then pressing it again, just like you said, and holding it down. That's what it says right here. Now, remote start. I didn't realize this, but they say most key fobs have a remote start. but you just don't know about it. And the ones where it isn't marked or isn't on the fob, you must press the you must press. Oh no, that's on the circular hour. On some of them, remote start function is complete.

0: and accidentally starts the truck. It was there from the gosh darn get-go.
1: Oh, no. So the driver activates remote start by hitting the lock button 3 times within 1 second. And it says, oh, and then holding the button down on the 3rd press. So why don't they tell you about this? Some cars automatically fold side mirrors when locking. Mine has that feature. You have to go into the infotainment and activate. But on newer Chevrolet and GMC pickups equipped with remote folding, mirror folding, the owner holds the key fob lock button for a full second to make the mirrors fold in. So that is another option. A handy feature when you're parking in narrow spots and, you know, they have somebody next to you has wide mirrors. Now, automated parking. Some cars can back in and out of parking spaces using a designated button on the key fob. I didn't know that. I knew there were some things in the car. These are buttons that aren't always obvious. However, Hyundai's remote smart parking assist system gets a pair of dedicated buttons, whereas Tesla's, you have the miniature car-shaped key relay, entirely unlabeled. It says that you have to know what to press and when to press it. So I didn't know this, but on cars, you have this feature that will auto-park your car. Also, proximity lock and unlock are on many vehicles they don't tell you about. And we have more coming up on the Troubleshooter Show.
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7: News. I'm Mike Dabusky. The defense has rested in Lindsay Clancy's murder trial. The Massachusetts mother admits to killing her 3 children, but the defense says she's not criminally responsible because she was suffering from postpartum psychosis. Here's ABC News legal contributor Shauna Lloyd.
8: They are looking at her behavior because they want to ensure that this is something that's occurring due to the mental defect and not because it is premeditated. And that's what the defense is looking to highlight with this witness.
7: Closing arguments are expected next week. New York residents on Long Island are recovering after severe storms, including a tornado, which blew through the area overnight. Dover, Delaware also reported a tornado. And Prince Harry is one of several public figures who's been ordered to pay £9.5 million, about $13 million, to the Daily Mail. It comes after the former British royal and 5 others, including Elton John, lost an invasion of privacy case against that British newspaper. This is ABC News. 2 people were killed and more than 50 were injured after multiple strikes on a shopping mall in central Ukraine, the city's mayor now says. Investigators are trying to piece together what led to a deadly mid-air collision in Pennsylvania between a small plane and a police helicopter.
9: The pilot, Paul Sokolowski, a respected emergency room doctor who became a flight instructor in February, was killed. Investigators said he conducted maintenance on the plane before the fatal flight, but they don't know yet whether that played a role in the crash.
7: ABC's Aaron Katursky. And Ethel Caterham, recognized by the Guinness World Records as the world's oldest living person, is turning 117 today. Caterham and her family, who live in the United Kingdom, are marking her milestone birthday this year with a private celebration at home. Her secret

0: to longevity, she says, is a non-confrontational approach to others. I'm Mike Dubusky, ABC News.
1: Here's the latest look at the news. I'm Sam Speck. A federal judge in Denver has blocked parts of the new Colorado state law that required health and safety inspections of immigrant detention centers. The GEO Group, which operates in the Aurora Processing Center for Immigration and Customs Enforcement, filed a lawsuit to block the law, arguing that it singled them out as a federal contractor. The judge found that the law imposed unique burdens on the GEO Group and granted a temporary injunction against that provision. State Attorney General Phil Weiser has filed a lawsuit to compel GEO to comply with the public health order after tuberculosis was found at the facility. And Denver is building a working group of residents to weigh in on data center regulation. Mayor Mike Johnston says this was spurred by residents.
2: We heard clear feedback from neighbors that they were worried about making sure that they weren't going to see their utility rates go up, or they weren't going to see unnecessary constraints on water use in the middle of a drought. We wanted to make sure it wasn't an impact on neighborhoods.
1: The working group will have around 20 people responsible for making recommendations on what's next for the future of data centers here in Denver. With the latest check of the news, I'm Sam Speck.
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4: Okay, we still have a crash out east on I-70 eastbound at Peoria. Right lane, right shoulder there. And a backup now extending pretty much all the way to Quebec. Pretty solid jamming and a definite delay if you're heading through. Some slowing on the westbound side also. Yeah, it looks like I-25 a little out of the tech center. A little bit of traffic heading up towards downtown. Southbound's been busy also in and through the downtown area, as well as 270. Still a little heavy out of Commerce City. With traffic, I'm Jonathan Steele.
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10: Hey, Wednesday at 4. I'm heading off to trial again, so you're going to have an all-star lineup starting with John Caldera, Ryan Schuling. 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
1: 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Kevin has a car question. Today's car day. Kevin Calkin will say this from Sheridan Auto Tech, Jeff Vick from Kimmer Transmission. And what's happening, Kevin? What's going on?
2: Well, question. I'm trying to locate a transmission facility that will work on what everybody's calling a white glove vehicle.
1: What is a white? What does that mean? Oh, a show car.
2: Yeah, street rod.
1: So tell me, why is it difficult? Why is it difficult to find someone?
3: No, I think he even texted me earlier today.
1: What does that mean?
2: I did.
1: Well, why is it hard to find? Do you know?
3: The liability of having it in the shop. So
1: exactly.
3: This is a show quality vehicle that, you know, literally even fingerprints can be an issue.
1: Oh. So
2: yeah, I've got a vehicle that I just finished up. I got about 300 miles on it. It started having a rubbing noise.
1: What kind of car?
2: Similar in the, it's a 56 F100.
1: How much is it worth?
2: Pickup. If I had somebody build it, it's probably $100,000 to $150,000 vehicle.
1: Okay. So is that any different than another expensive kind of truck or something? I mean, what do you, Kevin? I mean.
3: Well, yeah, I mean, you're looking at somebody who's put, I mean, he's probably got well over 1,000 hours just to, you know, playing around with tweaking things the way he likes it. You know, the paint job, you know, the undercarriage, everything's going to be, you know, literally squeaky, squeaky clean, real, real nice.
2: Yes.
3: And that's not, it's not a matter of whether or not we would want to work on the vehicle. We'd love to. But the liability for anything that goes wrong with that car is a one-of-a-kind car.
1: Or if you drop something on
3: something
1: it.
3: Something gets dropped on it, or, you know, something happens out in the parking lot.
1: Jeez, yeah. And you can't store it out there.
2: I built the truck myself, but I don't know that much about transmissions. So I'm trying to find somebody that, you know, has got knowledge. You know, I think it's maybe a throwout bearing or something like that.
3: I mean, if you want to, if you're just looking for a noise, I mean, I'll sit in the car with you and I'll listen to it. Mm-hmm. But I've got to be somewhat hands-off on it, at least see if I can guide you in the right direction.
1: Do you have a shop that you work in, Kevin, your own?
2: Well, I actually just retired from a dealership of 49 years.
1: Is that where you worked on it?
2: No, I actually did this in my garage.
1: Wow. So could you, if Jeff could diagnose it, would you be able to get it done in your garage?
2: You know, I'd have to have the vehicle towed. I don't want to even start it up anymore, you know, for any length of time because it's getting pretty noisy.
1: Oh.
2: Yeah, I mean, the noise would go away when I push the clutch in. Now it's there all the time.
1: How? I mean, on that particular transmission, how many miles on it?
2: I've got 300 miles on it. It's a Tremec 5-speed.
1: So where'd you get the transmission?
2: Silver Sport Transmissions.
1: Will
2: brand
1: they
2: new transmission
1: is well? Can they read? Do you have a warranty?
2: Yeah, but you know, I don't think it's transmission. I think it's maybe a throwout bearing or something like that.
3: Yeah, throwout or pilot bushing or something.
2: Yeah, something in that.
1: And that wasn't redone.
3: That's part of the clutch. That's not part of the transmission.
1: Yeah, but wasn't?
2: Yeah,
1: but
2: I mean,
1: was that redone though?
2: Yeah, it's all brand new, but it's something they didn't install. I installed that myself.
1: Right, but the thing that you installed yourself, does that have a warranty or something on it?
2: Mm-hmm. Probably not at this point. I mean, this was about a 4-year build.
1: And when you say you built it, what did you start with?
2: Well, I started with just an old
1: frame
2: junkyard truck and, you know, did a total frame-up restoration. Powder coat the frame, box the frame.
1: Golly. What dealership did you work?
2: Rickenbaugh Cadillac.
1: Oh, wow. Were you a mechanic there?
2: I was actually a manager.
1: A manager. And, yeah. Rick and Bob, boy, they're still around, right?
2: They are. Yep.
1: Yeah. That is a dealership I don't think we've ever gotten complaints about, ever. God.
2: Yeah. I started there when the Rick and Bobs were still alive. Good place to work. Good place to
1: Were the Rick and Bobs, were they the ones that tragically all died in a plane crash?
2: They were. Yep. Yep.
1: And who?
2: Caroline and her son, Bart.
1: Oh, it was terrible. And then who took over? Did the general manager take over?
2: A lady by the name of Mary Valley.
1: Right.
2: She started out as a controller there, and she ended up taking the dealership over, and then she's now selling it to her nephew.
1: But they've managed to keep the tradition up, which is amazing.
2: Yeah. We've got a good clientele.
1: Yeah, and Cadillac has changed a lot over the years, don't you think?
2: Yeah, they definitely have.
1: Kevin,
3: getting back to his original question, because
1: yes.
3: He says he wants to tow us someplace. Now, I'm not guaranteeing this guy's actually going to take it in, but there's a guy down in Elizabeth that does nothing but custom builds and whatnot, so this is kind of up his alley. It's called Boneyard Customs, and see whether or not this is something he's interested in taking a look at.
2: Boneyard Customs? Okay.
1: Now, do you show the car?
2: Actually, I built this truck for my daughter. So going out to Tennessee.
1: What will she do with it? Will she just drive it?
2: She will, yeah.
1: Oh, my God.
2: We kind of grew up together building cars.
1: But it won't be like a daily driver, right?
2: No. This is a vehicle for shows.
1: Okay. And what year? I want to look it up again. What year is it?
2: The 1956 F-100. There's another vehicle that I just finished up about 8 years ago. If you Google Kevin Witte's 56 F-100 panel truck.
1: Oh, I love the body on these 56.
2: That's God, the last one I built.
1: What color is yours that it's going to your daughter? What color?
2: It is dark emerald green. It's a Cadillac color. It's a flat color with bronze.
1: And your daughter grew up doing this with you?
2: She did, yeah. She helped me build my panel truck.
1: So how many restorations in all have you done?
2: This is my fourth one.
1: Are you going to do another?
2: I'll probably do one for myself now.
1: Golly. So you have a panel truck still?
2: No, I took that to an F-100 show back in Tennessee about 4 years ago. Picked up Best to Show and sold it the same day.
1: Are they all F-100s?
2: They are, yep.
1: They're cool looking. Golly, they're really cool looking. So is that a precursor of anything or not? Is that a precursor of anything? It looks totally unique.
2: No, I mean, 53 to 56 is pretty much exclusive.
1: Now, did you, obviously you didn't keep this stock, right? I mean, you did all kinds of custom stuff on it.
2: It's got independent suspension, power steering, power brakes.
1: What about the bed? What did you do in the bed? I'm just curious. Did you cover it at all?
2: It's got an oak bed with black slats.
1: Man. Wow. How do you insure a car like that when you're shipping it?
2: I've just got it insured with Hagerty.
1: So that's a special insurance, right? Stated value?
2: Yeah.
1: Like an agreed upon value or something? And so,
2: correct.
1: So you're saying that this thing could be worth $150,000?
2: If I was to pay somebody to build this truck, it's probably $100,000, $150,000. I mean, I've got well over, I couldn't even estimate the amount of hours I've got in this vehicle. The rear fenders on it were sliced down the center, widened 3 inches. It was a small back window pickup. The back end was cut off. It's now a big back window.
1: That's
2: tons of modifications.
1: You know, things like those are such great things to do. Thank you, Kevin. Anyway, we gave you a suggestion or so, and I wish you the best. 303-713-TALK, 713-8255. 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
3: Hi, Tom Martino here. Welcome to the show. Let's talk to Henry Bretz with ExcelRoofing.com. I always say this, Excel as an excellent, E-X-C-E-L. Henry, we had a lot of discussion on roofing issues, but one of them, one guy called and said he has a malarkey roof. It's about a year old. And after a rainstorm, he finds handfuls of granules in the gutter. Just a rainstorm. I don't understand. So is that natural to have granules come off in rain?
4: So, Tom, the short answer is yes. A lot of times after the roof is initially installed, you will have granules come off of the roof, and it just kind of depends how many.
3: Okay. When he said handfuls, I don't really know what he means. He said they were mixed in with the leaves, and he was cleaning his gutter, and he noticed granules. So how long do you shed granules? And you guys would inspect that free of charge, right?
4: Yeah, we could come out and take a look, and usually for the first, 1 year, you'll have some granule loss just from the initial install. A lot of the granules, they're adhered to the shingle, and you'll see most of the, it's pretty normal to see some granules popping off in the first year, and then after that, it should pretty much go away.
3: Okay, another question he had, and a couple others texted me, are there any particular problems with malarkey?
4: You know, I like malarkey quite a bit. It's not our number one shingle because their warranty is more challenging than other manufacturers. It's a little bit more challenging to get them to pay out on stuff like the replacement of the roof if they have a defect and stuff like that.
3: Okay, but in general, malarkey's not a bad manufacturer.
4: No, we would support malarkey, and if a homeowner would like us to install malarkey, we would install it. And, yeah, it's a good product.
3: Now, what is your preferred one, if you had to pick one?
4: Yeah, our preferred product is Owens Corning, for sure, and then followed up by Pabco, which is a Pacific Coast product. And the reason for that is, really, I mean, a lot of asphalt shingles, it's the same kind of material, but really the manufacturer behind them is really where they shine through. So if they have a warranty claim or anything does come up with shingles,
3: yeah,
4: when they step up and just take care of it, like as a contractor, that's really what we like to see. And it really helps the homeowners out.
3: While I have you on the air, so we've had some hail. Have you been getting calls or have you monitored where the hail areas are so people can get inspections?
4: Yeah. We have been getting some calls. We have been seeing quite a bit of damage out there. It can be a little bit hit or miss, but we would recommend, especially with the insurance, that if anybody does have any kind of dented downspouts or any kind of hail damage on the ground, that they get an inspection, because especially the way that insurance is trending, you want to get that taken care of while you can.
3: Right. And in any case, when I told people that that's a bunch of crap when people say that you have to sign something for liability and all that, that when they're at the door, they say, well, you have to sign this for us to go on your roof. That's not true, is it?
4: No, it's not. That liability waiver, it's usually a roofing contract, and it's just one of the games that roofers play to get people sucked into some kind of almost like a scam.
3: Exactly. Now, the standard roofing contract, I mentioned that this one guy had a contract, and he said it hardly specified anything at all. It didn't even have the right to rescind. In general, without going, you know, by memory, every single item, in general, what does the state-approved roofing contract have to have?
4: Yeah, so it's just like a standard contract. You need to have the date, both signatures, everything lined out like that. And then you need to have the material and have your warranty, and the whole project should be specified on the contract.
3: Right, so it can't be just, you know, whatever insurance says or anything like that. It has to have details for the homeowner.
4: Yeah, as a homeowner and a consumer, I would never sign any kind of contract that just says we'll do it for the insurance
3: proceeds. Right, exactly.
4: Because especially, I mean, the insurance company, they pay for the roof, and it usually ends up coming out like that, but you never know what they're going to do. Are they going to do a full replacement? Are they going to leave the flashings? Are they going to do ice and water shield? There's just a lot of unknowns, and it's not a good way to do business.
3: Have there been times when the insurance company approves things but then doesn't approve certain things where you have to explain it to them?
4: Yeah, we have that kind of stuff come up pretty often. It's called supplementing. And so, like, for instance, step flashing, that's right where the shingles meet the head wall.
3: Yeah.
4: We've had some insurance companies deny that, actually, which is pretty absurd because that is a major component of the roofing system. And without it, the roof will not pass final inspection from the city, and it will not function correctly.
3: So you have negotiated that flashing or other things that they leave out to include?
4: Yeah, absolutely. So we have people on our team who they just look at the claim and they comb through everything and just make sure that the insurance has included everything. A lot of time we see with adjusters, especially if they're new, they don't really know all the components of the roofing system and they look to minimize the claim. So we'll have to point that kind of stuff out to them and usually we'll get it approved.
3: All right, Henry, thank you. I want to remind them you do repairs as well as full hail damage replacements. Prices are on your website, the front page. 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
5: Hey, we've had a few problems out here. C-470, if you're coming out of Lone Tree heading through Highlands Ranch, it's going to be westbound past Quebec off to the right side of the highway. A crash there. It is backed up all the way into I-25, running very, very slowly. Looks like I-70 to the east. The accident around Peoria has been cleared up, but that backed up to Quebec. That's still running pretty slow. Eastbound only. Westbound, a little bit of traffic. 270 still a little heavy, and I-25 is making your way in and out of downtown. A little on the slow side. With traffic, I'm Jonathan Steele.
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3: Hey, Tom Martino here. It's Car Day. What's on your mind? What do you think, if you took all the reports around the country, did some data research on this, what do you think owners would say about their cars? Again, you know, it's really funny, but people have a perception of their cars. And cars are way more than just practical, get me here to there. But when it comes to reliability and when it comes to spending money, what do you think ranks number one as the best, as reported by owners? The least amount of problems and the least amount of money spent. If you had to pick one brand, what would be the best?
17: Toyota.
3: Close. Lexus. is part of Toyota.
17: Yeah, yeah. It's a luxury brand.
3: But number two is Toyota. So Lexus and Toyota do a really good job.
17: Yeah, they do.
3: A really good job. Mm-hmm. I mean, what are they just built?
17: Yeah.
3: They're just
17: They don't worry about the finish as much. They worry about the engineering.
3: Yeah,
17: so you get
3: that.
17: A very practical car that's well-built as opposed to a fancy car that's kind of built.
3: And Mazda's number three.
17: Mazda's really picked it up.
3: Does Mazda have a big SUV?
17: Yeah, they do, yeah. Pretty good finish, too, on it. Stitched leather, the whole bit inside.
3: Wow. So Lexus, Toyota, Mazda, then Honda.
17: Yep.
3: And then Acura. Honda, now, Acura and Honda are together, yep. Right?
17: Same
3: as Lexus and Toyota.
17: Exactly.
3: So, Troy, what's going on with you? What's happening?
18: Hey, Tom. I got a question for the car guys.
3: Yeah.
18: I've got a 1975 Chevy Nova that I just bought, and it's got a leak coming around the water pump. Without tearing everything apart and trying to find the leak, I'm thinking of getting a UV dye and a pressure kit. Is that a good way to troubleshoot it, or what? What would you guys recommend?
3: What do you mean by a pressure kit? What's a pressure kit, guys?
17: Just a pressure tester he puts on the radiator, pumps up pressure, you know, without having to run the car.
3: Okay.
17: Yeah. So that's typically the way we do it. Is we pressurize the system and look for the leak.
3: Sure. And then the dye is what you look for, really.
17: I'd clean up the area around it first, and then you don't have to purchase the dye. So you're just looking for new leak.
3: You're just looking for a leak.
18: Just do a degreaser and spray it off.
17: And then pressurize the system, and where it comes out, that's what you got to fix.
3: So when you pressurize it, you're forcing the leak.
17: Correct. Yes.
3: And you don't have the heat to contend with.
18: Yeah, it's not really evident until I go to high RPMs on that motor.
3: And then what?
18: Then it starts spraying.
3: Really? Like spraying? Wow.
17: It almost just sounds like the water pump itself is wore out and it's spitting it out the weep hole.
19: Yep.
18: Okay.
3: What year did you say this was?
17: 75.
3: 75.
18: 75 Chevy Nova with...
3: Miles?
18: Who knows what the miles are? It's got an L82 motor in it. Small block.
3: Is that a Corvette engine?
17: Yeah, Corvette.
3: And is it pretty hot car?
18: Oh, the paint needs to be redone. It was kind of amateur paint job, but it's got badass transmission with a gear vendor overdrive.
3: How long have you owned it?
18: About 5 months.
3: Oh, so it's relatively new for you.
18: New for me, but I got it from the kid that turned his mom and dad's daily driver into a race car.
3: So this kid inherited it from his parents who had it new.
18: Yeah, I've got the original title from the parents.
3: God, that's cool. And then the kid did a pretty good job, you say?
18: Oh, yeah. And when I say kid, he's like in his 30s. So my guess is it was a divorce liquidation sale.
3: Okay, well, good luck to you, man, on that. People are still into these older cars, aren't they?
17: Sure.
3: I mean, but it's either for show that's fully restored,
17: mm-hmm.
3: or just muscle cars just to have.
17: Yep.
3: But they're
17: to
3: not
17: trying to do it to make a profit? No.
3: No, you can't. No. I mean, you lose your soul.
17: Yes.
3: And are there many manufacturers that punch out kind of new parts, replacement parts?
17: For certain models, yeah. Yeah, you can find them for a lot of different Chevys and Fords for sure.
3: And somebody wanted to know their rights for getting parts. In fact, I got a text here, and I'm trying to find it. They are really pissed off on their insurance because of aftermarket parts. And here's the thing. There is no, I found this out, there is no right, none, to OEM. Did you know that?
17: But that doesn't mean to say that you can't pay the difference and still get the OE part.
3: You absolutely can, but you have to pay the difference. In fact, some people have said, OEM is what I lost, OEM is what I get, but policies are written in such a way that OEM is not a guarantee. In fact, Colorado actually has a statute specifically addressing this. It's called the Model Quality Replacement Parts Act. Actually, they actually do this. And I wonder who introduced that, because you wonder who's smart enough to do that. The law expressly contemplates insurers using non-OEM replacement parts. But what it means is model quality replacement parts. If you can show, and this is by evidence, this is not just your opinion or not even the manufacturer's opinion. If you can show that it's not the same quality, literally the same quality, but if it's the same part, Colorado law defines a non-OEM replacement part as a replacement part not supplied by the manufacturer. It's as simple as that. So crash parts are different than regular cosmetic parts. Cosmetic parts, nobody cares about. But when it comes to crash parts or structural parts, it has to be sheet metal and plastic exterior components in the core of the car. So basically, you do not have a right. An insurance company can generally base its settlement totally on aftermarket parts. And that's really bad for some cars, because some cars, the value goes way down. So you can check your policy, because I imagine, and we ought to ask Compass if you can buy coverage for genuine parts. Under the CRS 10-3-1305, an insurer cannot specify non-OEM parts without disclosing it. So it has to be told. The written estimate must fully identify that non-OEM parts are included, and it must be conspicuous. So when you go to a body shop, the body shop should tell you, the law says they must tell you, or the insurance company must tell you. And also, the aftermarket manufacturer must be placed on the part, the trademark. It cannot be an unlabeled part. It has to be traceable. That's really important. So while you don't have the right to an OEM, you do have the right to know where it comes from and know that it's being done, and it must be of similar quality. And that's part of all of the actual Colorado law. And, for example, a genuine BMW bumper, $1,600. An aftermarket bumper, $900. Insurance company allows $900. If you insist on the genuine BMW bumper, they can provide it. You have to pay the $700 difference. And that's usually what happens. People get pissed off that they have to do that. So, Michael, what is your issue with solar? Our number, by the way, 303-713-TALK, 303-713-8255. What's going on, man?
19: Hey, Tom, how are you?
3: Good. What's going on?
19: Well, I've been trying to get a hold of Spruce, and they will not return
3: Spruce.
19: My calls.
3: Is this a solar company I see?
19: Oh. Pardon me? Yeah. Wait, I didn't hear you. I'm sorry.
3: Okay. What do you mean, what are you trying to get a hold of them about?
19: About my solar.
3: Yeah, what's wrong with it?
19: It's offline, it's not working.
3: And how old is the system, Michael?
19: 2018, I think it was put in, yes.
3: 2018, and how long, has it worked a long time?
19: I've been here 5 years, and I've never seen any results.
3: Okay, so you've never, so basically, you had did you have it installed?
19: No, I did not. It came with the house. Lennar had it installed.
3: Lennar actually did it with a new house?
19: Yes, sir.
3: And, okay, and you bought it 5 years ago?
19: I bought it 6 years ago.
3: And it never,
19: I didn't buy it new.
3: Okay.
19: I'm sorry.
3: And it never worked?
19: Right. Not to my knowledge, it has not worked.
3: Well, what does that mean, not to your knowledge?
19: Well, nobody ever came out to explain it to me. Nobody ever showed me what I needed to do, if I needed to do anything. And I never see anything on my bills, but I get a bill from Spruce now.
3: So do you get a bill from Spruce and from Excel?
19: I get a bill from United Power and Spruce.
3: And if you add them up, how much is your Spruce bill, for example?
19: This month is $57.
3: And then how much is your electric bill? Is it lower than your neighbor's? Do you know?
19: No, it's $260. No.
3: So basically, you're leasing us. It sounds like you're leasing or buying a system. They must have had you sign something at closing. Hold on. I'll come right back to you.
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20: On westbound C-470, just after Quebec, has a right shoulder blocked. All lanes are open, but we're still seeing slow traffic back from Yosemite, adding about 5 minutes to your commute if you're heading west from I-25. Otherwise, pretty quiet drive throughout town. I-25 north and southbound, showing regular speeds through the downtown area. We do have some slowdowns. I-70 eastbound at Peoria Street. A recent crash has been cleared. Slow traffic back from Monaco. With traffic, I'm Mark Swan.
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Tom Martino here, 303-713-TALK, 303-713-8255. Okay, Michael has an issue with solar. Michael, listen, first and foremost, I want to tell you a few things, okay? These are just facts. There's no way that you can get a bill from Spruce unless you signed something agreeing to take on the lease or the purchase at the time you purchased your home. So somewhere in the paperwork, somewhere in the paperwork, you agree to this. So that's number one. Number two, you're receiving a bill from both Spruce and from United Power, but that doesn't mean, and it absolutely has nothing to do with what the solar system is doing. The solar system could be producing power or maybe not. The only way you're going to know, and you don't have to call Spruce. Spruce has nothing to do with it. In fact, Spruce didn't even install it. Spruce is simply a solar company, and the people that installed it are probably long gone. All you have to do is you need to get a qualified solar electrician, an electrician who's familiar with inverters and solar and all of that, and then what you need to do is have them do a meter. And they can find instantaneous output. They can find they can do an inverter diagnosis, which basically talks can show them what it's been doing. They can download to find out what it's been doing as far as inversion, and then you can do independent energy monitoring that you actually can monitor over time if you want, and you can do testing on your panel, and you can simply then see if it's producing. If it's not producing, then you figure out the faulty component. Most likely, it is an inverter. It could be something else. But there is nothing you need Spruce for. Call an electrician and find someone who can simply test the components of your solar system.

0: total installation may be warrantied, maybe not, and it may not be transferable to subsequent owners. For that, you have to go to your original paperwork from your closing and look at the papers you signed for the solar system. And that will tell you what your rights are as far as warranty. But the very first step, is to get an electrician.
1: Okay.
0: So I don't know if fix it 24/7 does that or not. 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Once you find that out, we can figure out if it's working. If it's not working, then you find out which component, find out if that component has a warranty, and then look up your paperwork from your closing and call us back if you'd like. I'm Tom Martino. We have more coming up on the Troubleshooter Show with our car experts and more right after this.
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6: ABC News. I'm Mike Dubusky. Navy officials are considering renaming an aircraft carrier after President Trump. The vessel was set to be named after a black World War II service member named Doris Miller. Here's ABC News White House correspondent Karen Travers.
7: This would be unprecedented if they do follow through with this move. Two sources familiar with the discussion say it is something under consideration. This aircraft carrier had been christened back during the first Trump administration back in 2020.
6: Speaking of aircraft carriers, the USS Abraham Lincoln is now on its way back to the U.S. after 9 months deployed in the Middle East. The military has downplayed reports of poor living conditions aboard that vessel. The USS George Washington is taking its place in the Arabian Sea. And John Roberts, Chief Justice of the Supreme Court, now says work on President Trump's White House ballroom can continue for now as the court weighs legal challenges against the $400 million project. This is ABC News. The FBI has seized former Democratic Representative Eric Swalwell's phone and electronic devices, allegedly as part of an ongoing criminal probe. Amid allegations of sexual misconduct, Swalwell suspended his campaign for California governor and resigned from Congress earlier this year. A Texas court has slashed the $50 million judgment against InfoWars founder Alex Jones over his false claims that the 2012 Sandy Hook shooting was a hoax.
8: The Texas ruling does not affect the $1.4 billion judgment against Alex Jones in Connecticut, but it's still a victory for him after he was found liable for damages for claiming Sandy Hook was faked by the government to tighten gun laws. The unanimous opinion of the appeals court in Texas was that the parents of a six-year-old victim of the shooting did not show evidence of harassment so egregious it would allow them to exceed the state's cap on damages. Sherry Preston, ABC News.
6: Mike Dubusky, ABC News.
4: person is dead and another injured after an early morning shooting turned car accident that forced the closure of a portion of Colorado Boulevard.
9: A vehicle crashed into a pole. Officers arrived on scene. They found two people inside the vehicle with gunshot wounds. One of those, a female, was transported to the hospital with life-threatening injuries. A male was located who died on scene.
4: Fort Police Department's information officer, Kylan McDonald.

0: Montague says the roadway shut down from East 100th Avenue to Thornton Parkway and has since reopened. Now, responding to that same incident, a secondary situation in the same area involving an RTD N line.
1: When an officer arrived on scene, they exited their vehicle to assess where they were needed here, how they could help, and the N line train from RTD hit the patrol vehicle.
0: State Patrol will lead the investigation into the incident. You are still being advised to avoid the area. And lastly, keep in mind tonight, downtown traffic could get chaotic. Rockies Guardians start at 6:40, Broncos Packers at 7, so plan ahead. With the latest, I'm Sam Spack.
2: Now, impact traffic.
3: Some slight delays on the south end of town, T-470 westbound. A crash remains after Quebec with a right shoulder blocked. All lanes are open, but folks moving slow around this one with about a 5-minute delay. Heading northeast of there, a crash on Arapahoe Road eastbound at South Jordan Road with a center lane block, 2-car crash here. No police on site yet. We're seeing slow traffic back from Potomac. About a 5-minute delay there as well. With traffic, I'm Mark Swan.
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0: The Troubleshooter Show. Now, Tom Martino. 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Major Mark Major.
1: I'm sorry. 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Jeff Fick from Kimmer Transmission. We invite your calls on anything automotive or anything else, by the way. 303-713-TALK is the iHeart number. You can call anytime. It'll come when we're on the air. It'll come through. Or you can call Martino 24 hours a day. 303-MARTINO. 303-627-8466. Okay? And that'll come through the studio when we're here. And then it'll also ring through to our offices. When we're not here, you can leave a number and we'll get back to you. We have a text number as well. Anyway, bottom line is this. If you, let's get to the, somebody wants to know. Oh, my malarkey roof. These are text messages. My malarkey roof does the same thing after every single rain. It's been installed for 4 years. So apparently not the only one. By the way, you talked about Saul's Auto Tech during the week. I went to them. I found them to be very expensive. I made a mistake going to them for transmission service. The charge was very high. When I contacted Jeff Vick, Jeff's charge to me was 66%. Excuse me. Saul's was 66% more than Kimmer charged. And also, Saul's recommended a lot of work that I did not need. I don't know if you guys, I don't know if you've heard of this place, but we've been getting a lot of complaints about them. I don't know if you know about them or not, basically.
2: We've had a couple of customers come from there. Yeah.
1: I got a warning ticket because of a Flock camera. What is this thing I hear about a movement around the country to get rid of them? Yes, there is a movement around the country. I've talked about it before, but it's a group. You can find it at deflock.org. And what it does is track cameras, keeps track of cameras, and it's paying for lobbying efforts to try to get rid of Flock cameras. They say these cameras are not just speed enforcement by law enforcement, but a lot of private businesses and private entities use this to gather information about you and to run license plates. So on this deflock.org, you can even launch a map, and it'll tell you where some of these cameras are. And, I used to think they were only for government or law enforcement, like for emissions or for speeding. But they say there are all kinds of Flock cameras being used for all kinds of things, which brings us to the topic of, surveillance, basically surveillance. And right now, there's a lot of surveillance going on. We have something, in fact, I'm looking for it right now. There was something about the data being collected is for pricing. We've heard that before. And right now, the federal government is looking into what they call personalized pricing. They feel it might be a violation of some kind of Consumer Protection Act, although they don't know exactly. I asked AI, and I went online as well, what kind of information do people get about us? And here's basically the summary of how they are sizing us up. Our online activity is monitored no matter how you look at it, mm-hmm. Okay? It's monitored by someone. Many of your apps get permission to monitor it. Many of your software programs monitor it. Your operating system, Google itself. So online activity, which includes searches, websites, purchases, subscriptions, social media activity, advertising, location services, and browsing. These are all used by data brokers to find out about you. You are identified by a unique number. Then your smartphone apps collect everything. Every smartphone app that you download monitors information. Then you have actual license plate readers. Then you have financial activity, all of your debit and credit card purchases. You have government and public records. You have commercial databases where you give permission to people. You have photos and cameras, not just the license plate cameras, but regular photos and cameras around town where they sell the information to facial recognition and reverse image searching companies. And then you just have people who know about you. All of these things are items for brokering to companies that buy and sell information when they go to market. They don't just buy a profile of you, but they pinpoint you based on what they want to market to you. Now they're using it for pricing, and that's where the government is getting involved. But I want to go to Tyson first. Tyson, what's happening with you? Hello, Tyson. Welcome.
3: Hi, Tom. How are you doing?
1: Thanks. Good, for man. My what's call. Going on?
3: Yeah, I've got kind of a unique situation, and just am looking for some direction and guidance. Let me just kind of give you a brief explanation as fast as I can here. I live in the Richmond development in between Ridgegate exits and Lincoln across the highway from Sky Ridge Hospital. There's a road that connects those two called Peoria.
1: Yep.
3: There's a swell, if for a lack of better words, in the road that has kind of a low point. And you've got apartment complexes on one side of the road, and then you've got a green belt on the other side, and then my house backs up to that area.
1: Saturday, now, does your home back up to the actual swell?
3: Well, there's kind of a swell and a green belt, and I've looked at the maps with the county. The county owns about 75% of the green belt, and then the HOA owns about 25%. There's a brick wall that runs across the back of the subdivision that only covers about 25% of my backyard, and then my house is one of the only houses in the subdivision that wall doesn't continue to cover the backyard. And so that's how that kind of works, as far as that's concerned. What happens is, Saturday, the hailstorm comes through, between 3 and 5 on the 15th, comes between 3 and 5 PM, and there is a clog that basically happens, on the gutter off of Peoria, and a small lake is formed to the tune of about 150 feet long and, 3 feet deep.
1: So this happens as a result of the clog of the conduit under Peoria?
3: Not a conduit, more like, where the water entrance into the gutter. I don't know what you'd call
1: it. Okay,
3: that.
1: I get you. The storm drain.
3: Yeah, so
1: the storm drain.
3: Yeah, storm drain, yeah. Yep, it backs up and clogs, and it's still going through, but not very effectively. It creates a lake, and the reason I know that it's as big as it is because you can still see all the debris along the banks of that area.
1: Yeah,
3: and they've had Douglas County trucks out there cleaning it up and so on and so forth. But basically, what happens is it basically creates a lake, and as it has nowhere else to go, it crosses the green belt. And part of it hits the brick wall that's along the backside of the house and digs two holes underneath that wall and forces my landscaping down into my yard all the way into the front of the house on that side. But a majority of the damage is where the wall wasn't.
1: Right.
3: And that knocks over a portion of my retaining wall, obliterates it, and basically shoves all my landscaping rock to the front of my house. And knocking.
1: How often does that happen, Tyson?
3: I've lived there since 2004, and it's never happened once.
1: It's never happened.
3: It's never happened once since 2004.
1: Well, then, what are you describing that did happen?
3: Well, a lake was formed on Peoria Road.
1: Then that's once. That's once.
3: Yes, sir. This is the first time it's happened.
1: Okay, that's what I'm asking. So this is the first time it's happened. And when exactly did that happen?
3: It happened on Saturday the 15th.
1: Okay.
3: Last Saturday.
1: Saturday the 15th. Okay.
3: Between 3 and 5.
1: On Saturday. Okay.
3: There was a hailstorm.
1: Okay. So it's a freak thing. So what are you... I get the picture fully. You got this freak storm drain back up from a storm, and the water backed up. It flowed and did some damage to your landscaping. So now what?
3: Okay, so now what? Let me just get this out, and then I'm almost done here.
1: No, that's good. I'm not in a hurry. Go ahead.
3: Yeah. So file an insurance claim, and adjuster comes out and says, hey, we're not going to cover it.
1: It's flood. It's flood water. They won't cover it because it's flood water.
3: Right.
1: That's
3: and
1: right.
3: I don't have flood insurance because I'm not in a floodplain.
1: Right. Well, you don't have to be, by the way, just so people know, you don't have to be in a floodplain to get flood insurance. If you're in a floodplain, it's subsidized by the federal government. If you're not in a floodplain, it's very cheap. And you could have gotten that. But hold on a sec. I want to take this break. I don't want to rush you. So take your time. I'm very interested to hear what's going on with this.
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13: It's going to be a hot one out there today as temperatures top out in the upper 90s, just shy of a record high of 99. Plenty of sunshine, but could see an isolated shower storm in the high country. I'm Fox 31 Pinpoint Weather Meteorologist Travis Michaels.
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1: Hey, Tom Martino here. Welcome. So Tyson basically lives in a community, and there's a green belt, part of its HOA, part of its county. On Saturday, the storm drain backed up, caused water to flow onto his property. To make a long story short, did some damage. His homeowner's policy says, no, no, we're not covering that because that's flood. Whenever water hits the ground and flows, it's considered flood. And without flood insurance, you don't get coverage. So Tyson, continue your story, sir.
3: I appreciate it. So basically, after the claim denial, I had reached out and notified the HOA, but they have yet to come out to look at anything.
1: They're not going to do anything. Tyson, bottom line is there's no negligence. Negligent.
3: The problem I have, Tom, is I could go through and spend tens of thousands putting it back, which is what I'm going to have to do out of pocket.
1: Yeah.
3: But the problem here is that there's damage to the wall that's behind the house. Okay.
1: I agree. I say they should fix that. You're right.
3: If that's not repaired,
1: right,
3: when it rains again, it's just going to cause more damage.
1: You're right, and that should be an HOA issue. They should attack. I'm right with you there. Are they refusing to even look at the wall now? I mean, is anyone hearing you at all?
3: I can't even get someone to return my phone call. Now, I did some more research, and I reached out to the city of Lone Tree, and I reached out to I went down and visited Castle Rock and Douglas County at the risk management office, and you're allowed to file a claim, but government has immunity.
1: Yeah, so, yeah, they're not going to do it. I'm not talking about getting your property, although that would be nice if somebody stepped up, but no one will. And again, because it's not negligent, it's an act of God. But here's the thing, Tyson, I'm all with you on getting your HOA's attention to address the wall, and they should. And I can't believe they totally ignored you. Do they have regular meetings?
3: Yeah, I mean, I'm looking into that. I've left a voicemail, several voicemails, and the last time I spoke to them, they said that they would reach out to me, that and I was expecting a call around Wednesday or Thursday. Today's Friday.
1: It's ridiculous. I'm with you on that, and we can help you probably get their attention. The main deal is this: is do other homeowners live near that wall that would be concerned along with you? With that, you can get their help, too, trying to reach out to the HOA. Are there other homeowners?
3: Ironically, the house, yes, there's two houses next to me, but one of the houses next to me that's in between where I had all the damage,
1: right?
3: The house is for sale.
1: Yeah, but they ought to care if the house is for sale, for God's sakes. I mean,
3: yeah.
1: I mean, to reach out to the HOA, you're not asking them to fix it themselves.
3: No, I'm wondering, you know, as far as a preventative thing, I'm wondering the brick wall that is protecting all the other homes, that's only protecting about 25 or 15% of my yard. I'm wondering if they would be so kind as to possibly build it behind my house as well, just as a preventative thing in case something like this were to happen in the future.
1: That would be a good thing. I mean, that's reasonable to ask them if they're going to go and do repairs, if they would do that. And again, all you need is someone to talk to, but you're saying they're being totally unresponsive.
3: Yeah, and when I went down to the county, I found out that in that swell area, the city of Lone Tree owns part of it, the county, the HOA, and then there's another company just next to that that has cattle on it called Ridgegate Investments.
1: Okay.
3: And I'm wondering from a legal standpoint if there's any legal recourse for improper drainage that can
1: like what
3: whole.
1: The improper drainage. There's no argument it was improperly drained, but what would be the culpability? What did they do wrong? It was a really rare storm. So what would you point to if someone said, what did we do wrong? How could we have changed things? Now, it might be, here's what's funny. In a lot of negligence or culpability lawsuits, the first time is usually free. If it happens repeatedly, that's different. If, for example, that drain is not, let's say there's something wrong with it and they don't fix it, or there's something, or like with the wall, and you're on record saying this wall needs repairing, and if they don't fix it, you're on the record, that changes things the second time. But the first time around, and that's if there's something wrong. If there's nothing wrong with the drain, and it was just the luck of the draw because of the act of God, there's nothing anyone has to do. But if there is something wrong with it, and now you've found something wrong with the wall, they do have to address it, or you have this to point to for future negligence. But what I want to know is this, is right now, though, what are you thinking they did wrong in that drain?
3: Well, there could be a lack of maintenance. It could be it could be a lack of adequate flow.
1: Who owns that drain?
3: For water.
1: Who owns that drain?
3: Yeah.
1: Who owns it?
3: The city of Lone Tree.
1: Yeah, that's right. So I was going to say, you're out of luck because you'd waste money trying to sue them. I was saying in a lawsuit, you would have the ability to find the schedule for cleaning and all of that. But it's just not even worth it with the municipality. It's just not even worth it.
3: So Tom, let me ask you a question.
1: Yeah.
3: Let's say I spend tens of thousands of dollars. I put it all back together.
1: And it happens again.
3: Something like this happens again. What do I do then?
1: You have to buy flood insurance. Hold on. We got a comment. I want to know what he wants to say. Go ahead, Keith. What is your comment?
17: It's possible that they were required to pull a permit to work on that drain or what caused that flooding. With that, they may have been required to do a study on how that would impact the surrounding area, and that might give the caller something to stand on.
1: You mean back when it was installed?
17: Or when the work was done, if I'm following it correctly.
1: How long ago, Tyson, change. Was that drain put in?
3: Well, you know, so I bought the house in 2004, and
1: yeah, that's too long ago.
3: Road was a dirt road, and so it was put in maybe like 12 years ago or something like that.
1: I think the statute of limitations might be up on that, Keith, but even if he found out, let's just say that the city that put it in did not do everything according to the engineer's specs. And that's a real long shot. But let's just say, then he still has the uphill battle of bringing a lawsuit against them after 12 years. I mean, truly, and it's a municipality. So you have a governmental immunity to overcome. You have the statute of limitations to overcome. And then you still have to prove your case that they saw engineering specs and did not do it. I mean, I think it's insurmountable. It's going to be way cheaper for him to fix his landscaping. And then you get flood insurance.
17: Yeah, I've got another comment on that for you, Tom.
1: Go ahead.
17: Was any work done since that drain's been put in, or was there a subdivision or anything that changed the grade of the adjacent landscape that would change the water flow?
1: I don't know. It was Tyson. Did a lot of development happen after that?
3: So Ridgegate is going through a tremendous amount of build right now. Peoria Road was put in, not terribly recently, but it's newer than the subdivision. And then they're having all kinds of new construction with
1: but
3: right by the light rail.
1: And I know what Keith is getting at, but here's the point I'm trying to make. The bottom line is it will take a civil lawsuit, which is gobs of money. You're not even going to see a courtroom for $50,000. I mean, just to find somebody culpable. Here's what you can do better spent with that money. You can go and put up some kind of a wall or some kind of a barrier yourself. Fix your landscaping, and instead of doing a lawsuit, mitigate future damages. Because I don't have an answer for you, Tyson. There's nothing to guarantee that if you fix that it's not going to happen again. There's absolutely nothing to guarantee it. But that doesn't mean someone will be responsible. It's just one of those things. And what you may, they could even make an argument in the future if it happens again, let's say, and then you get pissed off and file a lawsuit saying, I warned you back in 2026, this needed to be fixed, okay? And you didn't do it. Even if you did that, then their attorneys could argue, if you knew it existed and you knew what the solution was, you were obligated to at least try to mitigate your future damage, which means if you know what could prevent it, then you should try to do it for yourself. That would be money better spent than a lawsuit, because first of all, you don't even know who to sue yet. Just trying to figure out who to sue is going to be thousands of dollars. You have to do studies, literally studies, to find out who could be responsible, which subdivision, who didn't follow engineering specs. Then you have to file a lawsuit, and then you have to do discovery. I'm just trying to give you a dose of reality. I'm not trying to burst your balloon.
3: No, I agree. But the problem is every landscaper that I've ever had out there, or even any engineers, as far as my landscaping is concerned, the work of preparation to prevent any damage was already there, Tom. I had two massive retaining walls and tiers put.
1: Well, then it was the one. Then I wouldn't. It was just a freak storm, man. I don't think you're going to have to worry about it. That's all you can do is take your best measures. And Tyson, you may. I have to take a quick break, but Tyson, you may want to consider flood insurance. It's not that expensive when you're not in a floodplain.
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20: Despite delays on the south end of town, C-470 westbound, a crash remains after Quebec with the right shoulder blocked. All lanes are open, but folks moving slow around this one with about a five-minute delay. Heading northeast of there, a crash on Arapahoe Road eastbound at South Jordan Road with a center lane blocked, two-car crash here. No police on site yet. We're seeing slow traffic back from Potomac. About a five-minute delay there as well. With traffic, I'm Mark Swan.
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1: Hi, Tom Martino here. Welcome to the show. Listen, somebody texted me and said, try this on Google and see what happens. Now, this is not a political statement, but I did it out of curiosity. He told me to Google two phrases. One is, I'm alone with a Muslim. That's it, period. And it says, being alone with a Muslim person is just like being alone with any other human being. They are an individual, and sharing a faith does not change who they are or mean they pose any threat. That's when I Googled, I'm alone with a Muslim. Did you hear about this, Kevin? Where did you try it?
2: No, it was on the radio this morning.
1: He said, yep. Google this. I'm alone with a Christian. Mm-hmm. And I did. And here's what happens. It came up and said, if you are safe, take a deep breath and stay calm. If you feel unsafe, threatened, or need help right now, leave the room and call emergency services immediately.
2: Did you look it up, or is that what he said?
1: I'm doing it. Okay. I did it. Wow. He said, do it. I did. I just go do it. Do
2: okay,
1: it.
2: I just Googled you. It. No, I believe you. It's
1: I
2: hard
1: just
2: to believe,
1: Googled, though. I'm alone with a Muslim.
2: It's hard to believe.
1: I just did it out of curiosity. I don't have anything against Muslims. Sure. I don't have any. Honest to God, I am not one of those people who care about any of that. Mm-hmm. Everyone should live their best life the way they want. You know, just don't hurt people and love everyone. So here's what it says. And that goes for trans and everything. Sure. I swear to God, I'm the most liberal person when it comes to living your life. Being alone with a Muslim person is just like being alone with any other human being. They are an individual, and sharing a faith does not change who they are or mean they pose any threat. That's when I Googled, I'm alone with a Muslim. Right now, if you're listening, you can do it. Because I am reading exactly what I got.
3: And I've crossed Ross in the halls and everything else, and I've had my own concerns, so I punched in, I am alone with a Jew.
1: Oh, you did? Yes. Okay.
3: So being alone with a Jewish person is just like being alone with another human being. They are an individual person with their own thoughts, feelings, and daily life. Treat them with standard human kindness and respect.
1: Okay, now I Googled, I'm alone with a Christian. And it says, if you are safe, take a deep breath and stay calm. If you feel unsafe, threatened, or need help right now, leave the room and call emergency services immediately. Now, I don't understand that. I honest to God, I just don't understand it.
3: They give the same respect to Buddhism as they do to Christianity.
1: Oh, wait.
3: If you're in danger or feel unsafe.
1: With Buddhism. Oh, my gosh. It says if you're in danger
3: or feel unsafe, please leave the area or call local emergency services right away.
1: God, this is like interesting. I'm going to say I'm alone with a trans athlete. I mean, this is just becoming a joke. Who programs this? Okay. Treat them with normal human respect, kindness, and conversation exactly as you would any other person or athlete. Okay, if you're looking for guidance, that's nice. So that's good. But why with Christians does it say, take a deep breath, stay calm, leave the room and call emergency services if you feel unsafe? I mean, that's crazy. I've never even thought about Googling this kind of stuff. I didn't. I mean, one of the regular texters says, do it and see what you find. He says you can do it with any religion. And okay, so I'm going to do one just before I take a break here. I'm alone with a Satanist. Let's just see what they say about that. With a Satanist. Okay, so I did that. And it says, Take a deep breath, stay calm, the same as they did with a Christian. Most modern Satanists belong to a secular humanistic group like the Satanic Temple or Church of Satan. They do not worship a literal devil, harm people, or pose physical threat. Oh, okay, this is better than Christianity. They are just regular people with an unconventional personal philosophy. Actually, though, it does say here, if you feel unsafe or threatened for any reason, remove yourself and call emergency services. So it's similar to Christianity, but the safest one is Muslim. So this is Google, and it's Google's AI overview. I've never tried Googling different things like that. Have you ever done that, Dragon? I mean, where'd you hear it before, Kevin? You heard this on the radio today?
2: Just thumbing, you know, bouncing around stations.
1: Anyway, we got to take another break. 303-713-TALK. I had more about personal pricing. The Federal Trade Commission, by the way, is warning companies that it must be disclosed. You can do it, but it must be disclosed that your price is based on certain information they collected about you.
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5: A new crash through the tech center, I-225 southbound, right lane blocked between DTC Boulevard and I-25 due to an accident involving multiple vehicles. See some stop and go for folks making the interchange to I-25, only adding a couple minutes to your commute as of right now. Heading to the north end of town, the I-25 northbound on-ramp from I-270. We are partially blocked. A crash move over to the right shoulder. It looks like this one may clear up soon. With traffic, I'm Mark Swan.
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22: Hi, Tom Martino here. All right. Vehicle, this, I didn't write it down. I exited out of the program. But he texted me about individual cylinder management or vehicle management. What is it called again? It's what are,
23: but yeah, they cancel a cylinder.
22: Are you, is your mic on?
23: Which, yeah.
22: Okay. So what does this mean? You have an 8-cylinder engine, mm-hmm. and each cylinder is managed. What is that?
23: Well, half of them are managed. So you can kill four of them, if you will. So you turn a V8 into a 4-cylinder.
22: So when you don't, so it, how does it know when to switch from a 4-cylinder to a 6-cylinder to an 8-cylinder?
23: Under demand. Yeah, demand or load. If it's sensing load, it'll start
22: opening. Why are they doing it? To try to save on energy?
23: Well, they have to hit fuel?
22: The cafe
23: standards, yeah.
22: Which is the fleet.
23: The EPA stuff. Corporate average fuel economy.
22: Yeah. Right. And so electric, you would think EV vehicles would help them really a lot with the CAFE standards. Isn't that why?
3: Well, that's one of the reasons why Elon got so rich. He was, because, you know, he got a bunch of these credits and he was able to sell them to other manufacturers.
22: Oh, CAFE.
3: Because his fuel economy was so fantastic.
22: All right. Now, retailers are charging some people different pricing. People, this is not surveillance. This is literally
1: 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Dynamic pricing is the time of day or supply and demand, like when prices go up toward the weekend for certain things, prices go up in the middle of the weeks for certain things, or, and by the way, and

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6: News. I'm Mike Dubusky. Closing arguments are set to begin next week in the Lindsey Clancy murder trial. The defense rested today. They'd been arguing Clancy was suffering from postpartum psychosis when she killed her three children in 2023. A new order from the Chief Justice of the Supreme Court, John Roberts, has allowed construction on the White House ballroom to continue. ABC's Stephen Portnoy has more.
7: The Chief Justice of the United States putting a stay in place, preventing a preliminary injunction that would have taken effect today from going into effect. It means that construction on the ballroom can continue, and not just the security-related portions, but all of the project.
6: After living in California for several years, Prince Harry and Meghan Markle are moving back to the UK. The family plans to live in a private, non-royal residence near London, according to The Telegraph. It comes after we learned Harry and others will have to pay $13 million to the Daily Mail newspaper after losing an invasion of privacy case. This is ABC News. After the death last weekend of actress Hayden Panettiere, there's been a renewed focus on a decision made a decade ago by beauty company Neutrogena. ABC's Andrea Fujihi has the latest.
8: Neutrogena is addressing days of backlash over how it treated Hayden Panettiere. Earlier this year, Panettiere said the skincare giant didn't re-sign her as a spokesperson in 2016 after she spoke openly about her postpartum depression. Now, in a statement, the company says, "We made her feel unsupported during a very difficult time. This is not what Neutrogena stands for." The brand says it's now making a significant investment to expand access to postpartum care.
6: Investigators, including the DEA, are trying to determine how Panettiere died. A new Gallup poll finds a historically low number of Americans, about 13%, admit to drinking too much, while overall alcohol consumption has now fallen to its lowest level in nearly 9 decades. Mike Dubusky, ABC News.
9: My name is Bobby. 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

0: The latest news, I'm Sam Spack. A very sunny and hot start to the weekend. Fox 31's Dave Frazier says temperatures will climb quickly and will be warmer than we were yesterday.
1: We will build in some cloud cover as we pass the lunch hour. This will provide shade. That always makes it feel a little better on a hot day. And in that cloud deck, there will be these spotty showers.
0: Spotty showers and storms are expected each afternoon through the weekend and could continue into the start of the work week. The effects of Denver getting a 2028 Democratic National Convention could be felt throughout the city. Denver Mayor Mike Johnston.
2: Could be a great convention experience for Denver and a huge economic driver. It's about $500 million of economic impact because it's a five-day international spotlight.
0: Johnston says the host committee pitched creating a convention hub that is walkable with everything contained in the downtown area between the convention center, Ball Arena, and Lodo. Denver is a finalist with Philadelphia and Boston. A final decision is expected later this year. And a quick reminder for those heading to downtown, traffic could be a nightmare tonight. Rockies start at 6:40, Broncos at 7, so plan ahead. With the latest, I'm Sam Speck.
3: Now, impact traffic.
4: A new crash through the tech center. I-225 southbound, right lane blocked between DTC Boulevard and I-25 due to an accident involving multiple vehicles. See some stop and go for folks making the interchange to I-25. Only adding a couple minutes to your commute as of right now. Heading to the north end of town, the I-25 northbound on-ramp from I-270. We are partially blocked. A crash move over to the right shoulder. It looks like this one may clear up soon. With traffic, I'm Mark Swan.
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12: 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Now 9 to noon on KOA.

0: Goobers. It's time for The Situation with Michael Brown, starring the Dragon Redbeard. Download that new and improved app. That way you can leave Brownie a talkback. If you're an engineer, good luck finding that red microphone. But don't worry, the blind guy can do it. Head over to that website.
1: Michael says gohere.com.
0: Thank you, sweetie. That way you can read all the headlines that Dragon thinks is important. And most important, don't forget to favorite those two shows, Ice Road Truckers and On Patrol Live.
2: Hey, Mike, I don't worry about whether there's helium or hydrogen in my tires. I don't even worry about the tire pressure too terribly much, as long as they're all even. But what I did to save gas is I put bigger tires on the back of my car than is on the front. So that way, most of the time, I'm going downhill. Look at all the gas I'm saving.
3: Who knew a story about tires 3 days ago would have so much tread on it? You're welcome.
4: Wow.
3: You like that?
4: How long have you been thinking about that one?
3: Since I heard it when I first played it this morning. Yeah.
4: So since about 5 a.m. you've been thinking about,
3: yeah,
4: I can't wait till I get a chance to do that.
3: I was a little worried that you may just jump right in and get right to it, but nope, you were silent for that half a second or so. I was like, there's my chance.
4: So you're done for the day.
3: Nailed it.
4: Yeah, you're out of here.
3: Thank you, everybody. Good night.
4: Now, I used to have offsetting tires on the previous M Sport, but on this one, I did not do it. So I had the bigger tires on the back. I never really thought of the larger tires. I never really thought about going downhill.
3: Diameter or width?
4: Both.
3: Oh.
4: Yeah.
3: Oh.
4: Yeah, it's just a sport feature. I didn't really care for it. It's like, yeah. I'm not doing 170 miles an hour all the time.
3: You didn't notice a difference when you made the change or anything?
4: Nope. Okay. In fact, this version of the run flat tires versus the old version is so much. I so badly hated, so much I hated the run flat tires that on the old M Sport, I dumped them, had the garage, you know, which does all my cars. And the garage got me, I forget what the brand it was, but it was some, you know, sporty brand of tires. And then I bought a spare designed specifically for people who have run flat, who had run flat tires, got rid of them, put on regular tires, but there is no spare because nobody puts spares in the trunk anymore because everybody has run flat tires on all the newer cars. So you don't need a spare, right? Because you can drive 50 miles an hour for 50 miles or whatever the crap is. Well, I hated those tires. It was like driving on the rims. So I spent the money to buy them. Hey, I forget what it's called, but talk about figuring out a niche for someone to sell a product. Boy, that was it. That was absolutely it.
3: So you got just regular old tires now.
4: No, that's what I'm saying. The new version of the new run-flat tires, the technology has improved so well.
3: Oh, so they're not riding on concrete anymore.
4: Right.
3: Concrete to concrete.
4: Right, and I do keep these slightly underinflated, which I know will increase the wear on them, but the way I drive, I wear out the tires anyway. So I just found that with the new technology and a little less inflation in them, it's very comfortable, very comfortable. The noise level on the original run flat tires, you might as well just be in a 10 barn auditorium or something. God, it was just awful, awful. Okay, now I'm done. Now what do you want to talk about?
3: I don't know. It's Friday.
4: It's Friday, right?
3: Mess around for 2 hours till we get the taxpayer relief shot.
4: Or we can just do taxpayer relief shots and just call it a day and go home.
3: Done.
4: Yeah, just do that. Now I got a couple of stories I want to work through, so we'll work through them.
3: Wait, here, quick, from the text line 33103, Mike or Michael for the keyword. Mike, who would have thunk that you would have gotten so much mileage out of a story about tires? That's from Brian.
4: You know, it's...
3: Hey, Alexis said my joke was funny.
4: I really... What?
3: Alexa said my joke was funny.
4: Well, she didn't say anything because she, you know, it's Alexa. I just really don't give a flock about the. So, I'm just disappointed we didn't have a flock joke.
3: I'm sure that's coming.
4: Yes, yeah,
3: it will be now.
4: I know. That's why I did it. All right, so let's get rolling.
3: Ooh.
4: Rolling down the river. Think about a gravel. Well, and it's kind of funny because this is what I have in my notes, too. Think about a gravel crossroads, and it's out on the Eastern Plains. County Road 36 meets County Road DD. About a two-hour drive east of where I'm sitting. Out past, you know, where the pavement stops mattering at all. It's just, you know, the asphalt's there, then it kind of starts to disappear. Next thing you know, you're just on a dirt road. Darren Dickey, a real person, is standing at that intersection. Behind him, nothing but wheat stubble, sky, the low hum of wind turbines that his family helped bring to the county. Now, his people have farmed that dry land ground for generations, best I can tell. They didn't fight the wind boom. They welcomed the wind boom. They sold the land for the substation. They drew the maps for the power lines. And now the largest utility in Colorado is trying to take a strip of that same family's land. It's 550 feet. That's it. They want to take it by force. They don't want to buy it. They want to take it. And they want to take it by eminent domain. Now, here's the theory of the case on behalf of XL. But here's what this is really about. And I think it would surprise people who think they already know which side of this story you are on. Because this is not a story about a rancher standing in the way of clean energy. This is a story about a regulated monopoly that got caught trying to lowball a neighbor using a government power it may not even legally have. And the referee who blew the whistle wasn't some activist job. It was just a calculator. Now, I think the chain matters, so let's just walk through this. Here's the first link in that chain. Back in 2022, the Dickey family, they operate as dry land partners. They sell XL about 90 acres for $585,000. That's because XL wanted to build the Goose Creek substation. Now, there's the hub. That's where the wind power gets collected and then pushed out onto the grid. Then Dryland did more than sell. Now, remember, those are the farmers. They spent years working alongside XL. They'd walk the ground. They'd lay out corridors for the power lines that would need to cross their property. This is the stereotypical, unlike Denver, good neighbor. These are good neighbors, they're collaborators, they're on the same team, they understand we all want and need electricity, so they're actually trying to help. So Dryland Partners, the Dickey family, cut a deal with another wind company, NextEra. Ooh, doesn't that sound wonderful? NextEra. For their Dusty Rose project. Market rate, a fair easement, freely negotiated. Then XL required that Dryland treat every energy developer equally. Same terms for everybody. That was XL's rule. So there's your first link. They started out as partners. Here's the second link in the chain. XL bought two wind projects of their own. Singing Grass and Cheyenne Ridge 2. Don't you love these names? Goose Creek Substation, NextEra, Singing Grass, Cheyenne Ridge. Now, these two wind projects, more than 1,000 megawatts, sitting nearly finished out there on the Eastern Plains. And the moment XL owned the generation, once they owned the generation, they stopped acting like a utility serving the public and started acting like a private developer trying to pay as little money as possible. Remember XL's own rule? Treat everybody equally. NextEra paid a real market rate price to cross Dryland Partners' land. So when XL came to cross the same land, Dryland said, fine, pay the same rate. The rate you told us to charge everyone. Now, some of these dollar figures I'm about to give you are disputed. And some of it's under a protective order. So I'm just going to use attribution here. I'm not going to cite these as factual. Here's XL's answer. XL says, now remember, we're talking about 550 feet of land. XL says it offered 19 grand, claims that dry land, the farmers, then demanded 2,500 times that amount, $47.5 million. So you got $19,000 offer, and you got to, you know, no, we say $47.5 million. Now, the lawyer for dry land, Brad Haight, says flatly, that's not accurate. He says XL itself asked the court to seal the economics. So he can't show anybody the real numbers. Oh, what are you hiding, XL? All the lawyer will say, and I don't get me wrong, I don't mean that in a bad way. All he'll say is that XL can get the easement at a reasonable price. So on air, I'm just telling you what each side claims. And I'm telling you that nobody outside that sealed record can prove any number. But what we do know is the gap between XL's offer and what NextEra paid was wide enough that a judge took notice. There's your second link. Here's the third link in this change. Apparently, a judge has a calculator. They got a little TI, little Texas Instrument calculator, and they did it. Cheyenne County, District Judge Mike Davidson, he ruled against XL on four separate grounds. Now, any one of them sinks the taking. Any one of these decisions just says, no, XL, you know, pretty much flock off. He found XL did not have the legal authority to condemn that particular 550 feet. He found the taking was not for a genuine public use. God, I love this judge already, right? He found it wasn't necessary. And then the hammer. He then found that, I know this will come as a shock to you, that XL Energy, have you paid your electric bill this month? That XL Energy negotiated in bad faith. Now, why bad faith? Because, in the judge's own words, XL picked the route that, quote, maximizes harm to dry land while a viable, less damaging alternative existed. XL had another way in. It knew it had another way in. The strip it tried to seize was ground that dry land had set aside as an oil and gas easement. Now, those are worth real money, and so was this one. But XL went for the most expensive parcel to the landowner and then offered the landowner the cheapest price to itself. And the court said, that is not how eminent domain works. You see, sometimes, just a little parenthetical here, sometimes when you get outside the big city, you get outside of Denver, you get outside the Front Range, and you get out where, you know, just the salt of the earth people live, sometimes those salt of the earth people turn into judges. And then sometimes those judges just look at, and they really don't give a rat's ass about XL. They really don't care about dry land. They care about what is the law, what is fair, what is right, and I'm going to apply it. And on the central legal question, the one that could ripple across this entire state, Judge Davidson landed on a distinction that sounds technical, but I think it decides pretty much everything. And that's this. Colorado law lets a utility condemn land for transmission lines. You know, the high voltage backbone that serves everybody. You've seen them going across everywhere. But these were not transmission lines. These were what are called generation tie lines. Those are private spurs that connect one company's wind farm to the grid. Now, how do we know they're gen ties and not transmission lines? Because XL said they were. Over and over in their own permit application, in their own PowerPoint to the county, XL's own senior manager called it Singing Grass Wind Generation Tie Line. It's in the title of the document they gave. So the judge just took XL at its word. You've been calling this a private line for 2 years. You don't get to call it a public line the day that you need the government's muscle to try to see somebody's farm. God bless America and God bless this judge. Now, there is a part, now that I feel really good about this story, now let me give you the part that ought to make everybody uncomfortable. The easy version of the story is the green weenies, the congregants in the Church of the Climate activists, you know, XL Energy, they overreach. Government mandate runs over a farmer. Hooray for property rights. And still, a lot of that still is true. But it's not the entire story. And, of course, I like to tell the whole story. XL has a legitimate argument. Those two wind farms are basically built. They're pretty much 99% done. More than $1 billion worth of turbines, by outside estimates, standing finished out there on the eastern plains. And every day they don't spend, ratepayers, you and me, are on the hook for what are called standby costs. They're just sitting there. They're not producing anything. They're just sitting there. Now, XL says one landowner sitting on 550 feet can now hold a gigawatt of power hostage. That if the judge's ruling stands, any farmer who owns the last stretch of dirt before the substation can just name his price. And a guess who, is in cahoots with, or I should say to be a little more fair, agrees with XL. Yes, of course they do. The state of Colorado, the Colorado Energy Office. They're weighing in on XL's side, and their line says it all. We just want those turbines turning. Of course you do, because that's your gospel. That's your dogma. That's what you want. We want those turbines turning. That's the state that wrote the green mandate, now discovering that your stupid green mandate ran straight into the Fifth Amendment and a farmer that can actually read a contract. So you got real tension between these two positions. Now, here's my math, and you can check it if you want to. A government-granted monopoly does not get to rewrite the rules of fair dealing just because it's in a hurry and because the cause, green energy, is fashionable. XL made the equal treatment rule. XL called those lines private for years and years. XL picked the route that hurt the family the most and then offered the price that helped XL the most. The urgency that XL now claims they feel, that's the bill for their own choices. And the best irony of all, none of this would be happening if XL had just paid Dryland, the farmers, what XL told Dryland to charge everybody else. The turbines will turn at some point. Somebody will pay Darren Dickey a fair price, or a higher court will tell us what a Gentile really is, and then the turbines might start turning. But the shortcut, take first, low ball second, call it public use third, that shortcut just got stopped cold by a judge out in Cheyenne County who did nothing more radical than hold a giant corporation to the same standard it sets for everybody else. Because property rights aren't a conservative luxury you just toss overboard when the cause happens to be green energy. In fact, property rights, that's the thing that makes any of the deals hold. Ask that family standing out there at the crossroads. Mr. Dickey and your entire family, stand tall and stand proud.
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8: Delays through the tech center this afternoon. I-225 southbound, a crash in the right lane between DTC Boulevard and I-25 as stop and go all the way back from Parker Road. For folks heading south or, west of the Aurora area, you're looking at about 15 minutes of delays there. Heading to the north end of town, a crash on the I-25 northbound on-ramp from Highway 36 and I-270 in the right shoulder there. Folks still moving slowly around this one. With traffic, I'm Mark Swan.
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3: A gusty thundershower Friday evening, an overnight low of 63. Then partly sunny with scattered storms Saturday afternoon, 91. Partly sunny, scattered storms, 92 on Sunday. I'm Dave Frazier, Fox 31 Pinpoint Weather.
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0: Michael Brown, Goobers are the superior movie theater candy. Not peanut M&Ms, Goobers.
1: I found, in the past, I don't know, week or so, somebody sent us a couple of boxes of Goobers.
2: Recently?
1: No, I'm going to say several months ago. You were here, I thought. I don't think you were on a trip.
2: All I really remember is the ones that were sent many years ago that were, like, expired.
1: No, we've gotten some since then. And I took them home because the boxes were still sealed. I couldn't find any needle holes in them or anything. And I threw them in the freezer. And then I discovered them the other day, and I actually opened one of the boxes and ate some of them, and they were delicious.
2: Sure. Oh, a couple of text messages here from 33103, yeah. Mm-hmm. Keyword Mike, mm-hmm. or Michael. Mm-hmm. Mike or Michael, mm-hmm. DRB, keep it rolling.
1: Mm-hmm.
2: Keep it rolling. Mike, this entire conversation is wearing a little thin. Here's another good one. Michael, I'm tired of all these flocking jokes.
1: And my point is, that means they're listening. We don't understand why. We don't care why. They're just listening, and that's great for us. So keep listening, and we'll keep throwing out stupid jokes, and you can just become the passive-aggressive, perseverating, can't let go of something, and we'll ride along, too. We're just here for the ride. Let's be honest, Dragon and I here, we're just here for the ride. We're clearly not here for the paycheck. We're not here for the benefits. We're just here because there's some place to go during the day.
2: Exactly.
1: That's right. Now, think about somebody sitting at a keyboard. They got a nice desktop, and they're on the Colorado's transparency website. The one that our government built to show us where our money goes? Oh, and also the one, which is funny because... Victor Marx keeps saying, that's one of the first things we're going to do. And I'm thinking, well, wait a minute, I think we got one of those. And there it is. There's a receipt on the transparency website. And the receipt is, the Colorado Secretary of State, Jenna Griswold, her office paid a consultant with your tax dollars. So she asked the one question that website exists to let her ask. Can I see what we bought? That's the whole thing right there in the question. Can I see what we bought? Because the answer that came back wasn't, sure, here you go. The answer was no. No. Now, the office said it didn't have the report. Said going to get it would be a burden. A burden. So 25 grand of our tax dollars went out the door and asking to see what came back in exchange for that 25 grand is just too much trouble to ask. So this woman that was on the transparency website decided to sue. And here's where it stops being a paperwork story and turns into an absolute tell. To keep one report out of one citizen's hands, the Secretary of State's office, Jenna Griswold, and her staff sent a personnel and a stack of attorney general lawyers into a courtroom. The government then spent more of your money to stop us from seeing what it spent the first money on to begin with. Now, a Denver District Court judge listened to the office swear that it had no documents. And the judge reached for a word that you don't hear much from the bench. Implausible. Implausible. What do you mean there's nothing there? That's implausible. There's the word for the day, implausible. So he ordered the Secretary of State and the Attorney General's lawyers to go get the report by Thursday or face contempt. Now, Thursday came, and the answer arrived. The consultant that they had hired to create the document shredded it. Every hard copy through a shredder. The electronic files deleted. Recovery, in the office's own words, possible but probably unlikely. Gone. Now, let's think about two things. The office still says there was never anything there. Quote, not a single document, close quote. But then also, they said they shredded it. Huh. Explain to me. You don't shred nothing. You always shred something. But not here. The office says there was never anything to shred, not a single document. Oh, by the way, we shredded it. You don't shred nothing. Now, what was the report about? Well, not about potholes, not about a software upgrade, two things that we'd like to actually see a report about. It was a review of Jenna Griswold's own leadership. It was a report about her management. And there's a reason that particular mirror might sting just a little bit. Her office, the Secretary of State's office, has burned through deputies and chiefs of staff like I burned through Diet Coke. This is an office that has burned through deputies and chiefs of staffs that paid $120,000 in taxpayer money just to settle one discrimination complaint, and that a former aide described as, quote, a pattern of bullying and professional abuse. Now, somebody got paid some really good money, $25,000, to study what's going on in there. And that study is the one thing that nobody can produce because they say it doesn't exist and that it never existed, but we shredded it. Now, former employees told CBS Colorado that the documents do exist and that Jenna Griswold, quote, refused to take custody of them because they were highly critical of her. Wow. Imagine paying $25,000 of taxpayer money out of your pockets to have a management study done of your management style and how you're operating and conducting the office, and it comes back and it's critical, and then you realize, no, I don't want you to deliver the report. No, I don't want to see it. No, nothing to see here. Wow. Maybe you believe them. Maybe you believe the office. But I can't stop thinking about the shredder. Now, I know something about being the government official the public wants answers from. I've been the name that people yelled at on the news. And here's what I didn't get to do. I didn't get to go shred the file. I had to stand there and answer for it because that's the job. The honest part, because you're going to catch it anyway, the woman who asked for that report, she's a Republican. She used to work in that very office of former Deputy Secretary of State. All right, there it is. Now you know. But it doesn't matter a bit. A public record doesn't check your voter registration before it belongs to you. If anything, the person asking to be now the state's top law officer ought to be the first one out there saying, here, take the file, even you, especially you. That's what confidence in your own conduct looks like. Because here's the part that should stay with you. Jenna Griswold isn't packing up and going home. She's the front runner to be Colorado's next attorney general. The state's chief law officer, the office that enforces the open records law, the office that decides when the government gets to look in your eye and say, no, you can't see that. So ask yourself what the last 2 years just showed you. One citizen asked a simple question, and the answer was, go fight her, bill the taxpayers, and when the judge says produce the report, you produce a shredder. The $25,000, that was never the story. The instinct that there's something really stinking in River City, that's the story.
3: 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Afternoons 4 to 6.
4: Hey, Wednesday at 4. I'm heading off to trial again, so you're going to have an all-star lineup starting with John Caldera, Ryan Schuling. That is my gift to you. Don't miss it starting Wednesday at 4.
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0: Have a great weekend. Thanks for the hard work, as always.
1: I was a little concerned about that one. I wasn't quite sure where that was going.
2: I didn't know some people drank this early in the morning.
1: You and I do, so. It's almost midnight in a Denver kitchen. The last table left an hour ago. She's got a rag in one hand. She's got a phone in the other. And she's scrolling. Because that's what you do when your feet hurt too much to sleep. And there it is. A judge. A ruling. Denver's gas ban stands. The restaurants are finished. Her stomach drops because she's cooked on that line for more than 10 years. She knows the exact hiss the burner makes when she lights it in the dark. She can feel the flame on the back of her hand. They're taking my kitchen. She doesn't sleep that night. Now, here's what I want to tell her, and I want to tell you, because a lot of you saw that same post and felt the same drop. It isn't true. Nobody's taking her stove. I read the rule. I've read the lawsuits. I've read the judge's order. The rule doesn't say one word about a stove. Not one. It's about how big buildings heat their rooms and heat the water. Furnaces, boilers, water heaters. And in new office towers and in new apartment buildings. That's the entire fight right there. Whether the next high-rise warms itself with natural gas or with an electric heat pump. That woman's range, her gas stove was never in it. The restaurant groups that sued, even they admitted in their own court papers, gas stoves are still legal in Denver. Still for sale, still lit. And it gets less scary even from there. By the city's own count, about half the builders who asked to keep their gas equipment got an exception and kept it. Half. Some banned. So why did that cook lose a night's sleep over a rule that never mentioned her? Because Denver bans the gas appliances. Well, that makes a great headline. Denver tightens the energy code for water heaters and new commercial buildings with exceptions. That's not much of a headline. One of those makes you furious in about 4 seconds, and the other one just makes you move on to something else. The scary version of this story seems to be winning all the time. It always wins. It got the likes. The people who whipped up that fear are mostly on my side of the argument. My side, we did that. And every time we cry wolf about the stove, we make it easier to wave off what the real problem is, the one that's actually coming for that cook. Just not in the way that anybody told her. Here's the part that nobody put in a meme. When enough buildings walk away from gas, those pipes don't disappear. Somebody still has to pay for all that steel in the ground. And that cost gets split among the customers that get left. Fewer people, same pipes, so the price for everybody else goes up. The cook who kept her flame, she won't lose her stove, but she'll probably watch the gas bill underneath the climb year after year after year to pay for the pipes her neighbor stopped using. That's the issue. The businesses that sued warned exactly about that. And nobody can tell you how big this problem is going to get. But the direction isn't in question. That's the cost that reaches her. And it's the one nobody bothered to get mad about because it doesn't fit on your stupid screen. There's a second one, too. A change this big, how thousands of buildings will heat themselves for the next 30 years, did not come from a vote. It came from a building code, from amendments and standards written by people that we didn't elect and we can't unelect. Now, to be fair, buildings are close to half of Denver's climate emissions. So you can't be serious about the problem and pretend that buildings don't count. Denver isn't totally crazy here. The heat pumps are getting better. The exceptions, they're real, and the city does have a case. But will change how your building works when your furnace dies is still a mandate that has a deadline. You can apply for an exception. Still means asking some unelected bureaucrat for permission. And then the whole trust is it'll be cheaper? That's cold comfort in the middle of January if the stupid machine can't keep up or the upfront bill breaks you to begin with. So this whole thing about gas stove disappearing, your stove is safe. The scare was junk. And if somebody told you Denver was coming for your gas range, they either didn't read it or they were counting on you not to read it. But the calm truth underneath the scare still deserves a fight. Not over the flame, over the bill that nobody is talking about, and over a decision this big, taking the back store instead of doing it on the ballot. So I want the cook to keep cooking. She just should have been told the truth, and she should have gotten a vote, too. And somebody should do the cost-benefit analysis that says if we outlaw it in all these new if we outlaw gas heating in all these new buildings, who's going to pay for all the infrastructure that's still there, and who's going to pay for the bills when those stupid heat pumps don't do what everybody says they're going to do? There's the story.

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1: A crash, I-70 eastbound, just after the on-ramp from Wadsworth Boulevard, blocking two right lanes there. Folks entering I-70 eastbound from Wadsworth are going to have to merge far left to get onto the highway, seeing some stop-and-go traffic throughout. Otherwise, starting to calm down a little bit throughout the Denver metro. One incident over the southeast end of town, a crash on Arapahoe Road eastbound after I-25 has the right lane blocked. With traffic, I'm Mark Swan.
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0: News. I'm Mike Dubosky. Iran's foreign ministry says the Trump administration's threat to impose new sanctions on the country is a crime against humanity. ABC News White House correspondent Karen Travers.
1: The Iranians certainly seem to be indicating that they think that these sanctions or some economic punishment are coming. They're saying that these could be oppressive and that military strength alone does not ensure the survival of a regime in a country, that if they're having difficulty with their economy, they're going to be in trouble.
0: The Justice Department today said it's agreed to a $400 million settlement with TikTok. In 2024, the Department of Justice sued that social media company for allegedly violating the Children's Online Privacy Act of 1998, claiming that TikTok had stored, collected, and processed data from child users without the consent of their parents. And the defense team for Lindsey Clancy has rested today. She's facing murder charges in the deaths of her children. This is ABC News. Walmart now says it wants to give customers some relief from high prices. The retailer now says it's putting its $2.9 billion tariff refund towards lowering prices on its items. A Houston area woman has received her first and maybe her last package delivery via drone.
2: When Lindsay Austin of Richmond, Texas, heard the buzz of a drone in her backyard, she excitedly ran outside to document her very first Amazon Prime Air delivery. The video, posted initially to TikTok, shows the result. The drone, with its smiling Amazon logo clearly in view, drops Lindsay's package right into her swimming pool. The incident came the day after the retailer announced plans to expand Amazon Prime Air to 500 cities by the end of the year.

0: year. Jim Ryan, ABC News.
1: And investigators in Ohio are working to determine the cause of a massive fire that destroyed Friendship Baptist Church in Cleveland. Mike Dubusky, ABC News.
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3: The latest look at the news. I'm Sam Speck. A federal judge in Denver has blocked parts of the new Colorado state law that required health and safety inspections of immigrant detention centers. The GEO group, which operates in the Aurora Processing Center for Immigration and Customs Enforcement, filed a lawsuit to block the law, arguing that it singled them out as a federal contractor. The judge found that the law imposed unique burdens on the GEO group and granted a temporary injunction against that provision. State Attorney General Phil Weiser has filed a lawsuit to compel GEO to comply with the public health order after tuberculosis was found at the facility. And Denver is building a working group of residents to weigh in on data center regulation. Mayor Mike Johnston says this was spurred by residents.
4: We heard clear feedback from neighbors that they were worried about making sure that they weren't going to see their utility rates go up, or they weren't going to see unnecessary constraints on water use in the middle of a drought. We wanted to make sure it wasn't an impact on neighborhoods.
3: The working group will have around 20 people responsible for making recommendations on what's next for the future of data centers here in Denver. With the latest check of the news, I'm Sam Speck.
5: Now, impact traffic.
6: Lots going on the main highway, starting on the north end of town. Southbound I-25 at 84, three left lanes blocked due to an accident with stop and go back from 104th. We are estimating about 30 minutes of delays here. You might want to consider a detour. South into downtown, southbound I-25 again at 38th and Park Avenue. A stall in the left lane with stop and go back from I-70. And just south of town, southbound I-25, one more time, a stall at Ridgegate Parkway, left lane blocked with stop and go back from C-470. With traffic, I'm Mark Swan.
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16: No, man, I don't got no microphones, man.
15: No, man, you can talk right to the dude by touching the little red microphone, man.
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16: Oh, man, that's pretty cool, man.
17: 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When you burn gas in a home furnace, it's 97% efficient. When you burn gas in a power plant 20 miles away, only 55% of the energy in that cubic foot of natural gas makes it to your wall socket. So we're going to be burning more natural gas, not less.
9: Did I really need to hear an engineer this morning tell me that we're still going to be burning natural gas, just even less efficiently than we are? Because, you know, all electric. We want to go all electric. That's the whole, you know, panoply of everything that's going to solve everything. It's just electric.
18: It's simple, Michael. Electricity only comes from the plug in the wall. That's it.
9: I know. What's he talking about? Having to travel. It's just right there.
18: Exactly.
9: Right. I got one right there.
18: Yeah.
9: I mean, 3 feet away from me. Gee, where he comes up with some of that stuff just befuddles me. I who knows? I want to talk about a real woman for a minute. I mean, this truly is a real woman. You know, I usually like to try to set a scene. Well, here she is at a kitchen table, right here in the Front Range. The morning light's coming through, and she's got a cup of coffee that's kind of going cold. And this woman's name is Norma Anderson. She's sitting there with a government form in front of her and a pen in her hand. Norma is 94 years old. She actually served in the Colorado legislature. She was a Republican leader back when being a Republican leader in this state meant that you actually got to lead. You got to be a leader. Wow. You know, back in the caveman days. She has been a Republican longer, I'm guessing, than almost anyone listening to my voice has been alive. Now, maybe you're out there, and maybe you are 94 years old, and you've been a Republican all your life. Send me a text message, 33103, keyword Michael, and I'll change the sentence in this story. But on that table that morning, she filled out the form that took the word Republican off her voter registration form. No, she did not switch to the Democrats. She just left. Unaffiliated. No party. Now, here's what she said when she was asked why. Quote, Abe Lincoln's turning over in his grave. It's not a Republican Party anymore. Close quote. I'm not sure I could disagree with that. And that form on the table, well, that's a bill that's coming due to the Republican Party. And that bill is our bill. What's this story really about? Well, there's a story out of KUNC this week, and on the surface, it's about our nominee for governor, Victor Marks. But if you read the story very closely, it really isn't about one man. It's really about a party that's coming apart at the seams in public, and the lights are on, Klieg lights are on, and in front of everybody, and we're all watching it. Now, some people are averting their gaze. Some people don't want to look. Some people have closed their eyes. Some people think it's only about Victor Marks. It is not. It's about the entire freaking party coming apart at the seams, and we're all watching it if you'll just open your eyes and look at it. Because Norma Anderson is not the only one walking out. I don't have the numbers in front of me, but in some of my research this week, earlier in the week, Democrat registration is something like, I don't know, 900-some thousand. Republicans are down to, I don't know, 600,000, 700,000, I forget what the number was, but considerably less than the Democrats. And the unaffiliateds, wow, they're like, you know, several million, couple of million. So Norma Anderson is not the only 94-year-old woman, former leader in the Republican Party, former member of the Politburo before it turned into a Politburo. She's walking away. And Dick Wadhams, I'm just giving you time to get over your reaction to that name, because I know some of you are revolting and some of you are leaning in and some of you are going, oh, here we go again. Dick Wadhams, former chairman of this Republican Party, the guy who ran the winners, says he will not vote for Victor Marx. But he also says he won't vote for the Democrat either. He's just not voting the line, best I can tell from the story. Wadhams says, and I'm quoting him, quote, "We've nominated a guy who cannot keep his fantastical story straight," end quote. He calls Marx the antithesis of the Republicans who used to win here, the Bill Owens, the Bill Armstrongs, the Hank Browns, the people who built the brand in Colorado and were winning and made this state something. Go out to the Western Slope. That's the ground that we keep telling ourselves is friendly. A guy named Sean Pond is a county commissioner out in Montrose, Republican, sitting office holder. And he says he can't vote for the top of his own ticket, not because of a grudge, because he said he sat there with Victor Marx and tried to get a straight answer out of the man on the things that are actually breaking people's backs out there. The cost of living, the state's $1+ billion budget hole, and he says he couldn't get an answer. His line was, "I don't care who you are. I want to know if you understand the problem." And he came away from that meeting thinking the answer was no. That's the story. Not a bad debate night, not a scheduling squabble, not a thing about campaign finance rules, violations of them or not violations of them. The people who built this party and the people who currently hold office in it are quietly heading for the exits. Now, there's another side in this room, too. Plenty of good Republicans are staying and staying loudly. Lauren Boebert endorsed Marx and told everybody to knock it off. Her line was, "If we spend the next few months fighting each other, we will have the government we deserve." Well, if we had nominated somebody else, we probably wouldn't be fighting among ourselves. Perry Will, another Western Slope commissioner, put it about as plain as it can get. "I'm a good Republican. I'm going to support Republicans." Now, some talk radio in this town is behind him. His running mate, a 30-year Marine, vouches for him down the line. But when you read closely, it's not really clear that he's done his homework. So this really isn't one lonely candidate getting abandoned. This is a party splitting clean down the middle. And this is the part that really ought to make you stop and just listen to two arguments. One side is arguing about whether the man is qualified to be governor. The other side is arguing that we should back him because he is the Republican. But nobody in that second group is telling you he'd be a good governor. They're just telling you, well, he's our choice. Those are not the same argument. One of them is about the job, and the other one is about what jersey you're wearing. You could blame all of this on Victor Marx and go home feeling that you had taken a nice shower and you're clean and you're not a part of the problem. Don't do that, because I don't think it's that simple, and I don't want to sell it that way. This party has not won a statewide race in Colorado for 10 years or more. 10 years. Those are that's we're now measuring in decades. We hold deep minorities. I laughed when I wrote that, and I'm laughing again. We hold deep minorities in both chambers of the Politburo. Donald Trump has run for president 3 times, and he's lost Colorado all 3 times. And he is heavier weight on this ticket than any single candidate. Victor Marx didn't start the fire, but he's certainly throwing gas on it. He walked into a house that was already smoking. The story just turned the lights on so we could all see it. Nobody handed us Victor Marx. We narrowly picked him. Republican primary voters, my people, our people, looked at Barb Kirkmeyer, a state senator who had run a county for years, been in local government, sat on the budget committee. She could answer Sean Pond's questions in her sleep, and we passed her over. We did that. So So I'm holding up a mirror, not a window. The bill doesn't land on Mark's. It lands downstairs the way it always seems to land. We got a congressman, Gabe Evans, sitting in the 8th District in a seat that's a coin flip. We've got four Republican-held House seats that the Democrats have circled on their map and are coming forward with everything they've got. We've got a bullseye on us. And we have a halfway decent chance, in their parlance, of the entire delegation to Congress being Democrats. Now, when the top of the ticket is bleeding registered Republicans out the side door, 94-year-old legend Republicans at that, every one of those candidates downstairs feels it because the turnout starts to soften. The wave that they needed to ride to win in those local races, those state legislative races, that wave turns into water they've got to swim against. Norma Anderson did the math just sitting there at her kitchen table. So did Dick Wadham. So did Sean Pond. And I don't think there are any of them are fringe. They're actually the foundation, whether you like it or not. When the foundation starts pulling itself from under the house, we don't have a messaging problem. We have a structural problem. And I care about this because I'm one of the people that's going to try to rebuild this thing for 2028. And this story that I read on KUNC is the whole lesson in just one shot. You can't rebuild a party by demanding loyalty to whoever survives a low turnout primary. You rebuild it by nominating people the Norma Andersons of this state are proud to stand next to. People who can walk into Montrose or anywhere else in the state or Sterling and answer the deficit question without flinching. People whose worst enemy is a policy disagreement, not a fact check. I watched Victor Marks on KDVR with his running mate sitting between Marks and the interviewer on Channel 31. And Marks responded to the first question by bringing his religion up. Now, that by itself is not the story. The story is when the third, fourth, or fifth question came about how are you going to change some of these things? And Victor Marks' response was, well, let's let him answer those questions. Wait a minute. He's your running mate. You picked him. You are the one that needs to answer the questions. You're the one that needs to tell the voters, I'm going to do X, Y, and Z. Remember that one of the story about Jenna Griswold and the $25,000 and the story about the report that apparently she looked at and then everybody deep-sixed. And when the judge said produce it, they said, well, we can't. And then later on somebody admitted it got shredded. You don't shred nothing. There's a report somewhere. Somebody's got a copy of that. And by the way, if anybody out there in this audience has a copy of that report, yeah, you can give it to me anonymously. I'd be happy to talk about that report on air. But back to the story. Here he is on one of the main television stations being interviewed, not being asked about, you know, what really happened when you were 7 years old and you shot somebody. None of that crap, which is crap, but nonetheless goes to character. What are you going to do? What are you telling the voters about how you're going to turn the state around? Well, let me turn to my nominee, my choice here to, I guess, be the acting governor, to be the fill-in governor, to be the pseudo governor. I don't know. The point is the form on Norma's table, still sitting there with her pen, a party that wants her back. We've got to give people a reason. And the fact he's got an R next to his name was never going to be a reason. Certainly not for her, not at 94 years old, not after Abraham Lincoln. We cannot change how blue this state has gotten overnight. You want to do that? Talking about the weather. And you can't even change that. But who we put at the top of our own ticket, how we put them on the ticket, how we run this infrastructure, how the infrastructure is designed, All of that is what has to be done to get this party to be effective once again. And that means heads are going to have to roll. People who have sat on that central committee while the fire raged around them and all they did was bitch and moan among themselves are indeed part of the kindling that keeps the fire going. They're just too stupid. They're too consumed by the fire. They're too consumed by power to know what to do about it. And if, quite frankly, I'm not sure if there wasn't a fire, they would still not have a clue what to do about it. The Colorado Republican Party in this state is amateur hour. Absolutely amateur hour. And the infighting and I guess what really got to me about Norma Anderson at 94 years old, served in state legislature, was in leadership. She is the type of person that has watched year after year after year as that slow burning fire. You know, this is like some tire fire buried somewhere in the ground and the smoke just continues to burn. We know it's smoldering and we know it's there and we know we got to do something about it, but we don't because everybody down there doesn't think the tire fire's ever going to hit them. Let me tell you, just like in South Africa, all those tires are all around every single one of our necks and they're all burning. And we just sit around like, well, you know, I got to get behind our guy. No, I do not have to get behind our guy. Because sometimes the very best thing to any organization is for it to finally reach its total and complete demise. And I think this might be the year. I have bitched and moaned about the Republican Party for, I don't know, 5, 10, 15 years, maybe longer. But I think this year, every time I do any sort of show prep, there's another story, just like Norma Anderson, of somebody out there saying, yeah, you know, I took my name off. I just walked away. At 94 years old, that's probably one of the best perspectives of all, because at 94, you've seen everything. You've done just about everything. You know that you're at the end of your life, and you just understand what's important and what's not important. And in her case, yeah, that party apparatus that I supported and worked for and participated in, became a leader in and did all of that, it is not worth my time. If it's not worth Norma Anderson's time, then I'd say that's the time to dig the dirt off that tire fire, give it some oxygen, let it breathe, and let it burn itself out. And I think we've got the match. The match is right there at the top of the ticket. The sad part is, and the part that I think is inevitable at this point, so don't shoot the messenger. The part that's inevitable is unless individuals get out and support local candidates at county commissioner level, city council level, state house and state senate level, the party just needs to burn down. And I think that's what Norma Anderson is telling us, and that's what we're watching.
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22: Heavy traffic on I-25, traveling through downtown. Both sides busy. Had problems. I-25 at Park Avenue, a stall in that southbound direction cleared, and now a stall northbound 25, right near 38th Park Avenue, that is in the left lane. Delays down south with a stall southbound 25 approaching Ridgegate, left lane, and a crash on eastbound 70 at 225. With traffic, I'm Susan Thielen.
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8: Receivers in the news. Jake Bobo had to be carted off the field today during a joint practice between the Seahawks and Titans due to an apparent leg injury. Jacksonville receiver Parker Washington is expected to return to the practice field next week after nursing an undisclosed injury. And Titans rookie receiver Carnell Tate is back to work after dealing with what the team called general body stiffness. No word yet if he'll play Sunday against the aforementioned Seattle. I'm Bill Horrenda.
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0: After 2 weeks back with Michael Dragon, are you trying to figure out your next injury to take another 5 to 6 weeks off yet?
1: Yep, planning on it.
2: Is it an injury that perhaps I could participate in just to make certain that, you know, you don't screw it up?
1: A baseball bat to the other knee would be great.
2: Ooh, Mrs. Redbeard might. Well, I don't know. See, I think she's conflicted on this.
1: Right.
2: See, she'd like to see me inflict the pain, but then she doesn't like the idea that you're going to be around the house for 5 or 6 weeks.
1: Right. It's incredibly easy for her to just push me down the stairs right now since I'm still on crutches and everything. But, you know, yeah, then I'm stuck at home again for a bit.
2: That's, you know, you think about that. That's a real psychological dilemma that as much as I love and respect her, I really feel the need for an intervention. I really should just, you know, take her to lunch and just explain to her that we all have our burdens. We all have our, you know, our problems. What's that saying about, you know, before you judge anybody, think about the battles they're fighting that you don't know about. Well, I understand that some of the battles she's fighting, and I'd be more than welcome, happy to take her to, you know, lunch and you know, considering how many, you know, psychological exams and therapists and everything that I've been through and go through on a daily basis coming into here, that I could probably help her a little bit. And the, you know, the other option is she could push you down the stairs and we could probably, you know, stage it such that she could still collect the insurance. But then that means I have to train another producer.
1: Yeah, Shannon will be just fine.
2: I gave him that about 15 years ago. You know, let's think back through producers. Angie.
1: Yeah.
2: Mark Tender or Trender. I forget what the last name was. You. Who am I missing?
1: Ryan.
2: Oh, yeah, Ryan. There was a guy, when I first started on KOA, there was a, I'm going to tell this story. I'm doing the evening program when I took over for Gunny Bob over here. And this guy was just a little, let's say, off. I mean, we know that you're off, but you're off in a good way. This guy was off. This guy was off in a very strange way. Kind of like, you just stay back there and I'll stay over here and we really don't need to interact whatsoever. One day he came in here and he was mad about something that wasn't working back there, which is, you know, I have nothing to do with. I'm not trying to sound like a bureaucrat, but ain't my job, right? So I'm sitting here in the chair, and I've kind of turned, I'm looking at him, and he draws back a fist and punches me as hard as he can right into the shoulder.
1: Like a that-a-boy kind of punch?
2: No,
1: or like a
2: like almost threw me off the chair.
1: Okay.
2: So I'm instantly jumping up, getting ready to, like, I'm thinking, oh my gosh,
1: we're about to throw down.
2: We're about to have a fist fight here. And he turns out and runs out the door. That was it. Now, I was in the process of getting ready to get him fired.
1: Right.
2: Because unacceptable. I didn't have to. Within 24 hours, and I forget where in the, for some reason I want to say the men's room, but it may have been out here somewhere. Before all the remodeling, he threw another fit, and he kicked in the drywall. Kicked a giant hole in the drywall. And somebody, whoever was, maybe it was Lee Larson or somebody, sent out an all-hands memo. You can either come forward now and tell us who kicked in the wall, or we will find out. Of course, we all read between the lines. Either way, you're probably out of here.
1: You're gone.
2: Yeah, you're gone. Well, it turns out it was him. He then moved somewhere, and I don't know whether it was Iowa or Kansas, but, you know, out there somewhere. I get an email from him. You know what he wants to know? If I'd be a reference.
1: Oh, sure. Why not? Yeah.
2: Sure. And in fact, I did.
1: Oh, look at you.
2: I said, I'd be happy to be a reference. Tell me who to send it to. And I did.
1: And what did you say?
2: I said,
1: passionate.
2: No, I described it because I know where the lines are in terms of defamation and everything else.
1: See, passionate works.
2: No, I don't think passionate works at all in that case. physical violence works in that case. I don't think he got the job.
1: Shocker.
2: I know. Unbelievable. I mean, everybody thinks, oh, radio, just, you know. And I'm still looking for the cable that somebody stole. And then I come in this morning. Did you see what was on my desk? Did you move it? There was a, you know, the little the drink carriers that, you know, McDonald's or Taco Bell will give you?
1: Uh-huh.
2: Did you see that?
1: You had one. Well, apparently Taco Bell came in and brought some stuff for either the evening crew or the sports show. And there was some still left over on the other table. So somebody moved it from there to
2: my cubicle. And I come in and there are three, like, large drinks.
1: Yeah.
2: And a bunch of salsas, different salsas, three or four straws sitting on my desk. And I'm thinking, one, what the hell is this? And two, then I pick up one of the drinks. They're all empty. They're just empty with the lids on.
1: Oh, I thought that was
2: full of Diet Coke. Of course, my first thought is, what are you doing?
1: It wasn't me.
2: Yeah. Yep. And whoever sent the centipedes to add to the collection of the cockroaches.
1: Thank you.
2: Thank you very much. And by the way, that's now become a thing throughout the entire building.
1: And Nia loves the centipedes, too. I had to give her a couple because she's like, she's loved the cockroaches because she's got a little sports car on her desk. She puts, it's a convertible, I think, but she put the cockroaches in the convertible so they're driving. So I gave her a couple of centipedes, so she freaking loves them.
2: I sometimes think I work in an insane asylum.
1: I'm looking at one right now.
2: And that glass is kind of like the observation room. It's like, okay, all you docs come in there and you look at the subject. And that one too.
1: That glass.
2: And I forget about that glass back behind me too. So everybody can kind of come in and all the guys and women in the white coats can kind of look in and go, yeah, we think he's certified. Yeah, yeah. So just a little more, what are we going to give him? Just lithium. Just lithium. Let's just put it. They should just put a drip here. You know, one of those, what do they call them? It's got
1: the little stand with the bag on it.
2: Yep. Stuff. Yeah. Just put that there so you can just come in and just put a port on my arm. And every morning I just come in and just connect the bottle to the port on my arm.
1: What are they called? Oh, pick lines? Just get a pick line for you.
2: Right. Yeah. The ports. Pick line, port. I've always heard it. They were called ports. And just put it there and I can stick my arm out. Put the needle in, start the drip, do the program. Be completely on lithium. By the time I get back out to the Beamer, head down the 25. When people over there on the on-ramp are doing 25 miles an hour and they can't figure out why everybody jams up. Yeah, put me on lithium for that.
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0: It has been more than 70 days since we have seen proof of life of Mitch McConnell. Remember, Donald Trump is the only president in history to have his recess appointments blocked by who? His own party. Mitch McConnell and John Thune absolutely suck.
1: Now, I'm not going to disagree with that, and I don't have the numbers in front of me. But just before the Senate bolted for their August recess, is it the August recess or is it the August recess? You know, the Senate takes an August recess. Anyway, my understanding is they crammed through a boatload of judicial and other sub-cabinet level appointments. I don't know the number. I just remember reading something somewhere about that, and I don't know how much it was. So I find this interesting. The president made a decision today to lower costs for Americans for high beef prices. He's doing a tariff waiver that applies to about 300,000 metric tons of imported ground beef. Now, this particular suspension of tariffs will allow imported ground beef to bypass all these fees that get triggered by exceeding the trade quotas. And the president said that the imported beef would sell at 25% below current market prices. Now, I read that and I thought, how? I understand that you got rid of the tariffs. You're going to suspend tariffs on this beef. But how does that affect the retail market price? Because if I've got American beef here at, I don't know, let's just say at, I don't know what beef's going for. Is it $7 a pound, $6 a pound? So American beef over here, let's round out the difference, $6.50 a pound. So you got ground beef from American farmers and ranchers right here at $6.50. You got Argentinian beef right here next to it that tariffs are off. And the market price for that is still $8.95 with or without the tariffs. Or it's below market. It's below the $6.89. You think the grocery store is going to sell it at $3.89 because their wholesale cost has gone down? No, because they know that they'll sell all of that when they could be selling it at $6.50 instead of $3.89. I don't get, well, I do get. I think what's happening here is this is a headline. This is a story. He said that the imported beef would sell at 25% below current market prices. Now, if the rise in beef costs has been largely driven by shrinking cattle herds and increased feeding costs because of shrinking pastures brought on by the drought, and then farmers and ranchers end up culling the herds, what's that going to do? And you already have an increased demand for ground beef, which gets you to somewhere I thought that I'd read that over the past, I think, 5 years, there's been almost a 60% increase in the retail price of ground beef. I'm not sure what it is. But he says, quote, we have a commitment that this beef will be sold at 25% below current market price. This deal will reduce prices for Americans while giving space for our great American beef herd to grow again. That's all in Truth Social. This is we now entered the era where public policy is made via social media, so just in case you know that. Now, it seems to me that the additional imports comprise what? Probably just a very small share of our beef supply. So, yeah, is this a pragmatic approach on tariffs? Probably so. Is it going to balance the cost of living against the cultivation of parts of the domestic economy? I don't know. But if the rise in demand for ground beef coincides with an ongoing decline in demand for fake meat, well, maybe there's a niche price somewhere where you could slide that in. I don't know.
2: Now, impact traffic.
3: Crowded highways for us. One problem with the crash out in Aurora, eastbound 70 at 225, off in the shoulder there. It's going to be a little bit slow. I-25, downtown of the tech center, each direction about 35 minutes. Had some earlier stalls cleared out. There's a crash causing a delay, northbound Parker Road before Orchard, left lane of Parker Road blocked. A crash causing problems, 88th and Federal. For traffic, I'm Susan Phelan.
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2: 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And there is zero pressure. We've been blessed with a lot of great clients and very successful

0: 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Now that's a job for a Girl Scout. 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
5: ABC News, I'm Mike Dubusky. Sources tell ABC the military is considering renaming an aircraft carrier in honor of President Trump. The vessel is currently under construction and had already been named after a prominent black service member from World War II.
6: It would be named after Doris Miller, who was a cook aboard the USS West Virginia. And he received the Navy Cross, which was the highest medal you could get, the highest award in the military, below the Medal of Honor for significant heroism and bravery while serving.
5: The Chief Justice of the Supreme Court has allowed the president's White House ballroom project to continue as the court considers a number of legal challenges to the project. And 14 people are now dead in Ukraine after a massive Russian airstrike on a shopping mall there. Ukrainian President Volodymyr Zelensky called the strike absolutely cynical and despicable and said Russia had been targeting first responders as well. This is ABC News. The manhunt continues in Massachusetts for a 58-year-old woman wanted in connection with her police officer husband's death. ABC's Aaron Katursky has details.
7: An urgent search outside Boston for Karen Solomon, a therapist who advocated for police officers, now a suspect in the death of her police officer husband. Kurt Solomon was a patrolman with the Worcester Police Department for 31 years before his fellow officers found him dead Tuesday morning after responding to a 911 call from the couple's home. Now investigators are racing to determine what happened inside that house and sources say whether there had been prior instances of domestic violence.
5: Right now, Karen Solomon is not charged with any crime. NASA says the Artemis II crew will receive the Congressional Space Medal of Honor next week. The four-person crew, including three NASA astronauts and one from the Canadian Space Agency, completed a 10-day mission around the moon back in April, breaking the distance for the furthest humans have ever traveled in space. Mike Dubusky, ABC News.
8: Denver can still be a major player in the ever-evolving tech industry, even if the city is holding off on building data centers during a one-year moratorium. Mayor Mike Johnston says modern technology allows for the city to attract major companies.
9: A lot of these data centers don't have to be in your backyard to be able to power a tech company in Denver, and so that's why you'll see, you know, big mega centers being built in middle rural areas in New Mexico and Nevada.
8: Denver's putting together a working group of around 20 residents to make recommendations on the future data centers in the city. The Premier League bringing its Mornings Live Fan Fest to Denver.
10: Mornings Live is a celebration of the Premier League game experience built around NBC's live studio show. Premier League's managing U.S. director Akash Jain says it's an all-day party.
11: The fans are showing up early, they're staying throughout the day, they're watching all the matches on big screens, they're chanting.
10: It'll be at Union Station on October 10th and 11th.
8: That's Connor Shreve reporting. That's the latest. I'm Nia Bender.
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12: Crowded highways for us. One problem with the crash out in Aurora, eastbound 70 at 225, off in the shoulder there. It's going to be a little bit slow. I-25, downtown of the tech center, each direction about 35 minutes. Has some earlier stalls cleared out. There's a crash causing a delay northbound Parker Road before Orchard, left lane of Parker Road blocked. A crash causing problems, 88th and Federal. For traffic, I'm Susan Thielen.
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6: This is Denver's talk station. 630 KHOW. Ladies and gentlemen, in this corner, University of Colorado, 30 years in the ring, fighting for truth, justice, and the American way, Dan Kaplis.
7: Secretary, are you concerned that no matter how many times these claims are fact-checked, the Trump administration is still going to try to use those claims to interfere in November?
8: Absolutely. What we are seeing is Donald Trump weaponized the federal government to try to undermine our elections.
9: What?
8: Whether that's through unlawful executive orders trying to gain unauthorized federal control of elections, to the DOJ suing us left and right. You know, we are seeing a weaponization, and we're also seeing the federal government push out lies. And I think what you were referring to is one of the great examples. Look, the numbers that they pushed out were wildly inaccurate. They're trying to sell conspiracies and election lies to the American people. But luckily, I do not think the American public is buying the lies, and we are ready to push back to any attempt by this government, by this federal government, to seize control of the elections in 26.
10: There's nothing to see here. There's no election fraud going on. You don't need to see the voter rolls. These are not the droids you're looking for. Ryan Schuling filling in for Dan Kaplis on this Friday. Pleased to be joined in studio by my good friend Valdemar Archuleta. He is the president of the Log Cabin Republicans. I was honored to be invited as their guest speaker this past week, and look forward to many more interactions with Val over the next several months heading into Election Day 2026. So, Val, real quick take from you. Jenna Griswold tells us that was on MSN Now, by the way, and of course the anchor leading her in. Are you going to do anything to prevent the Trump administration from seizing control of the 2026 elections? Do you agree with our Secretary of State, who aspires to be our Attorney General, that there's nothing to see here?
11: Yeah, she's probably going to go argue this case before the Supreme Court or something. In her mind, that's what's going to happen.
10: In her mind. It's her
11: I don't
10: truth.
11: Know. Like, it's one of these things. Is like the whole like the boy who cried wolf thing. Like, how many times can we hear about her crying about that or Weiser suing Trump? Like, it's like I don't care anymore.
10: So it's cool.
11: None of that's going to happen.
10: Cool and kosher for Weiser to sue the Trump administration. What, 76 times now?
11: Yeah.
10: But the DOJ targeting Colorado and trying to get them to release their voter rolls, that is a bridge too far. Here's Harmeet
11: Dhillon.
10: Yeah,
11: Trump should probably just go get it from China.
10: China.
11: They got the voter rolls, probably.
10: Harmeet Dhillon was the guest speaker at the Jeffco Kids First Gala, and she had this to say about the topic.
12: We have federal criminal statutes on the books that for decades have almost never been enforced by the Department of Justice. And so, you know, I sent out a notice to top election officials in 50 states, reminding them that knowingly allowing non-citizens to vote in federal elections in their states is a crime. And there's a lot of pearl clutching, hue and cry, and, you know, running around like crazy. But I don't make the laws. I just enforce them. And there are laws on the books that say that.
10: We should all be universally supportive of a voting system that I think was James Baker and Jimmy Carter did a bipartisan investigation into all mail-in voting, and that it was open and ripe for fraud. And how does that happen? Well, it's because of the chain of custody of the ballots themselves is interrupted, that the voter does not have the custody of the ballot once it's submitted, and we're going on a signature verification process. There are many more variables that are injected into the equation. And how about this one in Minnesota? You're not going to believe this, and I didn't at first either. I heard this first on the Dan Bongino show, and Scott Pressler, who has been on my former program a couple of times, here is a video where voters are given guidelines on how to register other voters if they don't have their ID.
9: Other types of Election Day registration options include a registered voter in that precinct who can personally vouch for the identity and residence of up to 8 new voters.
10: What?
9: A healthcare facility worker can vouch for an unlimited number of residents of facilities that they work for.
10: Why?
9: Regardless of where that facility worker lives. A voter can use a notice of late registration sent to them. If a voter has moved within their precinct or has only changed their name, they may use their previous registration in the precinct.
10: So what would any good investigative journalist do but push this notion to the extreme? Meaning, what you just heard is Minnesota's guideline, and they're not the only state doing this, that allows, let's say, Valdemar to show up at a polling place and say, look, I'm vouching for Ryan. He lives in Denver. Wink! I don't live in Denver, but I would like to test the limits of this. And all that is needed is a personal affidavit. You would swear under oath. You would pinky swear that the person you're vouching for can legally vote. They don't need an ID. We don't want to go down that road because they might be an illegal alien. I mean, they might not be an illegal. James O'Keefe, here's a ridiculous example of how this can be stretched to the limit, and he makes a mockery of it on its face.
13: The vouching?
14: Vouching for?
13: I vouch for them.
14: Oh, great.
13: Is that okay?
14: Yes.
13: How does that work?
10: It's like the worst Arab accent ever, but this is part of the ruse.
11: Is it Arab or is it Russian?
10: I don't even know. Does it matter?
14: Well, if you're all in the same precinct,
13: yes.
14: And you are already registered, which looks like you are, then you can vouch for them as ID for them.
13: Oh, good.
15: She says to me, I say, they do not need ID. She says, you are the ID.
13: He's the ID.
15: So I am the ID.
13: And no ID needed. I just vouch for them.
14: Well, you're the ID.
13: I am the ID. It's good. How many people may I vouch for?
14: Eight.
13: I
14: thought it was 6.
13: I can vouch for 8 people. Mm-hmm. 8 people, no ID. We come right back. Thank you.
16: Most poll workers we visited were willing to let us vouch with no questions asked, even when presented with the most absurd situation imaginable. While other poll workers did take issue with our investigation, revealing their awareness that something about this vouching system is deeply flawed or wrong.
10: Now, that was James O'Keefe, and if that sounded ridiculous, Anthony Rubin here takes it even next level. He just keeps going with it, and the poll worker walks along with him.
17: We want to know more about the vouching.
18: So if you all live in this precinct, mm-hmm. if one of you is able to register mm-hmm. with the identity and residence verification documents, you can vouch for others who may live in the precinct as
13: in this
18: well.
13: Precinct.
18: And you can vouch for up to 8 people as long as everyone lives in this particular precinct.
17: And then my friends here would need to show what?
18: If you're vouching for them, they wouldn't need to show anything.
17: They don't need to show anything.
18: Correct.
17: Okay.
18: Yeah, we would verify your documents, so your identity, your residential documents, and then the people you're vouching for, their documents.
19: You represent their document at that point. Oh. You're saying you know that they live.
17: Just being straight up with you guys, I don't. They got here recently. I don't really know their citizenship status. They're from the Gaza Strip. And, well, these guys were actually members of Hamas, and they want to vote today.
18: Okay.
20: That's okay?
18: So you would be under oath.
17: Uh-huh.
18: Letting us know that they are eligible to vote in this precinct.
21: But I can vote. I can vote, right?
18: If he votes.
21: If he signs, then I can vote, right?
18: Correct.
10: Bill, would we allow this vouching system for somebody to purchase alcohol for others? We're going to vouch that this individual's 21, or we're going to vouch for Sudafed, which can be turned into crystal meth. We got to show IDs, remember, to vote for that if you go to King Soopers now. Now, I'm going to vouch for Val. He doesn't need anything. Like, just take my word for it. I swear that this guy can legally purchase that medication. Will we allow that?
11: Yeah, if you show up at a nightclub and say, no, they don't have their ID, but I vouch. And they could be like 80 and they wouldn't let them in.
10: No, but this is how ridiculous it is. I have an idea, though.
11: This is what they should do.
10: Okay.
11: All right. And if anyone says, I didn't say this, I shouldn't say this is what they should do. This is what they could do.
10: Could do. Okay.
11: You could get a group of 9 people and go to 9 voting precincts and all of you vote 9 times. Just take turns being the one who is the official registered voter. Because, like, they could just make up a name, can't they? Like, they don't have to show nothing.
10: Can we cut to the chase and really drill down on why this is the way it is, in my opinion? It's because if you live in a precinct, a district, however you want to define that, it's Minnesota or wherever else, and maybe there are illegal aliens who want to vote, but they don't want to be outed. They don't want to be, you know, targeted by ICE for deportation.
11: They're scared.
10: I think that is in the back of the minds of a lot of these, well, maybe not the poll workers, but maybe the poll workers, depending on the location.
11: I'm sure that's how they got the law passed. That was the thinking behind that.
10: Right. So the Jenna Griswold maintaining that there's nothing to see here, there's no fraud going on. Why would we allow a policy like this, which opens the door broadly for fraud, if that were not the plain intent? Was to allow people who aren't supposed to vote.
11: Where they talk about protecting the voter booths or whatever, the places where people are voting from ICE showing up.
10: Right.
11: It's like, why would anyone who's there have to fear ICE showing up?
10: Inherently, they would not.
11: The whole reason you're now bringing that up is a point that you think it's something we should be concerned about. People at the voting centers being afraid of ICE is because you think undocumented people,
10: there you go. Thank you.
11: Illegal aliens, are going to show up and vote.
10: Valdemar Archuleta is the president of the Log Cabin Republicans. Coming up at the bottom of the hour, Senator Mark Baizley scheduled to appear, the Republican nominee for U.S. Senate against incumbent Senator John Hickenlooper. You guys should be protecting me.
11: His videos are the worst.
10: Oh, right, I got audio from one of those.
11: Oh, that's so terrible.
10: Just a few minutes. But more inherent, the Democrats have a DSA problem on their hands. We'll get into some of those details when we come back. Ryan Schuling filling in for Dan Kaplis. Valdemar Archuleta alongside for the full hour. We're back after this.
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0: Trump has been targeting Colorado for months. He's launched a retaliation campaign towards our state because we wouldn't release his election denier pal, Tina Peters, out of prison. He's attacked Colorado's gold standard mail-in voting because he lost Colorado's vote in the last two presidential elections. This last week, a court document revealed that back in December, the White House held this brainstorming call to discuss all the specific ways to punish Colorado. What happened next? The Trump administration has attacked NCAR. They've moved Space Command out of Colorado Springs. They denied disaster relief funding for communities hit by wildfires and flooding. That's corruption. We're not going to let them get away with it. We're calling for a formal investigation because you all deserve to know if your taxpayer dollars were used to prop up their political attacks. We're not going to let them get away with this.
1: Incumbent Democrat U.S. Senator John Hickenlooper from Colorado. And he seems to be running against President Trump more than our in-studio guest, and that is Republican nominee for that office and challenger to the Senate seat, Mark Baisley, our guest here on the Dan Caplis Show. Ryan Schuling filling in. Senator Baisley, always appreciate your time.
2: Thank you, Ryan. Thanks for having me. I was thinking the same thing. You just took the words right out of my mouth. I'm thinking, wait a minute. Isn't that guy running against Donald Trump?
1: I mean, that's kind of maybe the perception he wants to give, just to kind of glide path his way through this election, overlook you entirely, not even run against you, and just use this anti-Trump vitriol, which we know is substantial in the state of Colorado, and not give you the time of day. It seems to be a running theme. As I look at Representative Jason Crow, for instance, in my congressional district, the 6th, he wouldn't even grant a debate with John Fabricatore the last time around in that election, and maybe he didn't have to. Maybe that's part of the strategy. We see Jenna Griswold dodging debates as well. Michael Allen's been trying to get that shot, and I think it's only fair to the voters that such a person gives that opportunity to have that battle of ideas. Where does it stand between you and Senator Hickenlooper as far as debates are concerned, and how you go head-to-head and tangle with him in the arena?
2: So there have been 5 requests that we've received for debates, and one of them as recently as like 2 hours ago, and that was from 9 News. The only one that we turned down was one just because I'm already committed to a big deal to us that conflicts with that one. But what we've said yes to is Club 20 out on the Western Slope, 9 News, which we said yes to today. Let's see, and then Channel 4 News is also planning one. And then the Colorado Sun newspaper is planning one also. So we said yes to all the ones that we could. Mm-hmm. And I have asked them. I did not ask Channel 9 News on when I was on the phone with them today. But I do ask the others. I go, has Senator Hickenlooper said yes? I'll be there too. So far, he has not responded positively to any of them.
1: None of them
2: that we know of. So some of those, it's been a week or two since we talked about it. So I don't know if anything's happened since. But I will tell you, as recently as Wednesday, just a couple days ago, Club 20, I spoke with the president of Club 20, which is the 20 counties in the Western Slope of Colorado, for listeners. And she said that Hickenlooper has not responded so far.
3: Yeah, that's kind of crazy that he wouldn't go there. But I was going to say, like, back a few months ago, I went to DemFest, downtown Denver, and that was a running theme amongst all the Democrats, is that they were all just running against Trump. That was the platform of the entire party here in Colorado, was just, Trump is bad, vote for us. Yeah. It's all Trump's fault. Even though they run the state, it's all Trump's fault, vote for us. So, it's
2: well, you have a great point, and even in his primary challenger, which is, you know, one of my colleagues in the state Senate.
1: Julie Senadora.
2: Senadora.
1: Yes, there we go. That's right.
3: Yeah, she ran a whole workshop there, and it was tough to sit through without
2: the DemFest.
3: Being angry.
2: Yeah. Well, sure. But and he denied, John Hickenlooper denied debating Julie Gonzalez, Senadora. He would not debate. And there's out on YouTube, you can watch her physically in person, challenging him, hey, listen, let's debate, and him saying, yeah, we'll make that happen. We'll get that done. And his campaign manager is tugging him on by the shirt sleeves, saying, come on, let's go. So I understand his trying to avoid that, you know, and I've been looking forward to that kind of an engagement. But we'll find out. Hopefully it will have the result that you would want it to have if someone is shies away from revealing themselves and their thought processes and so on to the challenge, standing next to your peer in the race. That says quite a bit all by itself.
1: Senator Mark Beasley in studio with us, state senator running for U.S. Senate against John Hickenlooper. I think therein lies the challenge for you, Senator, is how you run in this age of Trump, and especially in a Colorado where I would say the average unaffiliated voter tends to vote Democrat and tends to not have a favorable opinion of President Trump right now. So why would they vote for you in spite of that?
2: Well, I don't look at the world through Donald Trump. You know, John Hickenlooper seems to, but I don't. You know, yeah. I look at Colorado for what Colorado is. It's this magnificent place with a lot of tech jobs and mountains and rivers and the outdoor recreation stuff, along with some phenomenal careers that you can have. It's just a rare place in the world that you can have both of those. And I look at what are the challenges, what makes people happy, successful, self-reliant, and I want to pursue those things. So in spite of the constant whining about Donald Trump, we're offering constructive solutions to the folks. So we're looking at trying to help with the agriculture folk and in smoothing out some of their ups and downs in financial good times and bad times. And we need to help them out in a way. And I've got a proposal to do that. We're trying to help out with our healthcare world, which is just a broken system. I could go on and on quite a bit about that. But we have solutions for that, which actually is already well underway in Washington, D.C., not by Donald Trump, but by U.S. Senator Rick Scott from Florida has introduced a bill that's just like what I was wanting to introduce. So I just want to team with him on that. And then the big topic of affordability that everybody's talking about. So affordability means one thing to a leftist, which is, you know, try to give some meager handouts to folks and keep them wanting and keep them dependent. But in our case, affordability, addressing that in housing and in student loans, we have a program to try to get folks out from under the oppression of heavy student debt. And then lastly, once you do have a home, then let's stop all the wild swings in property taxes. So I have a solution that I introduced in Colorado and that got rejected by the Democrats, and I want to introduce that nationally.
1: More with Senator Mark Beasley running for U.S. Senate against incumbent John Hickenlooper. When we come back, Ryan Schuling in for Dan Kaplis.
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5: ABC News, I'm Mike Dubusky. Lindsay Clancy's defense team rested its case today. She's on trial for the murder of her three children, with her lawyers arguing she was suffering from postpartum psychosis. 2 weeks after an appeals court halted construction of the White House ballroom, saying it needed congressional approval, Supreme Court Chief Justice John Roberts now says the project can move forward for now. ABC's Stephen Portnoy has more.
6: It means that construction on the ballroom can continue, and not just the security-related portions, but all of the project that the president has insisted must be conducted as part of a vital renovation, restoration of the east wing of the White House that not only includes the ballroom, but also what he's described as underground bunkers and a drone port on the roof and blast-proof columns, all of which he says will enhance the security features of the White House.
5: And investigators are currently on their way to Alaska, where a Cessna airplane crashed yesterday, killing 8 people aboard. This is ABC News.
7: Now, Impact Traffic. Busy highways for us. Couple of problems. There's a crash in Aurora, eastbound 70 at 225. It's on the shoulder. It's adding some delays there. A crash in the Lakewood area, westbound 6th Avenue at Wadsworth. There's a problem. Northbound Parker Road approaching Orchard. Left lane of Parker Road blocked. And I-25 pretty busy. Both directions. Downtown in the tech center about 35 minutes. With traffic, I'm Susan Phelan.
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21: A gusty thundershower Friday evening, an overnight low of 63. Then partly sunny with scattered storms Saturday afternoon, 91. Partly sunny, scattered storms, 92 on Sunday. I'm Dave Frazier, Fox 31 Pinpoint Weather.
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23: What do you make of this rise in the ESA and what that could mean for this?
24: Well, we're a Big Ten party. And, you know, not everyone has the same exact view on every single issue. But if you look at the overall issues, the costs that people pay, the chaos in the Trump administration, you see it daily.
1: Oh, yep. Pivot, go back to Trump. Dodge the initial question. We're a Big Tent Party. DSAs, Democratic Socialists of America. You are welcome. Even the next voice you're going to hear, Angie Nixon, who has called for the removal of Senator Chuck Schumer as Democrat leader in the Senate, and defeated one of the Vindmans, Alex, in the Democratic primary for U.S. Senate in Florida, which has become a ruby red state. But the Dems said, nope, we're going DSA. Let's see how big that tent is. Senator Mark Baisley in studio with us. He is running for U.S. Senate against John Hickenlooper, and we'll get into more of that conversation in a moment. Valdemar Archuleta, president of the Log Cabin Republicans, also in studio with me, Ryan Schuling, filling in for Dan Kaplis. Here is Angie Nixon. DEI, it ain't dead yet.
0: You got to get these, you got to close these corporate tax loopholes. You have to put the DEI...
2: Oh, that's a dirty one.
0: Policies back in place.
2: Yo, God forbid, it's worse than some curse words these days.
0: Right, right. Yeah. And then you actually have to just make sure that you are passing policies that work to level the playing field.
1: Oh.
0: I don't think there's anything wrong with DEI, with leveling the playing field. There's nothing wrong with that. Why do we not want people to start at the same point?
1: From each according to his ability, to each according to his need. That's communism, folks. Well, nobody's guaranteed the same starting line. And if we were, imagine the disaster that would follow and has followed in communist and socialist dictatorships around the world. Well, at least, you know, Republicans aren't trying to kill black Americans, right?
3: You probably already said this, but what's your short term? Because we done went through a lot. What's your short term goal? Running for office or, you know, in the Senate? And then what's the long-term goal that you have?
4: Yeah, for sure. So my short-term goal is going to the Senate to help kind of right the ship. To be a stopgap to really stop Donald Trump. Because, again, I think he's not trying to leave. Mm-hmm. And we need to send people there who are bold, unapologetic fighters, because quiet status quo, timid leadership is not going to help us in this moment when these people are actively trying to kill us, right?
1: Okay, well, I guess we are Republicans trying to kill black Americans. But we can all agree on one thing, right, guys? And that is there is no sexualization at drag shows, right?
0: Understand, like, there's no sexualization at a drag show. It's just people dressing up and singing and performing. I've taken my children to drag shows, and it's fun, it's entertainment, it's wholesome entertainment, and there's nothing wrong. It's just like I don't get it.
1: Valdemar, is there sexualization at drag shows?
6: Yes, there is. And here's I said this on another show years ago. There was a way that the drag community could have done this. They could have dressed up like, you know, historical women, or dressed up like Snow White, Cinderella, and made it somewhat wholesome. But they did not do that. And so it's too late. And maybe not everyone's doing that, but enough have done it. And the community as a whole have not, you know, condemned. When you see it happen, like, there's videos everywhere. Everywhere. You just go on, like, X, Facebook, Instagram, wherever. There are videos of drag queens doing very sexual things, dressing very inappropriately, and then there's little kids watching. And it's like, that is not okay. In Colorado Springs, there was... They were doing a drag show, but they had a burlesque performer on the stage as well. She had... no top on, but two little pasties, and there's children in the front row. Like, that's not okay. They also, in Manitou Springs, had a drag queen dancing with a sex doll on the stage in front of children. So anyway, no.
1: Senator Baisley, we talked about the needle you have to thread here in the state of Colorado, but really, Senator Hickenlooper has got himself a bit of conundrum as well, in that the DSA types are not real enthusiastic about him, and they lined up behind the Senadora, Julie Gonzalez, in the primary, and she fared fairly well. How is John Hickenlooper going to navigate these waters when a Democratic Socialist of America, if he embraces them, he alienates the middle? If he goes to the middle, he alienates the DSA. How do you analyze that?
25: That is the dilemma that we hope that he has to struggle
1: right.
25: with. Because
1: right.
25: how does he answer any questions on that? And perhaps that's why he's been avoiding the debates, you know, because to answer that question is going to offend half of his potential audience, probable audience there. And yes, and the DSA candidate, that challenged him got 47% of the vote in the primary.
1: Yes,
25: that's very serious. And he spent 10 times the money, and there was a last minute dump of dark money cash, according to what was that? What magazine?
1: Westward.
25: Thank you. Westward did that and pointed it all out and called it the dark money because it was, you know, hand after hand that it was exchanged through until it got to this one pack that was stood up for less than 40 days. And then after they did put $500,000 through that to try to get him over the hump against the DSA challenge, then they folded up those doors and went away. So very interesting. And I'm always scratching my head. How does money just dump into candidates like John Hickenlooper? Mm-hmm. I'm on the phone hours every day, you know, asking folks to contribute. And they are contributing. But, boy, it doesn't just arrive like it does for a candidate like John Hickenlooper. I don't understand that.
1: BaisleyForSenate.com. That's BaisleyFor Senate.com. Mark Baisley, our guest in studio, state senator, running for U.S. Senate against the incumbent Democrat John Hickenlooper. Follow him on X as well, at Mark Baisley. This text, as we go to break, from loyal listener Alexa, and she says, gold standard mail-in voting, talking about the John Hickenlooper comment from his video earlier in the hour. What a joke. Hick, how about those addresses which have 10 to 50 people listed at a single residential address? People who have moved out of state, people who have died. I know several examples, Senator Baisley, of people who are receiving ballots that should not be.
25: Yes. We all hear those stories, yeah. Right? And the whole gold standard makes you scratch your head. So a lot of us on the Republican side have introduced election integrity bills into the state legislature. I have, and the biggest one I did when I was scratching my head going, how would I improve this system? Excuse me. And what occurred to me is, if I come in with my engineering, engineering statements on how to improve all the systems, they're going to reject this bill of mine. So I thought, there's got to be some outside objective source that says, here's a standard. It took me longer than it should have, but I did discover that after the hanging Chad year of 2000, then Congress put together a commission, and it's a committee that's a standing committee that they rightly turned it over to the National Institute of Standards and Technology that maintains a standard for election integrity. And it covers three areas. It covers process, it covers the voter rolls, and it covers the technology, the counting machines. So all I did was propose in a bill, how about if we require that all of our election systems comply with this national standard? Mm-hmm. And Jenna Griswold's team came in and testified against my bill, and they said, we could not comply. Could not get it done in the 6 months from now that the bill requires. And so I said, well, okay, I understand that. How about if we postpone it and give you 2.5 years to comply instead of two? And they go, no, we couldn't get it done by then either. And I said, well, how about 5.5 years? Said, no, we couldn't get it done then either. Seriously, that you could go look that up on the audio. Unreal. That's captured forever, yes.
1: Wow. And this text, as we go into the timeout here to close out the hour, Andy and Lafayette, yeah, the Dems have a big tent party. It's more like a big circus tent. Yo. Party that they're dealing with. Yeah. Senator Mark Baisley in studio, running for U.S. Senate. Valdemar Archuleta, president of the Log Cabin Republicans. Ryan Schuling filling in for Dan Kaplis. We'll go to Will I Am. William with a question for the senator when we come back to round out this hour of the Dan Kaplis Show.
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7: Crash out in the Aurora Drive, eastbound 70 at 225. That activity is off in the shoulder. Pretty heavy and slow, westbound 70, getting out to I-25. 270 through Commerce City, speeds down to the teens, 20s. We're jammed up through downtown, I-25, getting busier on C-470, 6th Avenue. There's a car fire causing a delay on Monaco, south of Colfax. With traffic, I'm Susan Thielen.
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21: A gusty thundershower Friday evening, an overnight low of 63, then partly sunny with scattered storms Saturday afternoon, 91, partly sunny scattered storms, 92 on Sunday. I'm Dave Frazier, Fox 31 Pinpoint Weather.
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1: We go to the phones, rounding out this hour one of the Dan Kaplis Show. On a Friday, Valdemar Archuleta in for the full hour. He's the president of the Log Cabin Republicans, and Senator Mark Baisley looking to go from the state Senate to the U.S. Senate, taking on incumbent Democrat John Hickenlooper. You guys should be protecting me. I can say this. Senator Baisley has never said that to me while appearing on my program on 630 KHOW locally in Denver. That's my job to protect Mark Baisley. Mark Baisley can do that himself. Let's go to the phones, 303-713-8255. You can join as well. You can also send us a text, 57739. William with a question for the senator. William, welcome to the Dan Kaplis Show.
26: Hi, hello. I wanted to ask
17: Senator Begley how specifically he's going to address the student loan debt.
25: Yeah, thanks, William. Good question. So student loan debt is part of what keeps the younger folk from being able to buy their first home even, but they're just saddled with this forever. So back in around 2008, 2009, the Obama administration federalized student loans, and you could not get a loan, it seems. And I remember my sister going through this, trying to get a student loan for her son. You could not get a private funded loan at that point. They were trying to have it all come from the federal government, and that's pretty much how that happened. So what that this was a big pat on the back to the higher education folks who inflated their prices. They if you look at just how expensive it is now and how much students have to borrow to get through and to get that hopefully completed and get their degree. So how do we get out from under that? Well, I think that the folks that have benefited from that this program back those years ago need to start ponying up to resolve it. So what I would do in to resolve that $1.8 $5 trillion debt across all the many students, I think it's like 33 million students that have that carry all that debt, would be to have the endowments of those higher universities that benefited so much, to have them take on 50% of that debt and pay that down and leave the students with 20% of the responsibilities. They still have some skin in the game. And then have the other 30% covered by taxes that would be facilitated by the federal government, taxes on foreign students who are seeking the privilege of getting educated in the United States. So that's how I do it. I break it in those three parts. The endowments from the higher education take on half that debt. 30% come from foreign students through a federal-run taxation period process, and then let the students pay off that, on average, less than $9,000 each over maybe a 20-year period.
1: 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Follow him on X as well, at Mark Baisley. Senator, as you're trying to kind of break through and get your message out to people, we talked about the fundraising gap, dark money coming in, and it's not just for John Hickenlooper, but nationwide, the Democrats pouring a lot into races in this state because they view them, rightly, as winnable, and we see that coming in most likely in the 8th congressional race as well against incumbent Congressman Gabe Evans on behalf of Manny Rutenell. So how do you square the circle? How do you counter that, get your message out? Appearing on a show like this certainly helps, but getting to the typical voter in the middle that you're going to need to win, mm-hmm. who might not usually hear from you.
25: Mm-hmm. I am just in running mode constantly throughout the state. Mm-hmm. The number of miles on my car is is phenomenal. Uh-huh. But I thoroughly enjoy this. And by the way, we focus on the unaffiliated crowds. So I speak to Optimist clubs. I speak at VFW stations. I attended a changing of the guard at Fort Carson this morning, I'm getting in front of a very large Hispanic crowd down in Alamosa in a couple of weeks. As many of those groups as I can get in front of, I do, and I don't hold back, and I just tell them, here's where I'm at, and you know what I get is a whole lot of enthusiasm, and a lot of folks saying, you know what, I'm deciding whether I'm going to vote for John Hickenlooper or against John Hickenlooper. You're giving me a very nice option to vote no against John Hickenlooper. I hear that a lot. Here's what I hear more than anything else is, oh, yeah, I remember him. What has he been doing for 6 years?
1: Right. Yeah. It's hard to imagine who is more of kind of a do-nothing senator, him or Michael Bennett. I mean, they both are kind of like that, right? Val's everywhere, too, and we get this text addressed to him from Patty, and she says, oh, no pettiness here. My favorite talk show host, Ryan, and my favorite guest, Val, happy dance from Patty. No longer petty, at least not in this case.
6: Oh. Well, thank you, Patty. We love you.
1: Val, I think Senator Baisley really struck a chord with me right there, is giving some people something to vote for, mm-hmm. not just against, mm-hmm. but what can they sink their teeth into? What can they believe in? I think this is what we've been lacking as a Colorado Republican Party over these last several years, is giving people something tangible. Mm-hmm. How do we do that?
6: Yeah, and I will say this. I'm going to give you know, Senator Beasley here a shout out. I work a lot with the Denver GOP, and we are trying to get out into the city here, talk to people. Denver's not always the easiest place for Republicans to be out and about. A lot of Republicans even like avoid coming to Denver because they fear what's going to happen. But we had a booth down at Cinco de Mayo, the big event downtown. Beasley was there with us, and he was out in front of our booth talking to people coming by, and everyone who came up to the booth were like, he's running for senator. Go talk to him. And we were just sending everyone to him. And he was there smiling. I don't think you had a bad conversation that entire day. Oh. Everyone loved talking to him. He, you know, has a good personality, very friendly, and just, and he has answers, like the caller that just called in. It's not just, we want to do this, but there was a tangible answer. So I do think he sets a good example for all our candidates around the state. You know, go out and talk to the people. Don't be afraid of the people. They're not as scary as it seems. They even going out in Denver. We went there. We went to the Juneteenth festival. Others.
1: Yeah.
6: It's fine. Go talk to the people. So kudos to you, Senator Beasley, for being there and doing that.
25: It was great to hang with you through the day, too. That was good.
1: Final minute of play here, Senator Beasley, and just a last word for you. In going into places like Val talks about, Denver, Boulder, and you're not going to necessarily win there, but you can cut into the margins, and that could make a difference.
25: Could indeed. In fact, I am pretty well known in Boulder because I helped. I've been focused on in my whole career in the state legislature is bringing work, bringing jobs to Colorado. So helping get Colorado designated as the hub, the tech hub for quantum computing has just brought all kinds of good work into the Boulder area. And then I worked alongside the governor towards bringing in the Sundance Film Festival to Colorado. So that's 10 years of about $2 billion economic gain. And so, yeah, I'm on the front page of the Boulder Camera for the Sundance Festival.
1: How about that?
25: Announcement. Yeah, they know me there. I'm good pals with the economic development folks, the Chamber of Commerce guys there. And I visit with them a lot. I'll cut into that every day. So thanks for having me, Ryan.
1: Really appreciate you being here. Senator Beasley running against John Hickenlooper for U.S. Senate. Beasley for Senate.com. Stay tuned. The Right Side of Hollywood is next on The Dan Kaplis Show.
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0: News. I'm Mike Dubusky. Lindsay Clancy's defense team rested its case today. She's on trial for the murder of her three children, with her lawyers arguing she was suffering from postpartum psychosis. 2 weeks after an appeals court halted construction of the White House ballroom, saying it needed congressional approval, Supreme Court Chief Justice John Roberts now says the project can move forward. For now, ABC's Stephen Portnoy has more.
1: It means that construction on the ballroom can continue, and not just the security-related portions, but all of the project that the president has insisted must be conducted as part of a vital renovation, restoration of the east wing of the White House that not only includes the ballroom, but also what he's described as underground bunkers and a drone port on the roof and blast-proof columns, all of which he says will enhance the security features of the White House.
0: And investigators are currently on their way to Alaska, where a Cessna airplane crashed yesterday, killing 8 people aboard. This is ABC News. Some more severe weather is headed for the Northeast as the area digs out from a wave of severe storms over the last day. Here's ABC News meteorologist Kenton Jewicki with the forecast.
2: Tomorrow, we are back in with another flood threat in the mid-Atlantic. So on your Saturday, if you have plans or driving, make sure that you are weather aware for these scattered showers and thunderstorms. It's going to be off and on throughout the day. It's not just one round. It's an all-day situation from morning into the night. From Philadelphia, Baltimore, D.C., down to Richmond, and even Norfolk as well, everyone should be watching out for those heavy thunderstorms that could have 1 to 2 inch rainfall rates and 1 to 4 inches of rainfall accumulation. So more flash flooding possible there.
0: A Texas appeals court has reduced the $50 million judgment that InfoWars founder Alex Jones was ordered to pay for his false claims about the deadly mass shooting at a school in Newtown, Connecticut back in 2012. Texas caps such judgments at $750,000, which each parent will get. I'm Mike Dubusky, ABC News.
3: In the midst of a record wildfire season, Front Range counties are standardizing emergency notifications.
4: Sheriff's offices are making evacuation and emergency notifications the same across Front Range districts. Jefferson County Sheriff's Office Emergency Manager Nathan Whittington hopes it reduces confusion.
5: If you hear evacuation order, that means drop everything and leave.
4: It includes Douglas and Jefferson counties, with Boulder and Arapahoe counties currently transitioning into the system.
3: That's Connor Shreve reporting. Nearly 600 organizations have signed a letter of support for Jeffco Public Schools as the district continues its fight with the federal government over transgender policies. The letter comes after months of dispute over Jeffco's policies and threats from the federal government to pull funding. The U.S. Department of Education says Jeffco violated Title IX, citing policies that allow transgender students to play on girls' sports teams and share school facilities with other girls. That's the latest. I'm Nia Bender.
6: Now, impact traffic.
7: Trouble out of a rut. There's a bus stalled on the end of the ramp, northbound 225 to westbound 70, left lane. That ramp blocked off. We're busy along I-70, westbound 70, getting out past Brighton on over to I-25. Delays on 270 and I-25. A lot of traffic heading up out of the tech center from C-470 up into downtown. Take you about 50 minutes. With traffic, I'm Susan Phelan.
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0: It's Friday in Denver, and that means it's time once again for The Right Side of Hollywood with award-winning filmmaker Deborah Flora and Christian Toto of Hollywood in Toto on the intersection of pop culture, entertainment, and politics in America, right here on Ryan Schuling Live.
1: Can I set this down someplace?
2: No, Rose. Go to the corner and open a stand.
1: I feel better just lying here. The ride and the cop could only make me feel worse.
3: Yeah, she's right, Dorothy. Sometimes just lying motionless is the best thing a person can do.
2: That didn't sound right when you said it on our honeymoon, and it doesn't sound right now. Rose, I have read every want ad in the paper. Mine is not here. Are you sure you dropped it off at the newspaper office?
1: Dorothy, you told me exactly what you wanted me to do a dozen times. Any idiot could have done.
2: I know, honey, but you were the only one going down. How am I supposed to study for my French final with a 14-year-old in the house? It's hard enough with an 80-year-old.
1: Are you referring to me?
2: Of course not, Ma. I'm referring to Cary Grant. He's living in the broom closet.
1: One thing I know for sure, I have not lost my hourglass figure.
2: But it looks like somebody poured about 90 minutes of extra sand in the ground.
4: The genius of B. Arthur, and instead of Christian Toto, she fills in, apparently, here on the right side of Hollywood. Deborah Flora alongside Ryan Schuling filling in for Dan Kaplis and sending you into your weekend during this 5 o'clock hour. It's 5 o'clock somewhere. We're going to have some fun. But, Christian, you were joking about the fact that you sounded more like B. Arthur than yourself, and I think that's actually a compliment.
5: It's an homage to the great Golden Girl. I consider myself the fifth Golden Girl for a very long time.
6: You know, so we called you in. That. Yeah, the Golden Girl's in the house.
5: Yeah, just behind my back, that's all.
4: I really think back to, I've done this with Seinfeld and really got to appreciate in retrospect Jason Alexander as an actor, a George holding it all together, just so classically trained and brilliant how he delivered lines. The Golden Girls is timeless to me. I mean, my brother and I, so think about it, two Gen Xers growing up in the 80s, we're teenage boys. We're watching the Golden Girls religiously. Mm-hmm. That tells you how popular that show was. But Bea Arthur, Deborah, in her genius, her timing, her wit, just incredible off the charts.
6: Yeah, it's interesting because there's such a dearth of comedy today, particularly late night talk shows. Back then, they understood. It wasn't formulaic. It was as old as the first live performances of comedy. There's a rhythm to it. There's a sharpness to it. I remember when I first went to Hollywood, I was the personal assistant to Charlotte Ray from, what was it?
5: Facts of Life.
6: Facts of Life.
4: Yeah.
6: And I remember
4: Mrs.
6: asking
4: Garrett.
6: Her. Yes. And I remember that because she was a Broadway actress. She was well known for comedy. And I asked her, I said, how do you get the comedic timing? And she goes, it's not funny. You say what you mean. She goes, the problem is the minute you think something's funny, you start, you know, hamming it up and you just do it straight. And that's what Bea Arthur does so well. It's the timing of it, not your layering on top of it, all this extra stuff.
4: The one thing I take away from the acting class that I took as a freshman at Michigan State University, Christian, was my acting teacher, he had a great way of really summarizing is that you're not acting. Acting, you're reacting.
6: Yes.
4: And when you're reacting, it's natural.
5: Yeah, more normal.
4: And that's just, again, you would watch, and I thought Betty White underrated.
6: Oh,
4: right?
6: Yeah, absolutely.
4: In setting up Dorothy and Bea Arthur, because you could sense it. You got to a point in that series, Christian, where you could feel it. You could feel Dorothy's response, acerbic wit coming right at Rose.
5: Yeah.
4: And you cherished it.
5: Somebody... comedic elements and stories and movies don't work, don't last, are good for the moment, but then they fade away. But I watch Christmas Vacation every year, and I watch Chevy Chase's performance.
4: Yeah.
5: It gets richer, it gets better, it gets more nuanced. Even Elf, Will Ferrell, is sublime in that movie. You know, we think, okay, the jokes, the gags, it's great.
6: Well,
5: no, watch him. Watch him perform from the sight gags to the vision. Everything about it is just top notch.
6: But it's always who you have with you, because you think about Elf, and there's Bob Newhart sitting there as Papa Elf. Mm-hmm. And he is so dry. He seems like he's one note, but he's not. So when he delivers it, there's so much more. It's trusting the material, trusting the timing. And you do sound like B. Arthur.
4: I was just going to say that.
5: Darling, that's the biggest compliment I've ever heard.
6: Oh, yes.
4: Wow.
6: Happy to be your Betty White anytime.
4: There you go. Well, he's been busy, and maybe this is part of why he's under the weather. Just so much new content at HollywoodandToto.com. How's that for a plug for my friend over there?
6: Nicely done.
5: Nice.
4: But this is the official trailer from a film by Angel Studios. I was a little surprised that Jeff Daniels would take part in a project by them. He did.
5: Yep.
4: Starring as President Ronald Reagan, this From the Brink of War debuted in theaters 1 week ago today. Still there.
7: We face an enemy that is ever growing. We need to protect the American people.
8: President Reagan, you got us here, sir. You got the Russians to the table. Gorbachev came to play. But if we fail here, there will be war.
9: Of all the places on Earth you could pick for a meeting about the fate of the human race, you picked a house in Iceland?
8: Perfect for security.
10: Good to see you, Mr. President. You're early, always looking for the advantage.
8: I never imagined I'd see the controls for 70,000 nuclear weapons in the same room.
7: Here we are, the two of us, deciding whether there will be peace or war in the world.
11: We have tens of thousands of nuclear warheads all pointed at each other.
7: Why don't we just get rid of all of them? Every single nuclear weapon on Earth gone.
11: This is a fantasy. You have come in here with a fantasy.
12: I know how lonely the job feels.
13: Being responsible for millions of people.
8: The Russians will not listen unless we are strong.
11: You have a history of suspicion of us.
14: He is scanning all our communications.
11: How do you expect my people to trust you?
7: The United States will remain strong. We can strike you first with impunity.
11: We will strike as well.
15: The arrogance of the Americans. We are strong people. And we have learned that strength is how you win a war.
7: We're not trying to win a war. We're trying to end one.
4: Jared Harris as Mikhail Gorbachev. You might remember him from Mad Men, Harris, that is. Detroit's own, got to say that. J.K. Simmons as George Shultz, Secretary of State at the time. I think brilliantly cast there. And Jeff Daniels as Ronald Reagan. Now, we saw a very faithful portrayal by Dennis Quaid in the film Reagan that I thought was phenomenal. A little bit different and maybe not the pitch-perfect note. And he didn't even try to go for it with Jeff Daniels. But what I find interesting, Christian, is we're coming up on the 40th anniversary of that Reykjavik summit, October 1986. And I remember at the time, the liberal media, Dan Rather, those types, singing the praises of Mikhail Gorbachev, giving Ronald Reagan no credit, still saying he's just an actor, he's dim-witted, or he's losing his mind, he's going senile, all of these things, these aspersions that were cast. But 40 years later, we look back, and Reagan's being romanticized by someone of the left, I might add, and Jeff Daniels portraying him. My question for you is, 40 years from now, in the year 2066, will we see a biopic reflecting on the time of Trump favorably?
5: Oh, that's a great question. My crystal ball is not that solid. I think it might take 60 years for that to happen. But it is important to recognize the way the media performed then and now. Listen, I think it's much worse now. It's much more corrupt now. Mm-hmm. But the biases were plain to see then and now. And that's important.
6: Yeah. You know, it's so interesting because that moment in Reykjavik, for them to even say that he was not present, that happened because Reagan was willing to walk away.
4: Yep.
6: And for the first time, and there's this amazing line, I've been to the Reagan Library numerous times, they actually have a statue of this moment. And Gorbachev said he looked into the eyes of the cowboy and he knew the cowboy meant what he said. Mm. That's what a leader is. So many times there's all this talk. If they were to make a movie, I think it would be interesting about Trump is how many presidents said they will make sure that Iran doesn't have a nuclear weapon.
4: There you go.
6: But it takes one person to say, and I mean it. Now, we're not through that. We don't know where it's going to end up. But that would be the thing that perhaps when we look at the Russians, you know, that song, We Hope the Russians Love Their Children Too. Gorbachev at least had that.
4: Mm-hmm.
6: Right now, we have the president dealing with a country that doesn't see humanity in the same way. So I love that they have that moment. I hope they show him as strong as he really was, because he, Margaret Thatcher, and Pope John Paul II changed the world forever because they meant what they said.
4: The Brink of War, starring Jeff Daniels, also a Michigan native from Chelsea, just west of Detroit there. To get that into, that's in theaters.
6: You're a homer.
4: Right now, very much so. A lot more to get to, including our nominees for Fool of the Week. When we return on the right side of Hollywood, she's Deborah Flora, he's Christian Toto, I am merely Ryan Schuling, in for Dan Kaplis, back after this.
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0: And while the sailors on the Lincoln fight his war, while he fruitlessly drains our munitions and oil reserves, the president sleeps through his meetings. He golfs and trades stocks. See, he doesn't want to do the job. He wants to build his ballroom and travel with Natalie on their apparently defenseless flying palace gifted by the Emir of Qatar.
1: Sick burn by Democrat Senator John Ossoff of Georgia, running for re-election this year, and somehow strangely going into the waters of Natalie Harp, a 35-year-old Trump aide who had bone cancer, I believe, and the right to try the treatment that she received helped save her life. She spoke at the 2020 RNC when there was COVID going on, so it was all over video. But what drew him into a nominee for our Fool of the Week wasn't necessarily just that comment, but the fact that President Trump put him on blast like this.
2: Elon.
3: John Ossoff said you'd rather travel with your aide, Natalie Harp, and build the ballroom than do your job as president. What is your response, John Ossoff?
2: You mean Pee Wee Herman? Pee Wee Herman lookalike? No, I would much rather do other things.
1: So, Mr. Toto, is the president correct? Does Senator Ossoff resemble Paul Rubens as Pee Wee Herman?
4: Here's my... Can I read a tweet I sent just very recently?
1: Please do.
4: The media ignored Biden's dementia. They lied about Russian collusion. They downplayed the massive Fauci scandal. This, by this I mean Natalie Harp, this is their focus. It is corruption. I'm staggered. Every time I think I've gotten used to what they do, it gets worse. This guy has no proof. No evidence that something hanky-panky is going on. And if you're a feminist, I think you'd be outraged that this innocent woman, a bone cancer survivor, is being treated this way with zero information. Listen, there's a world where they're having an affair and this is a scandal. But if you're not going to have any evidence or anything, then you shut up about it.
1: And Deborah, isn't it like way inside baseball too to the average person?
5: Yeah, absolutely. And to me, if this is what they're going for, they don't have anything. The fact that they said he falls asleep during meetings, like you said, Christian, when were they saying this about Joe Biden? Second, when we were at the White House, when we were filming, we spoke to all of his different staff members, not all of them, but we spoke to many staff members who were in their 20s. We're like, this guy runs circles around us. He's up before we are. He goes to bed after we do. And let's just put the whole ballroom thing to rest. I'm surprised we don't already have one. This is a national security issue. All we had to do is see how the would-be shooter got in so easily when they were having the press dinner.
1: There you go.
5: You know, and every other president has put in a basketball court, a bowling alley, whatever. This is an important thing. So he's throwing out things, and it always disheartens me the most when I hear the audience laughing like, yeah, you're right. They may have no idea who Natalie Harp is, but they're just going along, and they will never fact check all of that misinformation.
1: Senator John Ossoff, our first nominee for Fool of the Week. The second one comes from our own Mr. Toto, and it's the one person that President Trump admitted to calling a fat loser slob when it comes to women, Rosie O'Donnell.
6: This has been kind of a strange experience for me because all of a sudden I'm re-famous.
1: Oh, are you?
6: I'm back in the spotlight, all thanks to President Oompa J. Loompa, who is watching us this evening from inside a catering cart. You know, I couldn't have done it without you, sweetie. You brought me back, just like you did with fascism and the measles.
1: But she ain't lying there, so she comes back to what she termed Nazi Germany from Ireland and comes back to the United States despite leaving the country because of President Trump. And she gets her shot in here on the Natalie Harp thing as well. This must be the Talking Points memo that's been circulating.
6: Welcome to the Jimmy Kimmel Live Show, and I am your guest host, Rosie O'Donnell. That's me. A special hello to those of you watching from home and from the White House. But I do have some bad news for President Petty Roosevelt. That's all I'm going to say about you tonight, sweetheart.
1: Yeah, right, sure.
6: You got to realize it's time to hang up your wig and let Natalie tuck you in. Time to go nighty,
7: night.
1: Question, Deborah, where would Rosie O'Donnell be right now in terms of relevance in pop culture without Donald Trump?
5: Yeah, 100%. Two things I want to say. Number one, that was what I was thinking when she was saying this. Yeah. She's only re-famous again because we're currently in a cultural moment where you become lauded if you say the most heinous things about the current sitting president. You know, before this was not the mark of comedy, and so everybody's laughing along with it. Once again, she's saying all these things that really are not true, that they could have joked about Biden and far as being tucked into bed and all that. And I am so angry that they are going after this beautiful young woman this way, who obviously was successful enough to be working in the White House. He hires sharp women. You look at his cabinet, you look at the people that he surrounds himself with. Instead of being lauded for it, this poor young woman who is a cancer survivor is now a butt of jokes. I mean, I'm sorry. That's just reprehensible.
1: 30 seconds.
4: So she was so afraid of Trump, she left the country.
1: Yeah.
4: But when she got a job hosting a show for a week, she risked it all and came back and she did a brief Broadway show. Yeah. Either she's the bravest person on the planet or she's full of you-know-what. And I think it's B, not A.
1: All right. Rosie O'Donnell, our second nominee. Our third comes from the great state of Florida. And maybe this is Florida woman on the DSA level. Angie Nixon beat out Alex Vindman, one of the Vindman bros who was part of the anti-Trump resistance during Russiagate and that whole collusion hoax. Angie Nixon contesting here that there is no sexualization at drag shows. Already ran this by Valdemar earlier.
8: I don't understand, like, there's no sexualization at a drag show. It's just people dressing up and singing and performing. I've taken my children to drag shows, and it's fun. It's entertainment. It's wholesome entertainment. Yes. And there's nothing wrong. It's just, like, I don't get it.
1: Deborah, I don't get that Angie Nixon understands she's running in the ruby red state of Florida against Ashley Moody for U.S. Senate. This ain't going to fly in the Sunshine State, is it?
5: No. And it's interesting to me. Her win is probably the most stunning of all the DSA candidates because she was way outspent. She is in Florida. And what it means is that the Democrat Party has a huge problem on their hands. There was so much momentum behind her. And what you're absolutely right. What I don't get, and I'm not going to do her voice, but what I don't get about what she is saying here is, first of all, obviously it's got her head completely in the sand. Maybe there are some drag shows that are good-natured. I heard Valdemar talking about this. Yeah. But most of them that you see in front of children are burlesque. Yeah, I wouldn't take them to a heterosexual burlesque show.
1: No.
5: It's just age inappropriate. It's going to be interesting to watch. I mean, it's sad that she got the Democrat nomination because that's a bad omen for the Democrat Party.
4: What's amazing to me is that there's a thing called Google, and if you don't like Google, there's DuckDuckGo and Bing.
5: There you go.
4: You go in there and you go drag queen shows, examples, kids or something. Just punch in any sort of word, and you'll get a flood of content that will tell you, that doesn't seem very appropriate.
1: No.
5: Right.
4: But she goes there with a straight face and says, I don't understand it.
1: You wouldn't take
4: a
1: kid.
4: Are you an idiot? Just say I'm an idiot. I'm dumb. I can't use a Google. Yeah.
1: Shotgun Willie's not appropriate for little kids.
4: Yeah.
1: And as Alexa, our listener, points out all the time, why aren't the drag shows happening at elderly centers rather than elementary schools?
4: That. It'd be amazing. It'd be so great.
1: I think so. So once again, John Ossoff, Rosie O'Donnell, Angie Nixon, Fool of the Week. You can vote 57739. Back with more on the Right Side of Hollywood.

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3: Dave Packer, an investigation is now underway after a small Cessna plane crashed near a remote military site in Alaska. Officials say there are no survivors and are now searching for answers into what caused that deadly crash.
4: A federal official says the charter plane went down Thursday afternoon near a remote radar site in western Alaska. The plane from a company called Security Aviation had taken off from Anchorage. An Air Force officer involved in the search calls it a devastating loss.
3: 8 people dead. Reports indicate that the White House is considering renaming a Navy aircraft carrier that's currently under construction after President Trump. The vessel was said to be named after a black World War II hero named Doris Miller. In a one-page, two-sentence order, Supreme Court Chief Justice John Roberts says construction of President Trump's $400 million White House ballroom project can move forward for now. This comes after an appeals court blocked construction because the project did not have congressional approval. This is ABC News.
5: Now, impact traffic.
6: Right at highways, traveling around, we are busy. Out of Aurora, there's a bus stalled. Into the ramp, northbound 225 to westbound 70, blocking up that left lane, causing a delay. I-70 is busy between I-25 and 225. 270, some stop-and-go traffic, at least 15 minutes for you to make that drive. I-25 between the Tech Center and downtown, earlier problems cleared. A northbound drive, C-470 to Colfax, just under 45 minutes. With traffic, I'm Susan Thielen.
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23: You know, right now I'm just having a blast in my feminine era. I never thought that I was a woman. You know, I've always trusted the science, and I thought I was a man my entire life. But, you know, after further review, look at my personal preferences, it would appear that I am indeed sometimes identifying as a transgender woman. And I think it's only fair I get a chance to play with some of my queens here in the twilight of my career, my athletic prime.
24: Just pure genius by Royce White. Wow. This is a former NBA player. He is a Republican, but beside that point, he appeared with Dr. Drew. They're identifying as Roisha, and along with Enes Kanter Freedom, they are declaring for the WNBA draft. Now, Deborah, I'll start with you because I know what a woman is, and you are a woman. Yes, I am, and I'm not confused about that at all. No, Thank you very much. Hear that. I know we got to start with the basics here, but the Supreme Court Justice, Ketanji Brown Jackson, can't tell us, so I will proudly state that. In this example, though, I always try to go to extremes. And so I want anybody out there, and this is not just me being coy or sarcastic or glib. Show me where the line is. So we'll start with me, okay? Yeah. I wake up today, and I know I'm going to come in and do this show. And I thought I was a man, but what if I just decided, this is the only thing that happens this day. I decide today I'm a woman. Now, you would say that's ridiculous. Thank you very much. I'm very sorry, flattered. Well, we by do that. Know, by the way, that Christian is B. Arthur. So there we go. So I might as well join the club here. Join it. You're Betty White. But, you are Betty White. So I just declare myself a woman. I do nothing else. There's no surgical alterations. There's no hormones. There's no there's nothing. I don't do anything cosmetically to change my appearance to appear more like a woman. Mm. That's me. Royce White, well, he put on a wig. And now he's identifying here. So he went one step further, let's just say, than I did. Now, we have others that are, so-and-so is presenting as a woman. We need to respect that. We don't need to check gender. We're not going to do cup checks. We're not, we're not going to, do any kind of genitalia that's invasive. And how dare you? And if somebody declares themselves a woman, then they're a woman. I'm trying to find out where that dividing line is. If somebody's trying hard enough, because Jennifer Say said it to me a week ago, I thought best. And she said, a lot of these WNBA coaches and such, and you're wearing the XXXY athletic shirt right now. It's very scientific. It's chromosomes. It's scientific. But a lot of these that are like trying to defend whatever, trans people participating in women's sports are angry. Not because of any kind of proof that's been presented on this case, but that it's a man pretending to be a man, pretending to be a woman, rather than just a man pretending to be a woman. So Jennifer's thesis is that it's in bad faith. This is the very language that we've seen from one of the official statements from the WNBA that Royce White and Enes Kanter Freedom are doing is they're mocking the men pretending to be the woman, so they're the men pretending to be the men, pretending to be the women. Okay, Occam's razor. Let's just cut through all of the nonsense and get to the truth. I think what Enes and what Royce or Roisha, whatever he wants to be called at this moment, what they're doing is brilliant because I think this is finally the cultural moment where it's reached the level that everyone says, this is actually really pretty darn ridiculous because they're calling them on the nonsense. If you can't define what it is to be a woman, then you can't tell me I'm not. That is what they're doing here. And the WNBA said, oh, it's going to be nuanced how we deal with this. The minute they come out and say, oh, well, you had to have been identifying for this amount of time, they just went against everything that they've said. And by the way, I got to call out Megan Rapinoe. She is so full of, you know what, because she says, oh, well, now we're going to have people being checked physically. No, they've done it for years. They're going to do it with the Olympic Committee. It is a chromosomal swab test in your mouth, I believe, to identify in your cheek. There is no invasion here. And they don't dare talk about the invasion of people like Paula Scanlon, who had to take
0: 45 minutes to get in her swimsuit next to William Leah Thomas. Anyway, you're getting me going. And that's why my XXXY shirt on. So, yeah, we know it's science and it's simple, but they're finally having the nonsense called, and it's incredibly entertaining.
24: And again, where is that line, Christian? Like Deborah just pointed out, if it's X months I have to present as a woman, do I have to get X surgery? Do I have to have X level of hormone therapy? I'm honestly asking, where is that line?
1: There is no line because there is no logical conversation about this. The very sad thing is that the people who are trans, my heart goes out to them.
0: Yes.
1: It must be very challenging and very hard. What they've pushed this argument into is the absurdities, and it shouldn't be there. We should be rallying around people who are confused and scared and don't know what's going on and give them our love and attention. It shouldn't be this.
0: Yes.
1: But now that it's this, we have to make fun of this community, and that sucks too.
0: Yeah, and that's what happens when you aren't actually dealing with the facts, and that's the problem here. I mean, and by the way, I think this is also the cultural moment, because Sophie Cunningham, who had courage, she's not political. She's not a right-wing, conservative, Christian, whatever. She's just calling it like she sees it, and that is what Gen Z has been doing for so long. It's finally that breaking point. It took a handful of young women by themselves, so brave to speak up, then people like Jen Say, Riley Gaines, and now finally, it's like everybody now knows Emperor has no clothes, and somebody was brave enough to say it.
24: There's two levels to this, and as a longtime member of sports media, sports talk show host, play-by-play announcer, yours truly, I am mystified by this, Christian. You and I, big sports fans, Deborah, you are too, but just watching any sport, why would they would have such contempt for a large swath of their own audience? Mm-hmm. But it's beyond the whole Frank Sinatra sketch, the Sinatra group with Phil Hartman. Contempt for the audience. It is a die-hard, embedded hatred of success. Because Sophie Cunningham and the Indiana Fever are drawing crowds wherever they go. And, oh, by the way, Caitlin Clark plays for that team, too. Highest television ratings, highest ticket sales. I was hearing they had to move an Atlanta game to a bigger venue because the Indiana Fever were coming to town. But the WNBA, in spite of itself, is not going to embrace that success because they have this moral ground to stand on, to die on, this hill.
1: I think it's just one word. It's a cult.
0: Yeah.
1: It's a cult that's impervious to facts. And they don't care about the money. They don't care about the fame. They don't care about the facts. They don't care about logic. They don't care about biology. They're going to twist their words and say, it's about hate. It's about bigotry. What about love is love is love is love? It's one of the coaches said that recently.
24: I remember. This,
1: a speech so salad worthy that even Kamala Harris would cringe at it. It is absurd, but it is a cult. It's tribalism. And it's I don't know where it goes from here. I don't think it can get worse or crazier, but I've been proven wrong and wrong and wrong.
24: Deborah, let's just play this out and say the WNBA comes all the way our way. For no reason, we're shocked by it, but let's say they do it.
0: Right.
24: They say, you know what? A woman is a woman, XX chromosome. That's how we're going to go and how we're going to roll going forward. Do you think there'd be a lot of pushback against that?
0: No, and I think what's interesting, and I got to give a shout out to my husband, Jonathan Flohr, on his Substack. He's been writing about this a ton. Mm-hmm. What's interesting, the WNBA is finally getting a lot of attention, not because of this issue, this is negative, but because of Caitlin Clark and Sophie Cunningham. They're just absolutely, it seems, dedicated to sabotaging the entire league. And now you add this on top of it. They were doing it before Sophie Cunningham had the courage to speak up. I don't know how they pull back from this. And by the way, they're not only insulting, you know, half of their fans, they're insulting the very players that they represent. That's right. It's the Women's National Basketball Association. Period.
24: And finally, as we go to break here, a final thought from you, Christian, but libs of TikTok, Shia Rudick, posts the following. Matt Calkins, veteran sports columnist for the Seattle Times, resigns after the outlet spiked his story. Now, this is all it says. This is the title, okay? Quote, agreeing with Sophie Cunningham doesn't make you transphobic. He gone.
1: Yeah, it's amazing. That's what I'm talking about.
0: Yeah.
1: That's the ferocity. That's the incredible nature of what we're talking about right now. You can't even, that's the thing. You can't have a debate because it's impossible to debate because one side has facts and logic and reason and one side has, I don't know what you call it, cotton candy.
0: It's,
1: you know,
0: it's a religiosity.
1: Yeah.
0: It is a religiosity, and there are cardinal sins on the woke element of what this is, and that's a cardinal sin.
1: Shut up, bigot, racist, homophobe. That's all it is.
24: Yeah. Well, shout out big time to Jennifer Say, the founder of XXXY Athletics.
0: Great clothing.
1: Yes,
0: I'm wearing one right now.
24: And sales are going through the roof.
0: They are.
24: By the way.
0: Yes.
24: Yeah, and she was on the program last week, happy to call her a friend, and she's just tremendous. She is fierce in defending women's and girls' sports and spaces, and it'll be on the ballot right here in Colorado.
0: Yes.
24: Three measures. Vote yes, yes, and yes. Erin Lee, Protect Kids Colorado, behind that effort.
0: And don't be afraid to talk to anybody about it, because it polls well with everybody, yes, even Democrats, because it's common sense.
24: Yeah.
0: We common sense.
24: You know who we got on our side? Martina Navratilova.
0: Yes.
24: And she hates Donald Trump, but we'll take her, you know, alliance here.
1: Me too. She blocked me on Twitter.
0: Two things can be true.
24: We'll take this break, come back, wrap it all up. Your last chance to vote for our Friday Fool of the Week. It's Senator John Ossoff for alleging an affair, I guess, with Natalie Hart by the President Donald Trump. He fires back with, oh, you mean Pee Wee Herman? Paul Rubens? It's a big adventure. Also, Rosie O'Donnell filling in for Jimmy Kimmel, doing the same. She's only relevant because of Donald Trump. Yes. Here's a pattern. And then Angie Nixon, wild Democrat nominee for U.S. Senate in Florida, of all states, saying that there's no sexualization at drag shows. In fact, she takes her kids to them all the time. It's wholesome family entertainment. How's that going to play in Port St. Lucie? I don't think very well.
0: Well, if you can't define sex, you cannot define sexualization. So there you
1: I
0: go.
1: I saw a drag show 20 years ago, and I can't even describe on the radio what I won as a prize.
24: Okay.
0: There you go.
24: All right. Well, you can tell me during the break.
1: I will.
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4: Driving I-25, got a new crash working. Northbound I-25, just after Downing. Left lane, right lane blocked there. Northbound I-25 past Downing. Pretty busy from the tech center into downtown. Take you about 50 minutes. Trouble out of Aurora, there's a bus stall. Northbound 225, ramp to westbound 70, left lane blocked. And 270 runs pretty crowded through Commerce City. Drive nearly 15 minutes. With traffic, I'm Susan Thielen.
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24: Well, that is from the official trailer for White Guilt. It is dropping on October 6th, and it's the very latest offered up by our good friend Christian Toto at HollywoodInToto.com. Exclusive article at his website that you can read there. And it's entitled The 20-Year Journey Behind White Guilt. Christian, I'll have you start, since this was your article. Yep. What people can expect in reading this and in seeing this film.
1: Great author Shelby Steele. He wrote the book White Guilt in 2006. His son, Eli Steele, is a very talented filmmaker. He's made some great movies. And this is his project, his baby. And it looks at what's going on in our culture today. It basically ties a lot of threads together. DEI, Marxism, identity politics, all rolled into this really corrosive impact on our culture that's getting worse and worse and worse.
24: And Deborah, for me, this has been kind of a years-long project by the Democratic Party, I think, to drive a voter like me that was at one time persuadable and would vote Democrat sometimes, but Republican most of the time. But when I was repeatedly told over the years, you need to feel guilty about your white privilege, Ryan, I'm like, I came from a working class background in Michigan. Yeah. I had to earn my way through school and into college. I don't want to hear it. I don't want to hear you undermining and diminishing things that I accomplished in my own right on my own. So we start there. And then I had to apologize, not just for white privilege, but, you know, I happen to check and I'm a man. Yeah. So I have a Y chromosome. I'm a dude. And so I'm part of the patriarchy, don't you know? And I'm misogynist just by my very nature, just by existing, as a matter of fact. And, well, I hate to break this news to everybody, but I am heterosexual. Therefore, I'm automatically homophobic.
0: Strike, strike, strike.
24: Yeah, strike
0: three. Wow, three I'm strikes. Out. Yeah, absolutely. You know what? I think the reason why I love what Shelby Still says at the end is be an American is because the American idea is individualism versus collectivism. If you tell every single white person they are a racist, you are collectively condemning an entire group of people. There are racists. Individually, they need to be responsible. I have one funny story, by the way, about Shelby Still. He would often come to FOA. His daughter, Lonnie, Steele married a stuntman who is black. Lonnie actually looked lighter skinned because Shelby Still is married to a Jewish woman. Mm-hmm. And so they talked about how they represent pretty much the entire, you know, panoply of Americanism. And Andrew Breitbart was proud that they were the first FOA marriage. But whenever Shelby Still would come and speak, you can't argue with him from the left because he is... he's the picture of the American dream having succeeded the way he did. He is intellectual. He speaks calmly. And that last thing about being American, just it's about individualism, not collective judgment.
24: And that's the thing, Christian. What we're all of the DSA nonsense, and we kind of tie it all together here, falls on its face is when we identify ourselves by what we share in common rather than what divides us. And what is that? Being an American.
1: Yeah, I mean, the DSA movement is deeply anti-American to its core.
24: Right.
1: And they don't hide it. That's the amazing part. They don't even care to camouflage it. It's out in the open.
0: Yeah, and another person who talks about this really well is Elvita King. She's the niece of Dr. Martin Luther King Jr. And she talks about how we have different ethnicities, but only one race. We are the human race with different ethnicities. And when you get back to that, which is true, it takes away the dividing point that people want to use to be self-righteous or Russian as a savior or whatever it is they want to do. So it's a wonderful way to say it. And I look forward to seeing this documentary.
24: It's White Guilt. And Christian, it drops where on October 6th?
1: On video on demand platforms like Google Plus and Amazon and iTunes.
24: Okay, your vote for Fool of the Week is? Go.
1: I got to go Nixon.
24: Deborah.
0: That's from B. Arthur. And I am going with Rosie O'Donnell because she's a fool anyway, but she infuriated me when she dragged in Natalie Sharp so cavalierly. So she gets my vote.
24: Tiebreaker goes to Petty Patty. She says she's back to being petty, but a real quick question for you, Christian. Whoa. Wondering what Christian had to do to win a prize at a drag show.
1: I don't remember, but it's a great question. Nothing untoward, I promise.
0: There you go.
24: Okay, good to know. I'm glad you cleared that up. Patty's with Christian for our Fool of the Week, and that is the tie-breaking vote. It is Angie Nixon, Democrat nominee for U.S. Senate. Drag shows, they're fun.
3: I don't understand, like, there's no sexualization at a drag show. It's just people dressing up and singing and performing. I've taken my children to drag shows, and it's fun. It's entertainment. It's wholesome entertainment. Wholesome. And it's nothing wrong. It's just... like, I don't get it.
24: It's just like going to see the Lion King, Deborah.
0: Yeah, we just need to redefine words. I want to ask her, do you know what wholesome is? Uh-huh. Do you know what sexualization is? And do you know where your children should be?
24: Yeah.
0: We were saying during the break, drag shows are for adults, and nobody had a problem with them, as Christian was saying, until it became for children. Yep. So define some words, please.
24: There it is. Last word for HollywoodInToto.com.
1: Oh, check out my website if you can. And also, my podcast is going to be reborn soon. That's it.
24: With B. Arthur as host.
1: Yes.
24: Yes.
1: We'll be dueling hosts. And me and that Blanche Dubois.
24: We'll let Christian get his voice back. We're going to go have some suds. Along with Deborah Flora, Christian Toto, Ryan Schuling. This has been The Right Side of Hollywood. Have a great weekend, everybody. Dan Kaplis back on Monday.
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